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0: Back, America. Victor Davis Hanson of the Hoover Institution in Hillsdale College, the author of the forthcoming The Counter-Revolution, The Fall and Rise of Donald Trump and the MAGA Movement. is coming out in a month, so pre-order it now at Amazon. Victor, your thoughts on the Democratic Socialists of America? They lost Graham Plattner. They replaced him with an older, boring version of Graham Plattner, a journeyman leftist socialist. But El Sayed's in the game until next week at least, and they've got Flanagan in Minnesota, and they got two dozen congressmen who fit in that category. What's that mean for the Democratic Party in the country?
5: Well, it's kind of ambiguous. They have the energy, and they have the rhetoric, and they instill fear, but they still haven't won a statewide election. So they're very strong in urban enclaves with what's now been called downwardly mobile, mostly white, urban dwellers that feel that their degrees, and most of them are degreed, have not been fully appreciated in terms of monetary compensation. And then they are fueled with first and second generation immigrants, the Kiros, the Chevalier, the Mandamis, the Talibs, the Ilhan Omar. And these people come, I don't quite understand the phenomenon, but from failed states, they come here, they have all these opportunities, freedom, security, prosperity, and then they put their finger in the wind and say all the cultural advantages are with the left as far as affirmative action and media and acclamation of DEI, and they end up actually despising the current U.S. So they're very radical, and you're absolutely right. We haven't had a movement that says they want to abolish the Supreme Court or abolish the Senate or open the border permanently. So this is new, but we have to keep our eye on Michigan, Texas, and Maine, and this will show if it has any residence, because we've got a blue state, a purple state, and a red state, and that's a good example to see if they can carry anybody other than their urban enclaves. And the other thing, this is a top-down phenomenon, These are very middle-class and upper-middle-class. And, you know, when you hear Ro Khanna lecturing us on the beauties of socialism, and he's worth $200 million, and his wife drives a Range Rover, or Mondami, a single child of privilege among the highest per capita income as far as ethnic groups in the United States. It came from the privileged 1% in Uganda. And then you add in Graham Plattner, or you can talk about this Hassan Piker who drives a Porsche. This is a very funny type of socialism. It's like the Jacobins in the French Revolution. They were kind of an upper middle class. And
0: some they were lawyers. They were
5: lawyers, the Robespierre brother, Robespierre, St. Just. Yes, absolutely. And they were the elite. Maybe not all aristocratic, but they were the new elite. And that was a top-down phenomenon. And usually these top-down phenomenons, the Bolsheviks, the Jacobins, 1848 revolutionary, they are the more radical. It's for them, I think it's kind of a sense of insularity that they will never be subject to the consequences of their revolutionary.
0: Do you think the country, America, has the immunities to see this off? It's metastatic. I think it's spreading. But do you think we will produce the immunities necessary, the white blood cells necessary to stop it and push it back into the ground?
5: If we take it seriously, yes. The Republican Party has a lot more money, and if they run these kind of campaign ads we saw with 2024, when that devastating Trump ad, they are for they, them, and Trump is for you, that type, just quote them in their own words. And 58%, 60% poll that the Democratic Party is too far left. So it's there, but if they get complacent and say, oh, these people are just crazy and nobody would take them seriously, it's kind of like Me Too started out legitimately, and then people got carried away. Then it became an hysterical reign of terror. And the same thing with the BLM Antifa after George Floyd. So these movements have an ability to, like wildfire, to catch, and they become faddish, and people want to say, I'm a socialist. That's neat. That's cool. We've got to stop that.
0: Last question on this segment. Is the president right to call them communists? I call them Marxists. How would you describe them?
5: Yeah, I think they're happy to be called Marxists. I went on their DSA website, and Marx is everywhere, and Cuba's everywhere, and Venezuela. So I don't think they want to take the next step and say they're communists, because they're not ready to say they want to abolish elections, free elections yet. But I think they feel that with mail-in balloting and no ID and open borders, that would be de facto. They could abolish the authenticity of an election. They are communists, many of them, but they don't want to admit it quite yet.
0: All right, I'll be right back. Well, actually, this part is for tomorrow, the next segment, which I'm going to record with Victor, on the three ways that Iran can end and what it means for America. So don't miss tomorrow's program, and I'll post it on the YouTube channel tonight if you are caught up with Victor. Don't forget, his book is The Counter Revolution. You can order it at Amazon right now.
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10: 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We all of a sudden became the enemy.
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0: Welcome back, America. I've held off talking about Tony Fauci until this segment with Lilacs, as in jameslilacs.substack.com and lilacs.com, because, James, a lot of people like to remind me that I was a Fauci fan, and I was. I got the vaccine, and I do it again. I got two boosters. I don't need any more. So they say I can't really see clearly what's in the Fauci diaries, though I do. I'm going to turn to you, although I don't think you were anti-vax. Were you anti-vax?
16: No, not in the least bit. I regard it as a triumph of American ingenuity and technology and just the sort of thing that showed this country was great. I liked it. I had a bunch of them. Then I changed my mind and said I'm not having them anymore. I had one of them with a shingles shot at the same time and spent an entire day feeling as if I was being rammed repeatedly by a school bus. So I kind of backed off that. But I'm not an anti-vax guy at all. What I did like about Fauci, go on.
0: No, I was going to say, that sets us up. We're on the same page on the science. But I came to distrust Dr. Fauci over the course of three interviews, to the point I suggested he step aside. He did not take well to that, and it's in his diary.
16: Is it also in his diary how handsome he looked at the time, and that perhaps that his tie, his shirt, his press, all of the things were just magnificently done? The self-regard in that diary is quite remarkable. I've got a column in National Review coming up this Saturday on just that very fact. The cluelessness and the self-regard. And my dog is whining in a fashion that you're just going to have to indulge me. I'm sorry. I got to give him something, or he just will not. Shut up, Birch.
0: I don't mind if Birch talks throughout this, because we've got lots of film of Dr. Fauci, because there's an endless supply of film of Dr. Fauci. Where did he go wrong? Was it age, or was the ego always there?
16: No, I think the ego was always probably there, and that's fine. I mean, a lot of people who are smart and capable and run organizations and the rest of it, you expect them to have something of an ego. You don't want somebody in there saying, gosh, am I making the right decision every time they do something? No, ego is part of the territory, particularly in Washington. And the idea that somebody in his position would be self-regarding, again, particularly in Washington, does not come as a stunning surprise. That he commits it to his diary, that's something else. I've always known that people lie to their diaries generally. They sort of soft soap their own faults. It's entirely possible that he held himself in higher regard than appears to be in the diary. But what bugs me is something that should have bugged everybody at a certain point. I would go to the neighborhood little knick-knack store where all the wine moms would go to buy, cozies and cards and things for gifts for others. And there was a shelf of candles that had Anthony Fauci as a saint that you would light them like you would a Catholic candle. And there were mugs that said, "What would Fauci do?" And I, at that point, said the worship of this man, and hence proving that one is pro-science, because that's what you did when you worshiped Fauci, was appalling and annoying. And I was annoyed with all of the people who held him up as this avatar, as America's doctor and the rest of it, and I started tuning him out at a certain point. But then comes the summer, and the riots start, and we're told that it's okay to go outside and protest, because that's, national health emergency as well. And that's where I lost faith in the whole damned batch of them. So,
0: well, the first interview, I've done three interviews with him at length, and they're transcribed, and at this moment, ChatGTP is comparing and contrasting them with his diaries, and I'll get the final product. But the first one I was very complimentary, because I thought he was a very reassuring voice. The second one I brought up gain of function, and he lied to me. And the third one, which is in September 2021, is belligerent on my part. Do you think the media abandoned its job?
16: Yes, well, without question, absolutely. We were told repeatedly that anybody who thought that it was something other than us coming from the wet market was a racist, which was hilarious, too. You say it's coming from a Chinese lab full of smart scientists, you're a racist. The non-racist thing to do is to say that it came from this filthy wet market where people with bare feet walked around and ate bat heads with their bare hands. somehow that's a little bit more racist than saying that it came from a lab. But the way that we were, the discussion was shut down, the way that people like Dr. J were marginalized, and by Fauci, if I'm correct, were you know, part of a little campaign to demonize them and show them as fringe characters. That's that was absolutely unacceptable. Completely so. So yeah, they didn't do their job. They fell in line, and for some curious reason, I decided that certain areas of conversation were going to be as off topic as Hunter Biden's laptop. So yeah, it's no reason why the catastrophic drop off in faith in the media and our experts in the health service came. It wasn't because a bunch of crazy people said nutso things on the internet. It was because people reacted sanely and soberly and rationally to the things that were being done by the officials who were supposed to have our better interests at heart. So,
0: and to the absence of data about children being vulnerable to the disease, and they lost 2 years of school. Okay, you're pretty good on popular history. Have we made this mistake before, attributing to a scientist extraordinary authority? I don't think we have.
16: On this level, no, because it wasn't possible to do it on this level. If you had somebody who was coming up with some crazy little notion about how smallpox is spread, or some Lysenko idea about this germ or that or the rest of it, where are they going to be? They're going to be either marginalized in a scientific journal that nobody reads, or they're going to be writing a little column in the back of the newspaper or whatever. The dissemination, the power, the force, the strength that came because of the internet age was extraordinary. So bad ideas got amplified, you know, good too, but bad ideas got amplified really quickly. So
0: I wouldn't recognize Jonas Salk. I mean, he's dead, but I wouldn't have recognized him if I ran into him. Would you?
16: No, nor would I have seen a candle, a votive candle devoted to his sainted memory in shelves of the Ben Franklin. So no, I wouldn't recognize Salk or Borlaug or any of the other.
0: I was going to say Norman Borlaug.
16: Right. Marie Curie, probably so, because she had a distinctive look and she also glowed slightly in the dark. So, you know, you take the shades down, it's glowing. That's Marie.
0: So, okay, having gone through this, do you think we've developed an immunity to authority that is sudden and overwhelming?
16: Yeah, but again, it's going to take exactly a different kind of crisis to make us look for somebody to believe in again. Something like this, I'm afraid we get the bird flu that you've been talking about for 20 years, or we get some other, pathogen that starts sweeping through. There's going to be people who otherwise would have simply nodded and say, yes, this is seasonal, this happens, this has been before, are now going to have their hackles up. Whether or not it's enough to completely make it impossible for them to do a shutdown or impossible for them to enforce masking, I don't know. Governments can get really strict and really nasty when they decide that this has to be done. I'm more worried about some other kind of situation, and I don't quite know what that is. Some black swan where once again we cast about for an expert and we find some charismatic, reasonable person with their hand on the till. We will see. I hope not. Did we learn something? We'll find out.
0: Lilacs, as in James Lilacs.substack.com, or just go to Lilacs.com for his website. Thank you. Stay tuned, America. I'm Hugh Hewitt.
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0: Welcome back, America. I've got a little bit more BDH for you, and I'm going to put it on my YouTube channel and then play it on tomorrow's program because we went a little bit long for the program today, and you can only put 2 gallons in a 2-gallon can, and we had 3 gallons today. But we got more stuff for you, so don't miss my YouTube channel, and stay tuned to the Salem News Channel for continuing coverage of the ceremonies saying goodbye to Lindsey Graham, one of a kind, in Washington, D.C., I think Willie Nelson will probably be joining Larry Elder later in the program as well. I want to remind you about a couple of our sponsors, Consumer Cellular, 1-800-411-4454, 1-800-411-4454. 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There's a banner at the top. It just simply says, give food. Your $50 goes so far. Your $100 goes twice as far. These children, and it is children that Food for the Poor serves, need this nutrition. 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Make a hungry kid whole today at Food for the Poor. The banner at the top of HughHewitt.com. Thank you, Arlie. Thank you, Adam. Thank you, Generalissimo. I'm Hugh Hewitt. Talk to you tomorrow on the next Hugh Hewitt Show.
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19: Maybe you've thought about taking a cruise. 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
21: News this hour from Town Hall. I'm Keith Peters in Washington. Republicans are pushing a $95 billion budget package that includes funding for the military.
22: Defense Secretary Pete Hegseth faced questions and protests at a Senate committee hearing. Hegseth says the cost to fight the war in Iran has gone up.
23: The estimate we have as of today is $37.5 billion.
22: Hegseth says without more funding, the military faces critical shortfalls. Washington Democrat Patty Murray says the Strait of Hormuz is closed, and President Trump had mentioned several times a deal is near and the war would be over.
24: This war is now spiraling out of control again. The president is threatening escalation and suggesting this could be another forever war.
22: The White House issued a statement urging support of the budget resolution without modification immediately. Ed Donahue, Washington.
21: National Hurricane Center senior hurricane specialist Philippe Papin says Tropical Storm Bertha will move into the south between Wednesday and Thursday.
25: Current forecast basically shows it approaching and then moving inland kind of right along the Louisiana coastline here in about 36 to 48 hours. So we're talking basically Wednesday evening into Thursday morning. And then the track takes it basically right along the Gulf Coast, but during this period it weakens to a tropical depression. And
21: authorities in Mississippi, Louisiana, and Florida have opened sites to provide sandbags. Red flag warnings are posted along some Gulf Coast beaches advising swimmers about the dangers of riptides. The Senate Intelligence Committee has advanced the nomination of Jay Clayton, President Donald Trump's pick to head the nation's intelligence agencies. The vote was 9-8 along party lines. On Wall Street, the Dow by 385 points. The NASDAQ rose 329. The S&P advanced 65. Oil near $85 a barrel. 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
21: Joe Biden's appeal in a DOJ investigation has been rejected.
2: A federal appeals court has rejected a request by Joe Biden to block the release of audio recordings and transcripts of his interviews with a memoir ghostwriter before he was elected. A divided three-judge panel suspended its decision until August 3rd to allow more time for Biden to consider another appeal. The panel's 2-1 ruling found that there's a substantial public interest in disclosing the material the Democrat wants to keep hidden. The recordings were obtained by a special counsel who investigated Biden's handling of classified documents. Republicans demanded the material after the special counsel declined to file charges. Hayap Njwani, Washington.
21: ESPN is undergoing a significant round of layoffs for the first time in 3 years after taking over the NFL network in April. Some on-air personnel were affected. News and analysis at townhall.com. From Washington, I'm Keith Peters. A federal judge hits the brakes on a proposed entertainment industry mega-merger.
3: Paramount and Warner Brothers Discovery have been ordered to pause their $81 billion merger for at least 2 weeks, allowing states challenging the deal more time to see their case through in court. 12 states, led by California, sued to block Paramount's pending buyout of Warner, alleging the combination would extinguish competition in Hollywood and lead to fewer choices for consumers, especially moviegoers and cable customers across the U.S. Rich Thomason reporting.
21: The director of the Smithsonian's National Museum of American History is pushing back against a White House report, labeling the institution's leadership as radical activists. Anthea Hardig told the House Oversight Subcommittee on Tuesday the report doesn't represent the museum's work. The report criticized the museum as not telling history in an inspiring and unifying way. More at Town Hall.
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11: After coming back from doing the eulogy at the funeral in Mississippi, for Dolan Wells. And then a day later, I was briefed by the family attorney, Ben Crump, and the pathologist as they prepared to release their findings that basically said it was inconclusive.
12: 888-971-7243. I am Larry Elder. We are Salem News Channel. The governor of Mississippi is blaming quote-unquote activists for stoking division, as he put it. And the commissioner of public safety says that false information about his death has incited rage and direct threats. 888-971-SAGE, 888-971-7243. I'm Larry Elder. We are Salem News Channel. We're joined by Brandon Tatum, the host of the Officer Tatum Show. As mentioned, Brandon went down to Mississippi and interviewed one of the young men who was with Nolan Wells when they went on that boating trip to that island. And he's now joining us. Brandon, thank you for taking the time. Brandon, you actually went to Mississippi and you met with one of the friends of Nolan Wells. This is interesting. I've not seen any of the so-called major news do any of this. They talked about this story, but nobody had gotten down to Mississippi to talk to these young men who was with this guy until you did it?
13: Well, yeah, especially, you know, the interesting part, Larry, is that the family or Benjamin Crump didn't talk to him. You know, I think that they may have been apprehensive to go to the mainstream media because their storyline or whatever could be taken out of context. And I think that the mainstream media couldn't care less about the truth and more about sensationalism. But the people that I expected to talk to them, which I was shocked that they didn't, would have been the family, would have been attorney Benjamin Crump, because he's out putting information out there that could have been resolved and not inflammatory if he had simply had a conversation and allowed for these boys to show evidence that they did not have anything to do with Nolan's death and they weren't there when Nolan died.
12: All right, Brandon, let's take it from the top. They're on this trip. These are buddies. They've known each other since high school. And they go to this island where there are a number of other young people. And what I understand, correct me if I'm wrong, is that Nolan told them he did not want to get on the boat and go back with them. He had met somebody. He wanted to stay on the island. They said, fine.
13: Yeah, that's pretty much what happened. I mean, people wanted to be way more salacious than that. They wanted to be about race. They wanted to be like these kids had Klan's hoodies on and they want to do a ritual killing a black man. And that's not what happened based on evidence. They all went out. They were friends for a very long time. Some of them were friends since middle school. Nolan loved them and was friends with them enough that he spent the night at their house before going to Horn Island with them the next day, going on their boat. They went last year. These boys were really good, close friends. And Nolan is a grown man. He had a little thing out there that he wanted to entertain. He was hanging out with her. These guys actually left prematurely because the boat was sinking. And so Nolan was like, look, y'all can deal with that. I'm finna hang out with her and I'll get back to the island on another boat and I'll see y'all later. That's pretty much what is being articulated to me. And then they left and he ended up never coming back.
12: What about the young lady that Nolan met on the island? Who is she?
13: Well, her name is Katie, based on the information that I've gotten, and I've seen her text message. I haven't made them public because I wanted her to have an opportunity to put it in context for me, but I've seen her text message, and she is the young lady that was seen with Nolan, hanging out with Nolan, and I really do believe she was one of the last people that probably saw Nolan.
12: Mm-hmm. Now, the authorities, of course, have interviewed her, and they've interviewed the three friends. What is it that the authorities think happened?
13: Well, see, I don't know. I haven't talked to them. I don't think that they're going to divulge their information to a regular journalist like me. But it doesn't appear that they think foul play occurred as of yet. With the preliminary autopsy, it doesn't appear that there's any blunt force trauma to the face indicative of an assault or something of that nature. And they're going off that, which was their independent first statement. And if they interviewed the boys that I talked to and they gave the similar statement they gave to me, it exonerates pretty much all of these boys from having any involvement in Nolan's death.
12: Mm-hmm. I have a lot more questions. We only have a few seconds left in this segment, Brandon, but the young man that you interviewed, was he offended? Was he angry that some people are suggesting he had something to do with his good friend's death?
13: I think the better analogy or the better statement would be he was hurt. Mm-hmm. He was disappointed. I mean, he was devastated that people would suggest that he would kill his best friend, one of his best friends. So, yeah, that, it was very troubling. It was very sad. And I think he was really upset that Nolan's mom had painted the picture that these boys were not his friends and that they could possibly have killed him, right, when that more than likely wasn't the case.
12: Well, that was my next question. We'll pick it up on the other side. I read that the mom suggested something like that they weren't good friends at all. So stick around for this, Brandon. 888-971-SAGE. Brandon Tatum, host of the Officer Tatum Show, is my guest. Do not leave town.
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19: 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Mike Gallagher, Scott Jennings, Larry O'Connor, Jennifer Horn. 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

0: 888-971-SAGE, 888-971-7243. I am Larry Elder. We are Salem News Channel. So much to get to between now and the close of the program. This hour we're going to talk to Steve Hilton. There is a growing scandal over illegal alien children who went missing when Hilton's opponent, Javier Becerra, was the head of HHS. Iran has long vowed to use nuclear weapons against Israel and said they would do so shortly after 9/11. Do you remember that? Border czar Tom Homan blames Democrats' hateful rhetoric for the increase in assaults on ICE officers. And do you remember when Barack Obama gave Homan an award for his work in deporting illegal aliens? Texas Democrat Senate candidate James Tallarico is lying about his anti-police record. Senate leader John Thune says the votes simply aren't there to get rid of the filibuster, even though President Trump thinks that the votes are in fact there. Dr. Fauci's diary has been released. The entries are bombshells, including his own skepticism that the virus came from natural circumstances, even though he kept saying it. There are going to be hearings tomorrow, and Rand Paul will be the point man for the Republicans. All of this and more, 888-971-SAGE, 888-971-7243. One more thing about the race card hustlers, Ben Crump and Al Sharpton, who are down in Mississippi, trying to suggest that what happened to Nolan Wells had something to do with his race. These guys are running out of stuff to do. I've told you about that big survey done by the left-wing think tank called the Brookings Institution and Gallup, asking over 5,000 Americans how they feel about interracial activity. Overwhelmingly, they said race has nothing whatever to do with how they select friends. Overwhelmingly, they said race has nothing to do with hiring decisions. Half of them had bosses of a different race. Virtually all of them had friends of a different race. Racism is no longer a major factor in American life. And when that happens, you have to look for new stuff. That's why Crump and Al Sharpton went to Mississippi, stirring up trouble because it's good for business. That's the family business. I'll give them something to do if they want to maybe make some sort of positive contribution. This is the Chicago Sun-Times last year in March. Headline, "Where's My Justice?" Only 6% of Chicago shootings lead to arrests, the Chicago Sun-Times finds. This is the headline. Subheadline. More than 19,000 people were wounded in shootings in Chicago since 2018. The Chicago Police Department has made arrests in only 1,200 of those cases. So in 17,800 of them, no arrests. It said last year, meaning 2024, there were 2,300 non-fatal shootings in Chicago. The police made arrests in 141 of them. That's a clearance rate of 6%. Here's what the Chicago Sun-Times said, and I'm quoting. Mayor Brandon Johnson pledged during his campaign to hire 200 more detectives. But records show the number of detectives assigned to at least one shooting has actually fallen by nearly 20%, with 40 fewer investigators in 2024 than they had last year. Those who did the shootings remain on the streets, free to hurt more people, seeing no arrest. Victims' friends, in some cases, try to take justice into their own hands and retaliate. Quote, some of the city's most violent neighborhoods have some of the highest rates of shooting cases that end up being closed without anyone being arrested. The police assigns 8.4% of its officers to detective work. By contrast, New York City, 11.4%, Los Angeles, 15.4%, Philadelphia, 8.7%. The percentage of murders cleared by an arrest. We're talking about shootings before. These are shootings that lead to murders. Percentage of murders cleared by an arrest in Chicago, 25%. New York, by contrast, it's more than 50%. Where's Crump? Where's Sharpton? Where's Barack Obama, who adopted Chicago as his hometown? Meanwhile, Obama's made all sorts of statements about Donald Trump and how Donald Trump, in Obama's view, has made America more racist. Article in the Daily Signal. Obama has compared America under Donald Trump to the period after the Civil War that gave birth to the KKK. Obama said the United States, quote, having the same arguments, close quote, that's how he put it. Quote, the issues are still there. How are we going to help the freed people who've been enslaved? What are we going to do to give them, what are we going to give them to allow them to have a go at life? He continued, you trace that debate, 40 acres and a mule, and public education, and you can trace it all the way through to debates about welfare and debates now about DEI. And do we, have, as a society, have an obligation to address past injustices that have institutionalized or left a legacy of poverty? We're having that argument. He didn't stop there. He then said this, and I'm quoting Obama. You've got a Supreme Court that has systematically weakened the possibilities of enforcing voting rights in our democracy. May I mention that one of those who was on the wrong side, in air quotes, of that decision was a black man, Clarence Thomas, who said the Civil Rights Voting Rights Act was not designed to create black districts, Hispanic districts. It was designed to make sure that poll taxes, grandfather clauses, literacy tests, and things like that were not being used. And the idea that black people must be represented by a black person would suggest that a white person must be represented by a white person, which means Obama never could have been elected president of the United States. But here Obama is doing what he always does, playing the race card. The article points out that in 2010, early in Obama's administration, only 13% of Americans said they worried about race relations a great deal. By 2016, the number of Americans who said they worried about race relations a great deal had risen to 35%. A Rasmussen poll in 2016, 60% of Americans said, quote, race relations have gotten worse since Obama's election, end of quote. And now he's doing it again. But not one word about the low clearance rate for arrests and for homicides in his adopted hometown. Not one word about the fact that a young black man is 13 times more likely to be murdered than a young white man, same demo. And almost always the murderer is another young black man. Where's Obama? Obama said the, quote, really hard questions coming out of slavery were never fully processed. What does that even mean? Has Obama said anything about the fact that 85% of black 8th graders, 13-year-old kids, are neither reading nor math proficient? Obama was raised by a single mom. How did she do it? Obama last saw his father when he was 10 years old. How did Obama somehow managed to be able to be productive? I've said this story many times. I had the LA Times, the New York Times thrown to my house. The day after Obama got elected, there were pictures on the covers of both these newspapers, front page, black parents holding their kids crying. Every single story said the same thing. I can now tell my child, I can now tell my daughter, I can now tell my son, he or she can grow up and be anything that you want to be. Obama's election has proved that. Fast forward, by the time this man left office, the very same people who were so optimistic suddenly had turned pessimistic because Obama whipped out the race card time and time and time again. Whether it was having America's preeminent race hustler Al Sharpton over to the White House over 70 times, whether it's embracing Black Lives Matter, fired a Sunday look like Trayvon, saying racism was in our DNA. He did it over and over and over again, and he's still at it. Now, whether you're climbing the corporate ladder, launching a new project, or just looking for that extra edge, your brain is your most valuable asset. 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
5: 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That is a short segment of a longer clip about the migrant camp, abuse camps, growing scandal when Javier Becerra was the head of HHS. 888-971-SAGE is a number. I'm Larry Elder. We are Salem News Channel. We are joined by Steve Hilton, Republican candidate for governor, whose website, of course, is stevehiltonforgovernor.com. Steve, you and I have talked both on the air and off the air about the possibility that when Becerra was head of HHS and was in charge of these migrant children, so many of them were lost, displaced, not found, it could blow up and become an issue in this race. Are we at that stage right now, Steve?
6: It should be. We did this event yesterday where we played that tape. This is a whistleblower interview that we carried out with an investigative independent journalist, Anthony Rubin, about 3 weeks ago in Orange County. I was there for all of it. And there's much more to come. That was a short clip from a two-hour interview. And then there's much more to come from that interview. And there's much more to come from many other whistleblowers that are coming forward to us, both people who worked in these camps and who were victims of the camps. So this is just the beginning. And I think everyone needs to understand, because there's been a lot of under-reporting of this, as well as a lot of people not realizing the scale and the extent of it and the nature of it. I want to just give the basic facts. During Biden's border crisis, you had 479,000 unaccompanied children cross the border. Every single one of those was in the custody of Javier Becerra, because it's his agency that's supposed to take care of them, HHS. The job of HHS was to keep these children safe in facilities until they could be moved to a responsible adult who would take care of them. Becerra did neither of those things. The camps themselves were an absolute disgrace, with widespread reports of sexual abuse, rotten food being given to kids, unclean drinking water, psychological abuse, terrible conditions in the camps themselves. But then, when they leave the camps, it got even worse. Prior to Becerra, there was a vetting process to make sure that every single child is put in the hands of someone

0: in America somewhere. And we also know now, and there'll be much more on this, that these children, many of them, were handed directly to the clutches of child sex traffickers or abusive employers employing child labor, often in dangerous conditions. There are reports of kids losing their arms in industrial accidents, 14-year-old girls being raped by their sponsor. I mean, it is horrific. It is horrific. And there has been no accountability for Becerra. And the final point I would make is it goes to his judgment and his character. If he can put his own political reputation ahead of the welfare of hundreds of thousands of young Latino children, then what else is he capable of? This man cannot be governor.
1: Steve, what has Becerra said about this?
0: So most of yesterday, news organizations were reporting that they hadn't responded. Then at the end of the day, he responded with a pathetic statement that was all about Trump. Literally, oh, this is all Trump's fault. Trump and Trump's ICE is killing people. Just total deflection. Absolutely no responsibility taken. Previously, when he's been pressed by the media, he said that the bad things that happened after these kids left his care. Well, yes, because he sped up the process. He also denied any responsibility for what happened afterwards and claimed that the conditions in the camps were very good. He actually visited the camp that we did our event in where that whistleblower worked. And we've got more testimony from her coming on Thursday. I mean, this is just the beginning. And I'm just hoping that there will be justice and there will be accountability, and the volume and the scale of the scandal will mean that he will have to take responsibility for it at some point in this campaign.
1: Has there been any interest in this by the LA Times, by the papers in the Bay Area, by the Sacramento Bee, local TV?
0: No.
1: Nothing.
0: No, local TV. Yeah, we were on LA local TV last night. We'll be again tonight. But nothing from those papers that love to trumpet their commitment to justice and compassion and the welfare of immigrants.
1: Now,
0: immigrant children.
1: As I recall, there were some hearings about this early on in Trump 2.0.
0: Yes.
1: What was the result of that, those hearings?
0: Well, a lot of good information was forthcoming from that, much of which we also put into our dossier on this yesterday, on the Becerra migrant child abuse camps. Horrific reports of abuse. So there's been lots of reporting, but somehow he's gotten away with it. I mean, no, this is the fact that he can be selected by the Democrat machine to be their candidate for governor when his actions directly led to the abuse and exploitation of hundreds of thousands of migrant Latino children is just beyond belief.
1: We only have about 30 seconds left. The website is stevehiltonforgovernor.com. Steve, as I recall, you brought this up during the debate, and what happened?
0: Well, he just called it MAGA talking points. I mean, even one of the other Democrats said, what are you talking about? This was in the New York Times. I mean, it is unconscionable. I mean, he's asking us to vote for him based on his experience. This was the last big job that he had. This is what he did with it. It's a scandal of epic proportions. I would say, just on a human level, this is one of the greatest government scandals of, I don't know what time period you want to go back over. But what could be worse than the government handing kids to child sex traffickers?
1: Steve Hilton.
0: There's a simple way of putting it.
1: Steve Hilton for governor.com. Steve Hilton.
0: Turned HHS into the largest child trafficking.
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0: 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Mike Gallagher, Scott Jennings, Larry O'Connor, Jennifer Horn. 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
4: 888-971-SAGE, 888-971-7243. I'm Larry Elder. We are Salem News Channel, and we are in the final 4 days of my Food for the Poor campaign. 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That's 855-918-4673. Ed Rain is the president and CEO of Food for the Poor. And he says his team on the ground has been humbled by your generosity.
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4: 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Click on the Give Food banner at the very top. Just $80 feeds 2 starving children. Nutritious meals 2 times a day for the full year. Or if you'd rather text, just text my name, Elder, to 51555. 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Now, Senator John Kennedy says that there needs to be either a speech or a long press conference where Donald Trump lays out why we went to war against Iran. Number 42.
6: I've seen the poll. It looks about right. I support the president in Iran. We all need to do a better job messaging. I may end up with a sombrero on my head by saying this, but we all know the president. He exists loudly. He grows anxious when he has an unexpressed thought. He's not always disciplined in his messaging. I'm not saying he should stop talking. He's the president. I'm not. But I would put Rubio and Kane and Radcliffe and Hegseth out there, either in a speech or in a long press conference, to explain what's going on in Iran, why we went in, why we're still there. Now, the Democrats, I listen to Bernie. Bernie wants to just come home. He wants to turn out the lights, make sure the cat's inside, and go to bed. Mm-hmm. That would be a huge, huge mistake.
7: Well, it's interesting because 67% of Americans want the war to end now. And during that questioning, you floated the idea to General Kane, the chairman of the Joint Chiefs, that the U.S. could stop in Iran, end the blockade, and bring troops home. He didn't lay out for you the potential consequences. But why did you ask that question? Are you not advocating it. Why are you asking it?
6: Because I wanted to know the answer. Look, here's what I think we ought to do. I think we ought to tighten the sanctions on the sale of Iranian oil. I think we ought to continue the blockade and starve them out. I think we ought to bomb Pickaxe Mountain and try to reach what's underneath it. I don't know about, I don't have enough information to know about continuing the attacks. The president likes the daily attacks. He believes that sometimes you have to kill a few chickens to scare the monkeys. I don't think that's going to work with the Iranian leadership. These people are more than mildly insane. It's like dealing with Son of Sam or Charles Manson. But I don't think we ought to just cut and run. If we can stand the pain of the rising cost of energy, we need to stay the course, at least for a few more months. I also don't think we need to send in troops. That's my opinion for what it's worth.
4: Now then, I've been saying for a long time, it really, really irritates me that when Donald Trump met with the NATO General Secretary, Mark Rutte, and Rutte said that Iran was close to getting a nuclear weapon, and that Trump did the right thing by setting back the nuclear program, and that the world is safer because of it, all of that was buried. Wrote an article about it. I looked at the Associated Press. I looked at Reuters. I looked at the various major news outlets that covered the meeting that Trump had with Rutte, and either that part of it was not there at all or was buried. Let's talk about what Iran's intentions would be if and when they obtained a nuclear weapon. Don't go away, I'm Larry Elder.
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1: 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You heard Senator Kennedy say that there should be a press conference or a speech. Maybe it should be done by General Kane, Chairman of the Joint Chiefs, or by Marco Rubio, to explain to Americans why we are in this war. It seems to me the president has been pretty consistent. We're trying to stop Iran from getting a bomb, a nuclear bomb, particularly since they vowed to use it. Now, this business about much of America not understanding why we're in the war, much of America wants us to cut and run, has to be based upon an assumption that Iran was not close to getting a nuclear weapon, an assumption that the General Secretary, as I've said repeatedly, has said that they were close to getting a nuclear weapon, and the assumption that if they had the nuclear weapon, they wouldn't use it. This is an article from IPS, which is an international news service, dated 12-14-2001, so not after 9/11. Dateline, Tehran. Let me just read you a little bit of this article. First sentence. One of Iran's most influential ruling clerics called Friday on Muslim states to use nuclear weapons against Israel, assuring them while such an attack would annihilate Israel, it would cost them damages only. Ayatollah Ali Akbar Hashimi Rafsanjani told a crowd at the traditional Friday prayers in Tehran, quote, if a day comes when the world of Islam is fully equipped with arms Israel has in possession, the strategy of colonialism would face a stalemate, because application of an atomic bomb would not leave anything in Israel, but the same thing would just produce damages in the Muslim world. Analysts said Mr. Hashimi Rafsanjani's speech, continues the article, was the strongest against Israel, but also the first time that a prominent leader of the Islamic Republic openly suggests the use of nuclear weapons against the Jewish state. Now, he's just not some cleric. He is the chairman of what's called the Assembly to Disarm the Interest, chairman of the Assembly to Discern the Interest of the State. The article referred to him as the Islamic Republic's number two man after Ayatollah Khomeini. So the number two man has said that we will use nuclear weapons when we get them against Israel. It'll destroy Israel. It'll do some damage to the Middle East, no question, but just some damage only. Said this right after 9/11. Are there any questions? Now, about the speculation that we are depleting our weapons, here's what the United Nations Ambassador Mike Walls said to NBC, number 41.
2: So the world's economy is hostage.
3: You raise assets. I want to ask you about the assets. NBC News is reporting the Pentagon is actually rationing some defense weaponry amid diminishing supplies. Is America backing away from a larger military attack because its military stockpile has been depleted?
2: Well, look, we have to take a step back here in that a lot of stockpiles were depleted, not only from what we gave Ukraine over the last however many years, 4 or 5 years, and the administration inherited, the secretary, Secretary Hegseth inherited a depleted situation from not only Ukraine, but also the ongoing fight with the Houthis under the Biden administration and a depleted military under the Biden administration. So they have decided, one, they're going to new types of munitions, cheaper munitions, new technologies, but also with these new defense budgets, rebuilding our great military. However,
3: I want to be clear.
2: I want to be crystal clear. The U.S. military, and I've verified this every which way, has everything that it needs to conduct this campaign as effectively as it needs to be. And I have to tell you, the people that are leaking this nonsense deserve to be in jail.
1: Meanwhile, Euronews is reporting that two more protesters were publicly hanged yesterday morning, blaming the total to 4 out of 12 sentenced in the same case. The Iranian authorities accused the defendants of killing four members of the Bashir's militia during clashes in the streets, claiming that they were protecting some of the protesters. And when the Bashir's militia and special units tried to get the protesters, they closed the doors so they couldn't get them. So far, 4 hangings out of 12 sentenced in the very same case. Presumably, there'll be more hangings over the next few days. Meanwhile, the Wall Street Journal is reporting that Iran is firing what they're calling their Kibar Shikan ballistic missiles. They can be kept fueled and launched quickly from vehicles to evade U.S. and Israeli airplanes. Analysts say that these weapons are cheaper than the U.S. and the Israeli interceptors used to shoot them down. Wall Street Journal described them as the workhorse of Tehran's arsenal. Quote, a cheap, mobile, accurate weapon with a range of at least 900 miles. And recently, continues the Wall Street Journal, Iran has been using it in complex attacks, proving itself to be an adaptable adversary for the United States. Iran is believed to have 2,500 of these missiles and other medium-range missiles before the war began. Quote, it might be assembling more from components stored in underground bases. Unclear how many more they have. Unclear how quickly they are assembling new ones. But clearly they are adapting. Again, this is an adversary. It couldn't care less about its own people. Hanging protesters in the public square. Killed something like 40,000 of its own people, unarmed. Putting women and children in sites where they believe the Israelis and the Americans may bomb. So that then they can blame the Israelis and Americans for committing war crimes. This is an adversary. One more time, imagine what will happen when and if they acquire a nuclear bomb. 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

0: 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Eldorado's Let Larry Know What's On Your Mind.
1: Hey, Larry, Todd. Hey, I really appreciate your show and the fact that your caller always answers. I mean, I just think that's great. I've got a question. It's maybe something you can put together for us if you know enough watchdogs to do this. I'd like to know which representatives vote to give money away and grant money to foreign companies and foreign countries, and then have also turned around and asked for cuts in Social Security benefits. Can we put those two things together? Thanks, buddy.
2: 888-971-SAGE, 888-971-7243. I am Larry Elder. We are Salem News Channel. Don't have to do between now and the close of the program. Dr. Fauci's diary has been released, and there are some bombshells in it. There are going to be hearings tomorrow. Rand Paul, not too surprisingly, hopping mad. Border Czar Tom Homan blames Democrats, hateful rhetoric, as he puts it, for assaults on ICE officers. And Texas Democrat Senate candidate James Tallarico is lying about his anti-police record. All of this and more, 888-971-SAGE, 888-971-7243. 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Neil is in the Bronx. Neil, you never call, you never write. I'm going to whip out the race card on you. You never call. You never write. You leave me hanging.
3: I'm sorry, Larry. How you doing, man?
2: I'm doing well. Thank you for calling.
3: Yo, Larry, it's been a while, man. Let me tell you what's going on in your city. First thing, Ben Crump, he's corrupted, all right? He was having a case for my cousin. And then my cousin, she not deceased. He dropped her case, so he's corrupted. He's like, he ain't down with
2: it. You're talking about Mom Dami.
3: No. Ben Crump, the lawyer, he's corrupted.
2: Ben Crump. Okay.
3: Mm-hmm. He's corrupted like a dog, man. I mean, this man dropped he got my cousin's case. So unless he was dead, he'll take her case. So he's corrupted. And then the mayor, the mayor is harassing my family. You got two walking around in Jamaica, Queens.
2: Why is he harassing your family? You only got about 30 seconds. Tell me real quickly. Why is he harassing your family?
3: My niece's mother, brother bought a house in Queens. He told him about keeping tax on the house. He wanted to move out of the house. So now he got a problem coming his way. He messed with my family. So if I was Secret Service, beat his security up.
2: All right, well, you keep us posted. He's trying to get him, that family member moved out. You keep us posted, Neil. God bless. Larry Elder.
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0: News this hour from Town Hall. I'm Jason Walker. Physically, he was a small man, but he walked like a giant. The nation hearing tributes Tuesday to the life of South Carolina Senator Lindsey Graham at memorials at both the U.S. Capitol and the National Cathedral of Washington. Vice President J.D. Vance.
7: He was the kind of guy who would walk into the Senate. And when he walked into the Senate, this was a guy who couldn't have stood more than 5'6" or 5'7", but he'd swashbuckle in with his jacket open like he was 6'5". He had an attitude to him, and it's one of the reasons why Lindsey Graham was Lindsey Graham.
0: President Trump was also on hand. Other mourners included Ukrainian leader Volodymyr Zelensky and Israeli Prime Minister Benjamin Netanyahu. Graham, who was 71, will be buried Wednesday in his native South Carolina. Israeli Prime Minister Benjamin Netanyahu had an excellent meeting, in his words, with the president at the White House. Meeting lasted nearly 90 minutes. And President Trump and Volodymyr Zelensky also holding talks where they discussed primarily Ukraine producing its own weapons in the war with Russia. In the meantime, Russia has targeted a key Ukrainian city.
8: Six people, including three children, were injured as a result of a Russian strike on Sumy, regional authorities say. The State Emergency Service of Ukraine adds Russia hit residential areas on the outskirts of the city with guided bombs and drones. Private houses and agricultural enterprises were damaged and destroyed in the strike. Ukraine's Air Force reports Russia fired 131 long-range strike drones at Ukraine overnight, 107 intercepted and jammed, while 16 more inflicted damages at nine locations. I'm Charles Tillethesma.
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9: In the War of 1812, our nation fought and won America's religious freedom. Today, that constitutional right is being assaulted once more from within.
10: Religious liberty and rights in general were under attack. We all of a sudden became the enemy.
9: In the important new documentary by Dawn's Early Light, anti-Christian bias is exposed at the highest levels of government.
11: I got 6 months of house arrest, 5 years probation.
12: I'm sorry, our rights have been suspended? Hard to believe that the instruments of government would ever be used to punish faith.
9: Follow this sweeping investigation of President Trump's task force to eradicate anti-Christian bias. The governmental hostility and prejudice is uncovered, and Trump's fight to restore our constitutional liberties and religious freedom.
13: If we will not be governed by God, we must be governed by tyrants.
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0: Americans' confidence in the economy falling this month as gas prices were up. Here's Bernie Bennett.
14: The Conference Board said Tuesday that its consumer confidence index fell to 90.8 in July from 92.2 in June. Consumers' view of current business and labor market conditions fell by 3.6 points to 114.9, the third straight monthly decline. Consumer attitudes had improved modestly in June as gas prices came down to around $3.70 a gallon, from more than $4.50 a gallon in late April and early May. But consumer anxiety increased in July, along with the price of gas. Bernie Bennett in Washington.
0: Now, the Senate confirming Jay Clayton to be the head of the nation's intelligence agencies. Clayton, a U.S. attorney for the Southern District of New York. Earthquake with a magnitude 7.1 has shaken Japan's southern island of Kyushu. There have been no reports of any fatalities. Breaking news and analysis, townhall.com. Federal judge has temporarily blocked Minnesota's law banning prediction markets.
15: The decision marks a clash between President Trump's administration and the states over regulation. U.S. District Judge Catherine Menendez found that the U.S. Commodity Futures Trading Commission, along with prediction platforms Kalshi and Polymarket, are likely to succeed in their challenge to the law. They all argue that federal law gives the CFTC exclusive jurisdiction. Minnesota Attorney General Keith Ellison disagrees. He insists prediction markets amount to gambling, and he plans to defend the state's law. Bob Agner reporting.
0: Federal judge, as we mentioned now, says those French authorities have ordered 4,000 additional evacuations because of wildfires. And in Spain, another 20,000 people now are actually going to be able to return to their homes as conditions there are improving. More on these stories, townhall.com.
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18: The Czar of Common Sense, the great Eldersky, Don Lorenzo. Welcome to the program.

0: reason they want to meet is because we've been hitting them very hard. Yeah.
1: How much patience do you have left?
0: I have a lot of patience. I have plenty of time. Plenty of time. Their whole shoreline's wiped out. The strait is in very good shape. And we're talking right now. You know, they wanted to talk. Their people said, please don't drop, don't shoot last night, the night before, two nights. Don't do it. You know, we're having good talks. So we'll see what happens. I think there's a good chance that something could happen. And if it does, good. If it doesn't, we go back to doing what we were doing 2 days ago.
2: 888-971-SAGE, 888-971-7243. I am Larry Elder. We are Salem News Channel. That, of course, President Donald Trump. He set to meet with Bibi Netanyahu today. Probably it already happened. First face-to-face sit-down since the outbreak of the war in late February. Speaking of radical Islam, this is in Paris. Pregnant woman among three injured. Attacker shouted, "Allah commanded me." But the authorities right now are not treating it as a terror incident under investigation. A source close to the investigation said, quote, "The guy said Allah sent me to kill women," but no. Let's just not call this a terror attack. Victims are 19, 24, 36 years old. One of the victims, by the way, was pregnant. Two of them are reportedly in critical condition, a third in serious condition. Off-duty police officer saw a man with two knives attack a pedestrian. Suspect, a 31-year-old male. No further information on his background has been made public so far. Now, let's revisit what the DSA co-chair said about the platform of the Democrat Socialists of America, to which, of course, Soran Mamdani belongs, as does the candidate who will likely win her seat, Darylisa Avila Chevalier, number 60.
3: So we're going to put up on the screen a few of the things that are part of your platform, and I want to ask you, just give me sort of a true or false on these. Abolish the Senate.
4: True.
3: Okay. Replace the presidency and Supreme Court as we now know them.
4: Yep.
3: Abolish ICE.
4: Absolutely.
3: Abolish borders and give amnesty to anyone currently in the U.S. illegally.
4: As a long-term plan, yep.
3: Defund the Pentagon.
4: Absolutely.
3: Abolish prisons, at least in large part.
4: Yeah, again, that is part of a long-term program, yeah.
3: Okay, so no prisons. Government or public ownership of most large corporations.
4: Yeah, absolutely.
2: Notice how Shannon Bream said, okay, so no prisons. Okay, so no prisons. Hakeem Jeffries, the Democrat House leader, says no Democrats have called for abolishing ICE. Really? Number 37.
5: I think one of the things that some of those who are winning their primaries and will likely be in office want to know is if you are going to agree to hold votes on abolishing ICE, opening borders, things of that nature, will you?
6: Well, I've spoken to several of the incoming members of Congress across the ideological spectrum. Not a single person has raised those issues.
2: Not a single person has raised those issues, he says. This is a Democrat House member, Christian Namworthy, Democrat from Illinois, number 44.
7: But we've also seen several candidates backed by the Democratic Socialists of America topple incumbent Democrats in primaries talking about different issues and what they would do. I want to play part of an interview yesterday in which a DSA leader was asked to confirm aspects of the group's platform. Let's watch.
3: Abolish the Senate.
4: True.
3: Okay. Replace the presidency and Supreme Court as we now know them.
4: Yep.
3: Abolish ICE.
4: Absolutely.
3: abolish borders and give amnesty to anyone currently in the U.S. illegally?
4: As a long-term plan, yep.
3: Defund the Pentagon.
4: Absolutely.
7: Are those positions the Democratic Party should accept, in your view?
8: No, and I think the vast majority of Democrats do not. But, of course, we're a big tent party where people have different viewpoints. I think that the mainstream viewpoints are ones of, you know, making sure that everyone has a chance to get on the up escalator of the economy. And secondly, that everyone has a chance, regardless of who you are, where you come from, or the number of letters in your name. There are 29 in mine. Mm-hmm. And so I think those are kind of the big tent kind of priorities of the Democratic Party.
2: So we don't want to abolish ICE, but hey, we're a big tent, so we welcome those who do. What about referring to Benjamin Netanyahu as a war criminal? That's now become mainstream. This is the former mayor of New York, Bill de Blasio, number 54.
9: President, so you came on our show today to call Benjamin Netanyahu a war criminal?
10: I didn't come here to call him that. You asked me a question.
9: Do you believe that to
10: be the case? Oh, I absolutely believe that.
2: Absolutely, says the former mayor of New York. Benjamin Netanyahu is a war criminal. Here's John Fetterman about these radicals in his party, number 38.
11: Well, I will say on behalf of many Republicans out there, I think we would love to have you as part of the Republican Party. I'm just throwing it out there, Senator.
12: I don't know if they would want me to or not. But my whole family is a Republican, and I think they love me.
11: I'm sure they do.
12: You know, maybe my dad's watching it. But overall, you know, my criticism directed is at the extreme, and in my view, indefensible kinds of views, things. People that are winning the primaries, they are almost always anti-Israel and then anti-American, and they've been forced to delete all the outlandish things that they've said there. And then someone like Mamdani, you know, could you imagine if I threatened to arrest someone that I don't like or disagree with? If you come to Pennsylvania, I'm going to, you know, have you arrested, or claim that I am able to say you're not welcome in Pennsylvania. It's, you know, like, I've never said or done something outlandish, but he's done that. And then places like the New York Times have, like, normalized that and not really say, that's completely inappropriate. And stay in your lane, Chief. You know, you're just a mayor. You're not in a position to talk about those
11: things.
12: Well,
11: now we see him backtrack.
2: Hassan Piker is that podcaster, very popular, who believes that Israel's apartheid, that Benjamin Netanyahu is a war criminal. He said that Israel is 1,000 times worse than Hamas. He does not want to abolish prisons, but he has a specific reason why he does not want to abolish prisons. Number 25.
13: I didn't say abolish borders on that speech. I didn't say abolish prisons on that speech. I want to put in prison. Make no mistake. There's a lot of motherfuckers that need to go to prison, okay? Many of them ICE agents, actually, and people who are in this current government, they need to go to jail. So I'm not abolishing prisons at all. Okay? I'm not in favor of that at all. I want to put in prison, the right kind of people in prison. Okay? So make no mistake, David. Never said abolish prisons. He did not play the speech. Is the narrative being set? Yeah. I didn't say abolish borders. I didn't say abolish prisons. I didn't say none of that. I said abolish ICE. Maybe he has a disagreement with that. I don't know. But I took it one step further. I said punish ICE, abolish ICE, but also, you know, hold them accountable.
2: Wow. I don't want to abolish borders. I just want to abolish ICE. They're in charge of enforcing our immigration laws, but I don't want to abolish ICE. Borders. Abdul El-Sayed is the Democrat candidate for Senate in Michigan, number 27.
14: We probably wouldn't see this influx of ICE had President Biden and Democrats not allowed that southern border to be as porous as it was. I mean, some of the images that we saw for 4 years at that border of people just walking across millions by the millions to come in. That's pretty tight. It's a terrible situation.
15: Except for we also saw the first Trump administration trying to weaponize ICE in the same way. And that was before President Biden was ever president. And so I just think that this is a candidate who has built a movement
2: in other words, it's Trump's fault. 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

0: 888-978-7243. I am Larry Elder. We are Salem News Channel. A number of you have contributed a lot of money to this Food for the Poor campaign. One of you contributed $2,500. She wants to remain anonymous. I'm going to respect that. Others have contributed over $1,000, one of whom is named Leslie, Santa Monica. Others have contributed very high amounts and don't want their names mentioned. The website is LarryElder.com. The banner says Give Food at the very top. Or if you want to call to make your contribution to Food for the Poor, you can use my special toll-free number, 855-918-4673, 855-918-4673. Or you can just text Elder to 51555. That's text Elder to 51555. It's been now about 44 years that Food for the Poor has been helping the poorest of the poor in the Western Hemisphere. I've seen some of their work with my own eyes. It was started by a man whose last name is Mahfood, M-A-H-F-O-O-D. I'm not making that up. Listen to this, number 53.
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2: 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This is life to them. This is how they live. Couldn't be any worse.
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5: We want to help you.
7: In 1982, Food for the Poor was founded by Ferdinand Mahfood. Since then, Food for the Poor has grown exponentially, expanding to 17 countries in the Caribbean and Latin America. In 1982, relief efforts began with Food for the Poor's first shipment to Jamaica. In 1985, the first Food for the Poor house was built in Jamaica. 1995, Food for the Poor built its first school, the Tiaiti School in City Soleil. 1996, Food for the Poor's efforts to serve the poor expand to Central America. In the year 2000, Robin Mahfood became president and CEO of Food for the Poor. 2001, Forbes magazine recognizes Food for the Poor as the fourth largest international charity in the United States. 2004, Food for the Poor responded to a series of hurricanes in Jamaica.
8: Another folded flag to a spouse or a child of an ICE agent for simply doing his job. And for any member of Congress to keep attacking ICE and calling them fascists and Nazis, I said it 1,000 times. If they're a Nazi for enforcing the law, what's that make them? They wrote the law. We're not making this up. We're enforcing the laws they wrote, and that they appropriate us money to enforce.

0: and killed on his front porch by an illegal alien. Number 21.
1: Life of service is how neighbors and family members describe 71-year-old James Randall Witten and his wife. The West Point couple, both military veterans, returned home from a cross-country trip just 2 weeks ago. But their retirement plans and adventures were ripped away from them.
2: They've just retired. They're just trying to enjoy their best life retiring. So for somebody to come take that away from them.
1: Yesterday, Witten, who was known as Randy, was taking out the trash when the unthinkable. He was gunned down in broad daylight on his front porch, according to a witness who asked not to be identified. Neighbors, including Hannah, also heard the gunshots.
2: 10 to 15 gunshots going off.
1: Hannah was one of the first to find Randy, who died shortly after. Randy's wife was in the home.
2: At one point, I heard her yell, "Somebody please tell me what's going on," and I'll never forget that.
1: Deputies have released these images showing the suspect's vehicle, a red Honda Civic, from multiple angles.
3: A maroon sedan with an orange cover over the rear license plate.
1: The home is on a busy street, and several people saw it speeding off.
2: I did notice the orange, there was like a license plate cover.
1: A witness says the car pulled up to the home and a shooter described as young with light olive skin and dark clothing, a ski mask and sunglasses got out and fired as he approached Randy.
2: Got out of his car, got back into his car and then left. It wasn't like a drive-by or anything like that.
1: According to witnesses, there is a second suspect, a driver, also in dark clothing. Tonight, neighbors are rallying around Randy's family, praying for justice.
2: Very sad to see that somebody would even think of harming somebody, let alone a vet. So that's just super heartbreaking to even think about.
0: Gunned down, suspect is an illegal alien. John Thune says that there are at least 15 Republican senators hard no on getting rid of the filibuster. President Trump, very angry at John Thune, and insists that John Thune has the power to get rid of the filibuster. We're going to talk about that. Also, Dr. Fauci's diary has now been released, been made public. Stunning notations in the diary. It's going to be explosive hearings tomorrow. All of this and more between now and the close of the program. Stick around. 888-971-SHGE, 888-971-7243. I am Larry Elder.

0: genocide? 888-971-SAGE. More about the alleged genocide when we come back. Don't go away.
1: Hi, folks. It's Arthur Idala of the Power Hour. Every night here on AM 970 at 6 p.m. We try to bring you a lot of fun, a lot of energy, with a lot of facts, a lot of inside scoop from the courtroom and from the streets of the city of New York with our special guests and our regular co-hosts, Sambolino, Joni, Alex, and whoever happens to be walking around the office. Tune in weeknights at 6 p.m.
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6: He sent it to stay in town, and the answer really is because he wants them to work on getting the SAVE Act passed. In order to do that, Trump wants John Thune to get rid of the filibuster. Number 47.
7: Why do you want the U.S. Senate to stay in town? Shouldn't they be out across the country campaigning?
8: What a stupid question.
7: Shouldn't they be out and be campaigning, though?
8: What a stupid question. If Jennifer asked, that's a stupid. She's a smart person. I knew her all the way back in the Iowa days when she said Trump's going to win. And boy, was she right. So listen, why do I want it? The SAVE Act has to be done. They shouldn't leave town. I'm not going to stop them from doing it, but they should get the SAVE Act done. If they don't get it done, it's going to be a very bad thing for the party. And frankly, you know, if you look at it, the SAVE Act is going to be voted against by all Democrats, just so we know. We have some Republicans that I will not comment on, a few of them, probably four, that we probably won't get the vote. I'd like to comment on them, but I have too much sense to do it. The Democrats are going to vote 100% against voter identification and proof of citizenship. 100%. They want your taxes to go up. They want men playing in women's sports. They want open border for the world's criminals to pour into our country. And yet, despite all of that, we have the lowest crime rate in the history of our country since 1900 with murders. With all of that, with all of the 25 million people, many of them criminals, that the Democrats let in. Well, they just announced this morning they want an open border policy where the world's criminals can pour into our country. I think they're crazy. There's something wrong with them.
6: So here's the hard truth. The SAVE Act doesn't just require proof of citizenship to vote. It doesn't just require photo ID. It also bans biological women competing against men in sports, and also bans gender-affirming surgery on minors. So it's a very broad bill. And I've told you that John Thune has argued from the very beginning that there aren't enough Republicans to get rid of the filibuster, and regarding doing it by reconciliation, which would only require 51 votes, That depends on whether or not the bill in question has to do with the budget, finances, deficit. This does not. The parliamentarian will make a determination, he's not yet done so, as to whether or not the SAVE Act meets that requirement. But it doesn't. Here's John Thune, number 45.
9: You don't have the votes?
10: Well, we don't. I've had this conversation with the president many times, I think, as you know. And I actually suggested at one point that his team come up and sit down and visit with some of my colleagues. So they came up, met with about 20 Republican senators, and 15 were no on getting rid of the filibuster. The votes aren't there to do it. I know he thinks he can persuade people, but there are a lot of folks who are this is a hard position for a lot of Senate Republicans.
9: All right. Majority Leader Thune, good to see you.
10: John, good to be with you.
9: Thank you.
10: Appreciate it.
6: Now, in that speech Trump gave, where he talked about election integrity, he said that all sorts of information was kept from him by the deep state. There is a deep state. Catherine Herridge was a foreign policy intelligence reporter with Fox News. She left, went to CBS. I knew it wasn't going to end well, and it did not. They parted company, and now she's doing her own thing. And she interviewed a CIA whistleblower, number 48.
11: These records got a lot of attention. They were instant messages sent by a senior FBI official, Nikki Flores, and she talks about running a shadow government across the FBI at this point. Is there a shadow government?
12: I don't know if people say I'm part of the, like wearing their shadow government t-shirts in the building when they're like, I'm part of the shadow government. But there's certainly people who believe that they are the adults in the room and they're here to make sure that, you know, the political leaders that are in charge, we can't let them do anything too crazy. You know, we're here to make sure we temper their worst tendencies. Thank you. I think that in effect, what you have are people who act as a shadow government, whether they know they're doing it or not.
11: Also in this instant message, it says that all election related IIRs, these are intelligence reports, must come through FBI headquarters. Does this show that there was an effort to keep all of this election information on a close hold so that they could control it?
12: Yeah, of course. In my opinion, that's exactly what that means. If they're trying to get a handle on every single report that comes in and centrally locate it, okay, there might be some reason why you want to do that, but it sure doesn't look good. Not if you're over there also saying, hey, man, I'm part of the shadow government.
6: Now, Dr. Fauci's diary has been made public. All sorts of entries in there suggesting that he was lying when he said, oh, there's really not good evidence that it leaked from a lab. All of this and more stick around. 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

0: Behold the black face of white supremacy. Here's Larry Elder.
1: 888-971-SAGE, 888-971-7243. I'm Larry Elder. 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The diary of Dr. Fauci has now been made public. There are going to be hearings tomorrow. This is Senator Rand Paul, number 52.
2: What do you take away from the Fauci diaries, and what do you expect for Wednesday?
3: You know, one of the biggest items that we found in there was that in January of 2020, he already was acknowledging that the virus didn't originate in the marketplace. For years, he's been telling it. If you interviewed him last week, he's probably still telling you the reason we think it came from nature is because they had these exotic animals, and that's where SARS came from previously. But he knew. He already knew. And we've known this for a while, that other people knew, but we didn't know he actually knew and was acknowledging that it didn't. The earliest people who got COVID were not associated with the marketplace. The Chinese CDC was saying this in January 2020. He knew it. He told Dear Diary, but to the public, he commissioned this paper called Proximal Origins, and in it, they go on and on saying it's implausible that it came from the lab, and we're really convinced it came from these wild animals in the marketplace. But that level of dishonesty is really astounding.
1: When Dr. Fauci was advising people not to have family gatherings, in an entry dated October 23, 2020, he wrote, quote, had dinner at my home with Jake and Jennifer Tapper. Jake Tapper is host on CNN. Relax, good time. Jake clearly believes that Trump is totally nuts. End of quote. So here he is, hanging out with Jake Tapper. Jake Tapper is unloading on Donald Trump while Fauci was telling people not to have gatherings. Here's Britt Hume talking about the diary entries, number 49.
4: He brags about getting New York City to shut down its schools and so on, about getting California to do the same thing. So he was very much an architect of what you may remember me calling back at the time, Brett. I called it the worst public policy decision of my lifetime, and I think it was. And I think it's made in some ways even worse now, knowing what we know about what Fauci was really thinking and about how much time he spent in his diaries talking about how famous he'd become and all the glorification he was getting in the news media and how palsy a lot of news media people had gotten with him.
5: Yeah.
1: And as you know, Biden issued him a pardon, number 51.
4: Yeah, and the FBI at the time had basically concluded that the lab leak was responsible for it. So this stuff that Fauci was saying was flying in the face of what others with some authority on the matter were saying as well. And I think, you know, think of the damage that was done by the shutdowns to the U.S. economy, to kids' education. I mean, I think it's fair to argue that a lot of kids have not recovered and may never from being out of school for the length of time that Fauci wanted them to be because he was urging these shutdowns. So I think, you know, this raises an intriguing question. If we now think, and if the committee concludes that he knew better than some of the stuff he was saying, he probably will be glad that he was given a pardon. But that does mean that he can't take the fifth if criminality is alleged against him, and there are people who think that it should be. The pardon may spare him criminal indictment if it were to come to that, but it won't spare him from having to testify because it can't incriminate him if he's pardoned.
1: Now, given the way the mainstream media cheerleaded, it is not surprising that they have not covered this diary bombshell story, number 50.
4: Yeah, that's a good question, Brett. It might not, but on the other hand, he can't refuse to answer on self-incrimination grounds, I don't think. And I might also add to what you just said, Brett, that I searched carefully the Wall Street Journal and the New York Times and the Washington Post today searched them for Fauci to see if a story on these revelations have come out. So far, not a word in any of those papers that I could find.
1: I couldn't either. Now let's turn our attention to Mr. Tallarico, who one poll has him 5 points ahead of Paxson in his race for Senate in Texas. Here's what Trump said about him, number 32.
6: James Tallarico, who hates guns, hates oil, hates sex,
5: hates women, and who said he is, quote, a Christian who hates Christianity. Other than that, I think his platform is quite good. And that means that he's not going to do very well against Ken Paxton, who hopefully in Texas is going to win. But Telefrico, he's Alfred. You know what he looks like to me? Alfred E. Newman. You remember Alfred E. Newman, Mad Magazine? I said, that guy is Alfred E. Newman.
1: Dan Abrams is the former ABC News chief legal analyst. He's talking about James Tallarico now backing away from his hostile anti-police words and language. Number 35.
6: It's about Tallarico. And it's about the fact that I had thought that his plan was he was going to try and appeal to the middle more. Well, it seems when it comes to law enforcement, that's not the case. He's pulling up the 2020 playbook again. He was asked at a town hall about reparations for black Americans and about whether there would be a crime bill that he might support that would also address the fact that the person asking the question felt that blacks in this country are being treated unfairly by law enforcement. Now, part of his answer is something that I know a lot about, all right? Because in part, it relates to a show that I used to host. And I am very familiar with the facts. So let's play James Tallarico a few days ago at the DeSoto Town Hall meeting. This is number 19.
7: In the state legislature, I had a constituent of mine murdered by the police. His name was Javier Amler. He was an unarmed black man who was pulled over for not giving his rights. He told the officers that night that he had a heart condition. They tased him so many times that he died right in front of them. The whole thing was filmed for a reality TV show called Live PD. 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I worked with Javier Amler's family, his sister Kimberly. 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

0: 888-971-SAD, 888-971-7243. Larry Yoder, Salem, Bruce Chandler, back to Dan Abrams.
1: There is so much in that comment that is untrue. The police officers involved in the situation with Javier Ambler were not charged, were not indicted until the George Floyd incident happened. And then suddenly the case was reevaluated, right? They looked at it again. And they ended up trying the four officers for manslaughter. All four of them were acquitted. All of them were acquitted. Those cops should sue James Tallarico for saying that they murdered Javier Ambler. It's a lie. They didn't murder Javier Ambler. You can talk about police procedure and what they should have done. Did they tase him too much? Have all the debate you want. Those officers were tried and very quickly acquitted. That whole case has become an embarrassment for prosecutors because they tried to prosecute other people, like the local sheriff as well. He said Javier Ambler was pulled over for not lowering his lights. He had his high beams on. Well, that's true. But he then led police on a 22-minute chase. He didn't pull over. There's now a new crime. When police pull you over and you take them on a pursuit and put all sorts of people's lives at risk, you've got a new crime. So that's totally dishonest from Tallarico. He says he died from the taser. Well, it's not what the jury thought. He had an underlying medical condition. And he says, oh, they've found an enormous amount of research on how there's more violence, particularly against people of color, when their cameras are on. That's not true, that there's enormous amount of research. There's one article that is totally unsubstantiated that suggests this. For Tallarico to be pulling out the 2020 playbook, A, is dishonest, as I've demonstrated, but B, just seems like really bad politics. I'm going to call him as I see him. And Tallarico should be ashamed of these comments. And those cops ought to sue him.
0: Question is, will the mainstream media pick up all these lies Tallarico has said about this case? I doubt it. We still hear about George Floyd. We don't hear he was resisting arrest, full of drugs, career criminal. Zero evidence that whatever happened to George Floyd had anything to do with his race. None. Months of riots, 2,000 officers injured, over 25 people killed, billions of property damage, all because of an assumption that what happened to George Floyd had to do with his race. Zero evidence of it. I'm Larry Elder.
2: 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Mamba out.
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11: News this hour from Town Hall. I'm Jason Walker. Funeral services Tuesday at Washington's National Cathedral for South Carolina Senator Lindsey Graham.
12: This son of South Carolina became one of the most important men in the most important country on earth. In a city where politicians often become jaded and cynical, Lindsey Graham never lost the old-fashioned American idealism that brought him to the highest levels of government and life. He took his duty seriously without taking himself too seriously. He was unwavering in his principles, but always willing to listen. He always wanted to listen. And one thing about Lindsey that we all know, he never quit.
11: And the president also says that Senator Graham was one of a kind. Graham will be buried Wednesday in South Carolina. That shooting investigation at a Seattle food festival continues.
13: Police in Seattle are releasing details of the weapon they say was used by a teenager accused of killing three people at a local food festival. Police Chief Sean Barnes says the 15-year-old had a ghost gun.
14: With an extended magazine that had a 33-round capacity. And when it was recovered, there were 19 rounds in the magazine.
13: Ghost guns are untraceable. They do not have serial numbers and are often bought without a background check. Two other weapons were recovered. There were at least three suspects involved in the shootout at the crowded Bite of Seattle near the Space Needle. One of them was among those killed. Audio from ComoNews.com. I'm Ed Donahue.
11: The Twister that touched down in northeast Wisconsin Monday remained on the ground more than 20 minutes as it cut a roughly 12-mile path of destruction through the area. Twister was nearly a mile across at its widest, flipping cars and destroying homes in several communities. No reports of any fatalities. More on these stories, townhall.com.
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3: 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Our goal is better health. We're not selling anything. We're talking about health and health care, and we're trying to learn through patient care, through each patient who comes here. I take notes, and you learn everything about the patient. We don't know their name or their date of birth or who exactly they are, but you have a pretty good idea. It's enough for you to learn. Just like in medical school, when we start out, we learn patient by patient. You learn about disease number 1 and 2 and 3 and 4, and soon it's 10,000 and 100,000, and that's what's experience. That's why people like experienced doctors. That's why people like to go to the doctor with the most experience. And we know who the doctor with the most radio surgery experience is in the Western Hemisphere. The doctor who first performed and has treated thousands, actually tens of thousands of patients, Dr. Lederman. And guess who Dr. Lederman is? Well, he's here on the radio talking with you. And we're going to learn together today. So you should always take a paper and pencil and take notes. We'll give you some things that you might want to write down. If you have questions, we'll talk about that too. And we're going to jump right in. I want to talk about a woman who really made a big impact on me. She's 85 years old. She's very spry and looks great. And she had abdominal pain. She had a scan of her body. A year ago, and there was a small mass in your kidney. And usually when you have small mass in the kidney, small mass means it could be cancer. And she went to a urologist, and the urologist did what, sad to say, most urologists do. They said, well, we've got to remove that kidney. She's 85 years old, and I can tell you I see so many patients with kidney cancer. I see so many patients with almost every kind of cancer, I should add that. Probably have the largest experience in New York, one of the largest in America, treating cancer over decades. So her urologist, the urologist is a surgeon who operates on the kidneys and the urinary system. The urologist told the patient, oh, you've got to remove that mass. You've got to remove your kidney. Maybe I can remove part of your kidney. We'll see. But you got to remove that and do it surgically. That's the only way. So the patient said, well, how do I know it's cancer? If you're going to cut out my kidney, what happens if you're wrong and it's not cancer? And the doctor said, oh, you can't remove the kidney with a biopsy. A biopsy might spread the cancer. Well, that's falsehood number one. Number one, I've seen so many people with cancers and kidney cancers and other cancers, and I've actually never, ever seen the cancer spread by a biopsy. I've seen cancer spread by surgery. I've seen cancer spread by removing the kidney or removing the breast or removing the prostate, and the cancer comes right back. But I've never, ever seen it with a tiny little needle. So why would the surgeon not want to have a needle biopsy? Well, I can tell you from my experience, about 10% of the time when we see people with kidney cancers and other cancers, the biopsy shows there's no cancer. Even if sometimes we repeat the biopsy, no cancer. And that means a patient like this nice 85-year-old woman doesn't need treatment. It doesn't need surgery. It doesn't need to be in the hospital. It doesn't need to risk your life during radical surgery if there's no cancer. But the surgeon doesn't want her to know if there's cancer or not. He wants to keep her in the dark. And what do I think it's from? Well, I think it's a surgeon just wanting to cut on the patient. And I think it's a surgeon not wanting to do what I think is the right thing. I think the right thing is to get a biopsy to prove it or not. And as I said earlier, about 10% of the patients I see with masses in the kidney have masses that are not cancer and don't need treatment. Sad to say, this urologist and many, many, not all, but many, many urologists remove the kidney, throw it in the bucket, and that's the end of it. That's the end of the kidney. And that's pretty sad. Now, what happens if the patient wakes up the next day and the patient walks, sees the surgeon, and the surgeon says, oh, I have good news. There was no cancer. And then the patient thinks to herself, well, hey, you just cut out my kidney, and my kidney had no cancer, and you cut it out, and you can't put it back. You've stolen my kidney for no reason. And what does the surgeon say then? Oh, whoops, well, I had to do it. Well, that's not a good answer. That's a lousy answer. A lousy answer. So that's issue number one. I don't believe that the patient was told the truth about biopsies. I don't think the patient was told the truth about spreading the cancer with biopsies. I have not seen that. Having treated thousands of patients over 45 years, I have not seen that. Number two, the patient had her last scan a year ago. So the doctor didn't even know if the cancer grew or not, and we know that cancer grows. So wouldn't the doctor want to have a current scan, a new scan, to see if the cancer's bigger and to see if the cancer's spread to lymph nodes or bones or lungs or liver or elsewhere? Wouldn't the patient want to know if the cancer's growing and where it's spread, if it's spread? Wouldn't the patient want to know that? Well, the surgeon didn't want to know that. The patient said, well, why don't I get a new scan? And the surgeon said, oh, it's not necessary. You just had one last year. That's ludicrous. How can you expect to have a competent doctor take care of you when they don't even have a current scan or study or MRI or PET scan or CAT scan to evaluate the patient? And certain tests are better than other tests. MRIs are great to look at the kidneys. PET scans are great to look at the rest of the body. And those are the things that should be done. When you have a cancer, you like to know if you have it. Do you have a biopsy to prove it? Or is it only someone saying, well, maybe Mrs. Jones, you have a cancer? And number two, where is it? Well, this woman didn't know anything. She didn't know anything except she had a scan a year before that said, oh, it's a little bit suspicious. Well, she then came to me. A friend of hers came and told her, hey, you should go see Dr. Lederman and get a fresh second opinion. I understand he treats a lot of people with cancer, including a lot of people with rare and unusual cancers, a lot of people with common cancers, and a lot of people with kidney cancers. Why don't you go see Dr. Lederman? So this patient, when she came in, she seemed very reluctant and very skeptical. She came with her best friend, which is great. It's great to come with someone else. I always encourage that, or your family. That's always great. And we talked and talked and talked, and I examined the records. And a year ago, she had a small mass in the kidney, and there was no spread. And she only had a study of the kidney area. She had no scan to look at the lungs or bones or pelvis or other parts of the body. Nothing. And nothing recent. And no biopsy. So I said, look, if it was me, I would want to know where the cancer is. And if it's a cancer, why would you want to even remove your kidney if you don't know what it is? So slowly, slowly, she understood that I was trying to help her. I was trying to do the right thing. I wasn't pushing her to have treatment that was unnecessary. I was encouraging her to have a workup that was appropriate. And that's what we do here at Radio Surgery New York. And you'll see when you come, if you come, the art of radio surgery. And there's lots of art on the wall, the art of radio surgery. And there's much discussion about the options. unlike the surgeon who seemed to want to hide the options, we encourage the options. We talk about chemo and immunotherapy, and we talk about surgery. We talk about standard radiation and radiosurgery and combination therapy and even no therapy or hospice. We talk about it all. It's on the wall. Every patient walks out with a booklet describing options. And we think it's incumbent on us, we think it's a moral thing to do, to explain the options to the patient, not just push something on a person who that's inappropriate. And I think pushing this woman to have her kidney removed was inappropriate. And so finally she said, I said, go home and think about it. You know, I don't push anybody. Go home and think about it. You go home and think about it. Think about what I said and think about what the surgeon said and think about what makes the most sense to you. And I got up to leave the room and she said, Dr. Lederman, I want to do what you said. I want to get a biopsy and I want to get a scan. And so within about an hour, she went from thinking she had to have that surgery and trusting the urologist to understand that urologist wasn't telling her all the options. The urologist was declining or refusing to get a biopsy of this mass. This urologist was declining or refusing to get a new scan of her. And we got a new scan, and a new scan showed this mass grew 1,000%. What was small before was large now, 1,000% bigger. Lucky for her, we scanned her whole body, and lucky for her, it didn't travel. And this is the work we do, and the biopsy shows cancer, and this is the work that we do every day at 1384 Broadway, Broadway and 38th Street in the heart of New York City. And we treat kidney cancer. Our treatment is non-invasive and outpatient, and there's no cutting and bleeding. And for this patient, we would make a body mold, a mold of the body. We'd computerize the body. We'd send in thousands of invisible beams to focus on that cancer. All are focused on that cancer from thousands of angles. And the patient gets up a few minutes later and goes home or goes to lunch or goes across the street to Macy's or Bryant Park or lives her life, which is so different than if she had had radical surgery to remove that cancer, the convalescence, and she would never have that kidney again. And many people with kidney cancer on one side get it on the other side. Many people are smokers or have been exposed to smoking or have been exposed to a household where their parents, sad to say, smoked in the presence of the children. And often there's multiple cancers of the urinary system. It's called a field defect. And so what do you do then? You lose your kidney today, and then what happens tomorrow if you have a kidney cancer on the other side? Oh, then you say, hey, Dr. Lederman, save my life, save my kidney. Or you can do that from day one. And this is the work that we do every day at 1384 Broadway, Broadway and 38th Street in the heart of New York City. Whether it's for head and neck cancer or brain cancers or skin cancers, lung, breast, pancreas, liver, gynecologic, gastrointestinal, bladder, prostate, primary cancers, metastatic cancers. This is the work we do with high success where we attack the cancer. And there's lots of reasons you might want to learn more about radiosurgery. If you have a cancer, you're welcome to come in. If you have a suspicion of cancer, or you just want to get a checkup, you want to know about your prostate or your breast or your lung or whatever, give us a call at 212-CHOICES. My name is Dr. Lederman at 1384 Broadway, Broadway and 38th Street in the heart of New York City. We accept most insurances, Medicare, Medicaid. 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My name is Dr. Lederman, Radio Surgery New York, 1384 Broadway. We'll be right back.
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3: We are back. And I want to talk about a 56-year-old man. He's the man actually that caught the Times Square terror, someone who's going to blow up a bomb in Times Square years ago. He's 56 years old. He's single. He has one child. He was diagnosed with Hodgkin's lymphoma, Hodgkin's disease, a couple months ago at one of the biggest hospitals in New York. He had a workup there. He never got a PET scan. A PET scan is a great test for Hodgkin's. It tends to show you with great detail if the Hodgkin's has traveled. He had pelvic pain. He had pain in his legs. He had this big mass in his neck. He was hospitalized in this big super-pooper hospital for weeks. He had headaches. His hearing was diminished. He lost some teeth. He lost 100 pounds, going from 280 to 180. He's 6'2". He's an ex-smoker. He has cough. He has shortness of breath. He had colonoscopy twice. There was a hole between his intestines and his bladder, and in the urine he had stool, feces. And, well, he saw the doctors at this super pooper place. They wanted to give him chemo for Hodgkin's disease. Remember, they never staged him up fully. They wanted to give him chemo, and they weren't going to give him chemo because there was a hole between his rectum and his bladder, and in his urine he had feces. So he had no care. He had no care for that fistula. He had no care for his Hodgkin's. He lost 100 pounds, and he was in dismay, in great dismay, and he came here. A friend of his said, hey, you might want to see Dr. Lederman. Remember that radio listeners save lives, and I believe radio listeners like you helped him most likely save his life. And he came to me, and we staged him up. We immediately got a PET CT scan. We got all his records, and we found, yes, there was a hole between the bladder and the rectum, but was not cancerous. His Hodgkin's disease was confined only to the left neck. On physical exam, he had a mass about the size of a plum right by his mandible on the left side and the left neck. The PET scan showed multiple lymph nodes in the neck only. There was no spread of the Hodgkin's lymphoma, so it was a localized cancer. It did not show any cancer in the pelvis either. So we talked about all the options. He had seen chemo doctors at the super big hospital. They told him he needed chemo, but they weren't going to give him chemo until the hole in his colon was repaired. And he didn't want to have surgery on his colon. He didn't want to have colostomy. He didn't want to have surgery. He wanted to be treated for his cancer. And, well, it made perfect sense. He just did not want a colostomy. He was willing to deal with the contaminated urine. He wasn't sick from it. He didn't have any fevers from it. And he just did not want to have a colostomy. And I believe everyone is the president of the United States of his or her body. And at the other place, they just weren't treating him. He had a vicious cancer that was growing and had symptoms. And yet, no one was treating him, and he came here, and we put together a program to take care of his colon, to take care of his Hodgkin's, to take care of him, even writing letters for his loved ones and lawyers and so on. He was going through a vicious divorce, and so now he's on treatment, and so he has an early stage 2 Hodgkin's disease with a high degree of success, even without chemo, if he does not want chemo. So we talked about all the options. I arranged for him to see a chemo doctor so he can have combined modality therapy if he wants. He can have radiation only if he wants. And he's already started treatment and the mass is going away. And this is the work that we do every day to try to find options rather than tell him, hey, you just got to go see a surgeon, have a colostomy, and I'm not going to treat you. I'm going to let the cancer grow. That's what they told him at the other super pooper place. Here we found a way to satisfy him, to treat the cancer, and to get him on with his life and on with his loved ones and on with his family and his issues. This is what we do every day. And I can tell you that he's very grateful, and he's here lovingly seeking attention and care and receiving that care. This is what we do every day at 1384 Broadway and 38th Street in the heart of New York City. And we'll talk about

see, years ago, it came to me years ago, and I examined him. He had a large prostate, and he wanted to be treated with no cutting and no bleeding. He understood with surgery, robotic surgery, open surgery, or standard radiation, success was poor for a PSA 21 Gleason 7 cancer. He came here with outpatient therapy, focused on the prostate, and now 5 years later, his PSA is zero. His sex life works, his urinary life works, and despite having a family history and a high PSA and a high Gleason score when he came 5 years ago, he's now in remission with our treatment only. He's fully intact, doing what he wants to do. This is the work that we do every day at 1384 Broadway, Broadway and 38th Street in the heart of New York City. And we're talking about a man who came from Greece. He's 64 years old. He's married. He has a loving wife and sister. He has one child. And he was diagnosed with stage 4 colon cancer about 4 years ago. And again, he never had colonoscopy. At that time, he was 60. And I urge you and your loved ones, if you haven't had colonoscopy, please get colonoscopy. It's nothing to be ashamed of. I had colonoscopy. It was one of the happiest days of my life to know that my intestines were fine and there was no cancer, no tumor. I was very happy about that. And, of course, I will repeat it on a regular basis. And you should, too. This man did not do that. Even though every day I talk about colonoscopies and you should get that and other tests. If you come here, I'll help you get a colonoscopy if you need it by one of the top doctors in New York. Anyway, he didn't get colonoscopy. He had bleeding. He had pain. And he had a colon cancer that spread to the liver when he was diagnosed. So he had no heads up. Cancer spread to the liver. It was stage 4 when he was diagnosed. He went to one of the super pooper hospitals. All the hospitals, I should tell you, think they're super pooper. He went and he had surgery on his colon, surgery on his liver, ablation on the liver. He had years of chemotherapy, and nothing worked. And we know that chemo doesn't cure stage 4 colon cancer. You could say, well, why do so many people get it? Well, if you knew it cost $100,000 or $200,000 a year, that might explain some of it. So it had colonoscopy only when he had the cancer. He had the cancer travel to the liver. He had resection. He had years of chemotherapy. It was repeated again and again, and the cancer keeps on growing, and he just does not want to have more chemo. He's fed up with it. His bone marrow has kind of been burned out by the chemo. His platelet count is only 50,000. Normal is about 200,000-300,000. So the bone marrow has been harmed by the chemo. His red blood count is also harmed. He's anemic, and his white blood count is low, all from so much chemo that it hurt the bone marrow. The bone marrow is where is really the factory for the blood cells. So he went to one of the super pooperist hospitals. I examined him. He had this colon cancer with cancer travel to the liver and lung. And his function is good, and he wants to live, and he understands there's a likelihood that people having radio surgery live longer than those who don't. And that's why he came here, and that's why he's here. And we're treating his cancer in the liver, and he's had his treatments, and he's tolerated well. And unlike chemo and surgery with us, we make a mold of the body, we computerize the body. It's all in a stereotactic frame. To the best of my knowledge, we're the only ones with real radio surgery. The real radiosurgery frame, a stereotactic frame. This is the work we do. First in New York, first in America, first in the Western Hemisphere with the largest experience focusing on the cancer. Prior to this, in most places, treat healthy tissues, and that limits the effectiveness of the treatment. It can cause more harm to the healthy tissues, and it's unnecessary in general. It's not what we do. We focus on the cancer. We hit the cancer with just fewer treatments and more success. And we have lots of information to send you. You're welcome to call us at 212-CHOICES to get that information. You can call now or later or whenever. This is the work we do. He's tolerating his treatment perfectly. He's had no side effects. He comes in with his wife. He lays down. We make the mold of the body. We computerize the body. We send in the beams. And a few minutes later, he goes home. He does his work. He goes home for lunch. He goes home to be with his family. He go to the movies. He can do what he wants, which is so different than a life of endless chemo.

0: radical surgery. It's so different. It's why so many people come to Radio Surgery New York, 1384 Broadway, Broadway and 38th Street, in the heart of New York City, where we accept most insurances, Medicare, Medicaid. My name is Dr. Lederman. We'll be right back.
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1: 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He was the first in New York with fractionated brain radiosurgery, and he's the first in America and in the Western Hemisphere with body radiosurgery. 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
2: We are back. And I want to tell you who I am, because there's so many people on the radio and so many people talking and so many people not really telling you who they are, what their experience is. 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Medical School, and then went on to the prestigious Joint Center for Radiation Therapy at Harvard Medical School. 3 years board certified. 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So, you know, a little bit about me. If you want more information, call us at 212-CHOICES. 212-CHOICES. We'll send you a package of information DVD. Many, many people come into our office in our neighborhood. There's Grand Central Station, Penn Station, Port Authority, Macy's, Times Square, Herald Square, Bryant Park. There's a 500,000 people that come into our neighborhood every day. Maybe you do. And you're welcome to come into our office and pick up information for yourself and your loved ones. Many people do. I encourage you to get information. We have lots of information. Most people that we meet get a package of information and read it, and I believe we're about the only one who gives information, detailed information, including DVDs about our work and comparison studies. This is the work we do every day at 1384 Broadway, Broadway and 38th Street in the heart of New York City. I'm talking about a 77-year-old woman who came. She's divorced. She has 2 children. She came with her son. She was barely able to walk in. She walked in with a walker. She had this ovarian cancer diagnosed about 4 years ago. She had abdominal bloating. She had surgery at one of the super big hospitals in New Jersey. She had an colostomy, and then she had chemo, and she had chemo for about 4 years, and it just did not work. Her CA-125, which is a cancer marker, has been rising. She was seen by one cancer doctor and then another cancer doctor, and she transferred away from one cancer doctor because she didn't like him, and she felt he didn't take care of her, and then started more chemo pills, and she said she felt ignored. She repeated the chemo, and she had anaphylactic shock to carboplatin. She was in the hospital, and she has little eating. She was on a liquid diet. She was told she had a bowel obstruction. She needed emergency surgery. And, well, she came to me. She checked out of the hospital. She was told she needed emergency surgery. She came here. We staged her up. We found the cancer. We found that there was not an obstruction of her bowels, but there was big masses of cancer. It was a mass about 10 centimeters in her pelvis. And, well, we talked about all the options. We always talk about all the options, but she just did not want surgery or chemo. She had surgery and had chemo, and it just didn't work. We started a course of focused beam radio surgery to this big mass of cancer in her pelvis. Remember, she had ovarian cancer with this big mass elsewhere. They wanted to do colostomy and more chemo. It wasn't working. She came here. And within days, she was in a wheelchair when she started the treatment. Within days, she's walking on her own and carrying on her own. It's really dramatic, and we expect this mass to shrink. It's highly likely that it will shrink and highly likely that it will stay shrunken. And this is the work that we do every day at 1384 Broadway. Even for this woman who's 77 and walked out of a hospital, she just told she needed emergency surgery and chemo. She didn't want surgery. She refused chemo. She refused surgery. She walked out. She came to Radio Surgery New York, 1384 Broadway. She was evaluated, we staged up, we've got new studies, and we're treating this big mass in the colon, in the pelvis. This is the work we do from ovarian cancer. And we'll talk about a 65-year-old man from Haiti. He's divorced, he has 5 children, he has diabetes, he has high blood pressure. He was found to have a PSA of 7, he had a biopsy done, and the biopsy showed a Gleason 8 cancer almost 5 years ago, so a very advanced cancer. He was waking up twice a night to urinate. We gave him medicine to help him. His weight was 175. His height is 5'8". He never smoked. I examined him. He had a very large nodular prostate. And we treated him almost 5 years ago for a stage T2B nodular Gleason 8 cancer. He was treated only with our treatment. And now his PSA is 0. He's cancer-free only with our treatment, and he knows with radical robotic surgery for Gleason 8, the vast majority of men have recurrence of their cancer. Same with standard radiation. He came here for innovative treatment nearly 5 years ago, and is cancer-free, PSA 0, on our treatment only. He was treated 5 years ago. He's had no further treatment. That was the only treatment. And he's remained in remission, doing great for all these years. And most probably he'll be great for the rest of his life. And we'll tell you over the years, we'll come back and talk to you about him. So he's very happy. His sex life works. His urinary life works. He carries on all his normal family activities and personal activities and work activities and caring for his loved ones. This is the work we do every day at 1384 Broadway. And we'll talk about a man. He's 59 years old. He's a high-flying financial man, Wall Street man, and he's from Northern Hemisphere, Eastern Hemisphere, Northern European, and he has a fair complexion, and he's out active. He's a sportsman and family man and businessman, and he's had skin cancers on his face and elsewhere, and he has this huge mass on his scalp. And he saw a dermatologist, and this dermatologist wanted to do radical surgery on his scalp, cut out his scalp, put a flap from his buttocks or something on his scalp, and he just did not want that. He's fair-complected, he's blue-eyed, he had multiple skin cancers on his hand, chest, thighs, and it was all through his surgery, and he was treated with a resection of his nose with a flap on his forehead, and he was just fed up with radical and deforming surgery. And this mass was a big mass on his scalp that was very, very thick. So we saw him, we offered treatment to him, and I can tell you he was treated to this thick skin cancer on his scalp, and now He is cancer-free, and he's about the happiest man in the world. Well, probably everyone in remission is about the happy. He seems even happier. He said he saw his friend. He had a friend. He has a lot of friends who have similar backgrounds. He had one friend who had a mass cut off from his scalp, and they took a flap from his buttocks, and the wound isn't healing. It's infected. It's a mass. It's pussy. It's red, and the wound is broken down. He went to see his barber. His barber said, "Wow, what happened to the big mass on your scalp?" He said, "Well, I went to see Dr. Lederman." The barber said, "Give me his card. I want to send him patients." The barber couldn't believe the disappearance of the cancer with our treatment, non-invasive, no Mohs, no cutting, no surgery, skin cancer treatment for basal cells and squamous cells and keratoacanthomas and other skin cancers. This is the work we do. We've treated thousands of skin cancers. We have a whole team together. We have a booklet to send you if you want. This man, 59-year-old financial man, is so happy. So happy he came here after being seen elsewhere with lousy success and lousy treatment. Here it was non-invasive with this big mask on. This is the work that we do every day at 1384 Broadway. We have a booklet about skin cancers. We have a booklet about most cancers. 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We accept most insurances, Medicare, Medicaid, if you want. My name is Dr. Lederman. We'll be right back.
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1: 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We're just a few steps from the Radio Surgery New York Cancer Treatment Center on Broadway and 38th Street. 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
2: We are back. I want to talk about a man who came from Jamaica, and there's many, many Jamaicans and Caribbeans with prostate and breast cancer. He's a 66-year-old man. He has four children. He's born in Jamaica. He worked in a hospital, one of the biggest hospitals in New York, and he had a high PSA. His PSA was 8. He had a biopsy. It was a Gleason 9 cancer, which is one of the most aggressive cancers. And we got all his records. He was seen by a urologist. Urologist wanted to do surgery on him. He knew with surgery for Gleason 9, most likely the cancer would come back. About 80% chance the cancer would come back. So why would the surgeon want to do surgery on a Gleason 9 cancer, knowing most likely the cancer would come back? Most likely the man would lose his sexual life and urinary control and leak urine and not have erections, not be intimate, and have shortening of the penis. Why would a surgeon, a urologist, want to do radical surgery? Why? Well, you can guess why. I examined him. He had enlarged prostate. He had Gleason 9 cancer. And we talked about all the options 6 years ago. 6 years ago he came and had all the negative features as a black man, which has higher risk. We know 1 in 6 black men get prostate cancer. We know 1 in 23 men, black men die of prostate cancer. And he had a very high risk cancer. 5 years ago he was treated here with non-invasive treatment, or treatment, outpatient therapy, treated, and now 5-6 years later his PSA is 0. So he had a high-risk cancer, now 0, in remission with our treatment only. No radical surgery, no chemotherapy. This is the work we do. His PSA is now 0, fully intact, enjoying his life. Happy that he came here to Radio Surgery, 1384 Broadway. We're talking about a woman who came 10 years ago, exactly 10 years ago. She's 60 years old. She was divorced. She had one son. She had liposarcoma of her left thigh. She had a mass that was 5 inches in size. She had biopsy, showed liposarcoma. She had radical surgery at one of the big hospitals in the 5 boroughs. They removed a 10.5 by 9 by 6 centimeter liposarcoma. Remember, for cancer, if you're going to cut, they have to get all the cancer out. But the margins, they said to say, were too close. They didn't remove enough of the cancer. She had standard radiation. She was weak. She had pain. She had pain going into the hip and knee. She had difficulty moving. She was seen by one orthopedic surgeon and another and another and another. And she was just so upset. She was so upset that she had a surgery. She had standard radiation elsewhere. Nothing worked. She was getting worse and worse and worse. She came here 10 years ago, and we staged her up. We found that the cancer had recurred right in her buttocks, right in her hip. And, well, we did a biopsy of that. It was cancer, the same liposarcoma that the surgeon left behind. And so often the surgeon leaves liposarcoma and sarcoma behind. And so often surgery and standard radiation fail in comparison to so often with radiosurgery, success is high for treatment of sarcomas. And now it's 10 years later, and she just came in this past week, and this big mass in the thigh, still successfully treated. With surgery, the cancer came back nearly immediately. With standard radiation, the cancer came back nearly immediately. 10 years later, with just a few focused beam treatments, radio surgery, the cancer's been controlled, no evidence of cancer. 10 years later, and this is the work we do. And I can tell you something, being the pioneer of radio surgery, so many doctors and hospitals denounced me as being a charlatan, that radio surgery is nothing. When they were doing surgery like this woman had, they were doing standard radiation like this woman had, nothing worked. With our treatment, we have a 90% success rate for sarcomas. Her treatment has been 100% successful. There's been no recurrence where we aimed the beam. This is the work we do. Makes you wonder why the first doctor was Dr. Lederman, or maybe not. Maybe there is no wonder. Maybe you understand. This is the work we do every day at 1384 Broadway. First in the Western Hemisphere, first in America, first in New York, first for you, if you want. And we're talking about a woman who is 51 years old. She was born in India. Her husband works at one of the biggest hospitals in New York City. This woman had a neuroendocrine cancer of the liver. She was seen, remember, her husband's a big shot in the hospital, and he took her to another big shot chemo doctor for a neuroendocrine cancer of the liver, and she had chemo for 12 months with this doctor at this super duper place. She had monthly shots, she had pills, she had chemo, and the cancers grew. And then the cancers traveled to the ovary, but she wasn't told that. She was only told that the ovaries were inflamed. They cut out both ovaries. Both ovaries, one was the size of a melon, was filled with cancer. The other one, the size of a tomato, filled with cancer. And she was only told it was inflamed. She didn't know the truth until she came to Radio Surgery New York. She came with terrible pain in her arm. The cancer had traveled to her humerus, her left humerus. She was barely able to move. She was suffering. She was in pain. For months, she told her doctors. Her doctors ignored her. They ignored her. She wasn't even seeing the doctor all the time. She was seeing a nurse and a nurse practitioner and a PA. And all of them told her, don't worry, nothing's going on. We'll give you more chemo. The chemo wasn't working. The cancer spread to the ovaries. It spread to the bones. It spread to the lung. It spread to the liver. And they kept on giving her chemo, $20,000 a month. It wasn't working. She came here the same day. We got tests. We got an MRI. We analyzed the bone. The bone was ready to break. She was offered surgery if she wants. She didn't want surgery. She wanted radiosurgery, non-invasive treatment for this cancer. And just in a few treatments, the pain is gone. She's getting better. The pain that was, she was suffering for so long, months, with pain in her left humerus from a neuroendocrine cancer, is gone. And this is the work that we do every day. We see so often primary cancers, cancers where they started, and metastatic cancers where they traveled. We could have easily treated the cancers in the ovary, yet the surgeon told her it was inflamed. It wasn't cancer. They didn't tell her the truth. Even to this day, until she came here, she never knew her ovaries were filled with cancer. Despite the fact her husband worked at the big hospital, she was misled. She was given chemo that didn't work. It was useless. It was expensive. It was toxic. She never got better until reaching 1384 Broadway, Broadway and 38th Street. And the same day, we were able to start her treatment, diagnose her, treat her, and get her better. My name is Dr. Lederman, 1384 Broadway. Call us at 212-CHOICES, 212-CHOICES. Thank you and God bless you. This is Dr. Lederman.
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3: News this hour from Town Hall. I'm Jason Walker. A new report says members of the First Family have been targeted by Iran.
4: First Lady Melania and son Barron Trump reportedly targeted by Iran in a disturbing new video encouraging their assassination. The New York Post publishing the details and frame grabs. It shows a picture of Melania in the presidential motorcade with the window down and pictures of high-end department stores like Saks Fifth Avenue in New York City, where she is known to shop. There is a red target over the store sign. Toward the end of the extremely disturbing video, Barron Trump is also threatened with the words, "This is just the beginning. Barron Trump, wait for us."
3: Tornado in northeastern Wisconsin earlier Monday caused widespread damage and power outages in Winnebago County. Hit hard the cities of Menasha and Appleton, but no fatalities have been reported.
5: This curfew is in place so that the emergency responders and the public works crews can complete their work safely, effectively, and without hindrance from people who would be in the area. There's a lot of dangers out there yet, downed trees intertwined with power lines, and the conditions are just not safe for citizens to be in the streets after dark.
3: That is Menasha Police Chief Matt Albrecht. An earthquake with a 7.1 magnitude hitting Japan's southern island early Tuesday morning, leaving dozens of people missing. Still, Japanese officials say there's no report as yet of any fatalities. In France, authorities there have ordered 4,000 more evacuations from Atlantic Coast tourist sites because of those ongoing wildfires. Orders issued Tuesday are widening what may be the largest peacetime evacuation ever in France. More on these stories, townhall.com.
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3: 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To learn together, to be smarter, to learn. It's like when we go to medical school, we go every day, and we, if you're a good student, you go every day and every night and every weekend, and you are devoted and you learn a lot. And so when a patient comes with a particular disease or even a rare disease, and you do this day after day for 45 years, like Dr. Lederman, you have a lot of experience. And we have probably amongst the most experience around. First with brain radiosurgery in New York, first with body radiosurgery in the Western Hemisphere, treated 40,000 patients and still busy today doing our work for new patients around the world. So we take our information. Every day I see patients, every day I take notes, and every day I come here. And every day I talk with you, and I try to give you an idea of what's going on in the world out there. You can see the advertisements, which are kind of the glossy way of facilities and hospitals trying to gain your attention. Or you can see the real way, which is what really happens to patients. I take notes, and we explain what really happens to patients and how patients, often with issues, deal with those issues. And this is what we do every day. I want to talk about a patient I've known for more than 8 years now. He was a 67-year-old man when he came, so that makes him about 75. He came to me with a history of hepatitis and cirrhosis, and he came with liver cancer. He was on had medicines for diabetes. He was found to have a nodule in his liver. He's treated at one of the super pooper biggest hospitals in New York. He had interferon and chemo and infusions and all kinds of things, and nothing helped. His alpha fetoprotein, which is a cancer marker, there's blood tests. Many blood tests give you an idea of what the cancer is and how active the cancer is. Well, he was going to all these big hospitals, and the infusions didn't work, the chemo didn't work, and it was growing and growing, and the alpha fetoprotein was going higher and higher for his liver cancer. He had embolization, but nothing helped him. And they said, well, we'll put you on the transplant list. And I've seen so many people on the transplant list, and none of those people have ever got a transplant for their liver cancer. And transplant means, remember, if they get a new liver for you, then you'll be on medicines for the rest of your life that suppress your immune system, which can cause other cancers and other problems, and medicines for the rest of your life. So this man had all these treatments at all these hospitals, and nothing worked. He had chemo and infusions and immunotherapy. He was on the transplant list, but they never called him, and never called him, and so much time went by. And finally, a radio listener like you said, hey, why don't you go see Dr. Lederman? And then another person, then his minister told him, why don't you see Dr. Lederman? I've heard good things about Dr. Lederman. And he came, 8 years ago with his liver cancer with nothing helping. The cancer was growing. The transplant list never came to fruition. Months and months, even more than a year went by, nothing came to fruition. And he came here, and we talked about treatments, all the treatments that were never told to him elsewhere. And I remember a doctor, in my view, a doctor should be telling patients about all the options. And why is it so often not only at the biggest places, but so often doctors talk about what they do. They don't talk about all the options. Well, this man was going to die. He was going to die of liver cancer because the cancer was growing, nothing was working, and there were no options for him. The transplant list, they must have forgot his phone number after many, many visits. They forgot, they never called him. And he came here, and we talked about the options. We talked about radiosurgery amongst all options. And most of the other options he had had, they didn't work. And for liver cancers, most treatments don't work very well. But, on the other hand, radiosurgery works very, very, very, very well. And we know who's the doctor who first brought you and brought New York and brought America and brought the Western Hemisphere stereotactic body radiosurgery. First in America, first in the Western Hemisphere. And we know that having all that experience means that when you come here, if you choose, you'll have a doctor that's first with all this experience, with the most experience. And we talked to him, and I met with him, and I met with his wife, and he liked the idea of non-invasive treatment with no cutting, no bleeding, no transplant, no immunotherapy for the rest of his life, which would have suppressed his immune system, and treatment that just sends in invisible beams, thousands of beams in minutes. And that's what he chose 8 years ago. And 8 years ago, he was treated. No cutting, no bleeding, no side effects. He came in, had a treatment. He lives in a neighboring state, had a treatment, came with his wife, very supportive wife, and was treated. And now 8 years later, is cancer-free. The alpha-fetoprotein is zero. It was 300 when he was diagnosed. It's now zero. We get scans on him on a regular basis. There's no cancer anywhere in the body. 8 years later for liver cancer with all the other treatments at the super-duper biggest hospitals. So many people say, oh, I'm going to go to super-duper central because they're so super-duper. Well, he went to super-duper number one at super-duper number two, and he was sent home to die. And thank God he came here, 1384 Broadway, where we accept most insurances, Medicare, Medicaid. We talked about the options. He wanted to proceed with treatment. His wife agreed. He was treated here with no side effects, no cutting, no bleeding, no immunotherapy, no injections, nothing even touched the body, really. And now, 8 years later, cancer-free, alpha-fetoprotein is zero. He's doing great, and that's what happened to his liver cancer. Now, you might think that's the end of the story, and that's a very happy ending of the story, right? Well, over the years, about 3 years ago, when we did the scans of his body, many people say, Dr. Lederman, how do you know the cancer's gone? Well, I tell them we get blood tests, and we do physical exams, and we do scans of the whole body. And 1 year we did a scan, and we found a new cancer. He was a smoker, and he developed a cancer of the throat, a cancer of the oropharynx, throat cancer. And, well, we talked about all the options. He went to see a throat surgeon, and he just didn't want his throat, part of his throat, removed. And he came here, and he said, Dr. Lederman, I want you to do radiosurgery again on me. The radiosurgery was so successful for the liver. So I had an invasive cancer of the throat, and started in the tonsil. It went to the lymph nodes. It already had spread by the time it was diagnosed. And we offered the treatment. Again, radiosurgery. This is a man who's had radiosurgery twice. Once for the liver, once for the throat. And the throat was years ago also. And now he's in remission. There's no evidence of cancer from the liver. There's no evidence of cancer from the throat cancer, even though it had traveled metastatic to the lymph nodes. He is double cancer-free. Cancer-free from the liver, cancer-free from the throat. He's fully active. He has no limitations. And this is the work that we do every day. And one more thing. If you come into our office or call us, we'll send you a DVD about our patients. And one of the patients who volunteered to be on the DVD is this man. So you'll see this man and his wife explaining his liver cancer, explaining his throat cancer, and explaining for years how he's cancer-free thanks to Dr. Lederman and radiosurgery at 1384 Broadway. My name is Dr. Lederman. This is the work we do every day. You can call for information. If you want information or an appointment, you can call us at 212-CHOICES. 212-CHOICES. The number is 212-CHOICES because 212 means New York City, and choices like this man. He could have gone home to die from his liver cancer, or he could come here and learn about, in consultation, all the options. He did, and that made all the difference in his life, all the difference in his world for him and his family and his loved ones, and it's so meaningful. This is Dr. Lederman. 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
3: We are back. I want to talk about a woman, a wonderful woman. She is 78 years old. She looks like she's 58. She's widowed. She has three children. She had a history of breast cancer in the past. And sad to say, elsewhere, St. General Hospital, she had mastectomy. She had mastectomy before she learned about Dr. Lederman. And, well, she has a history of high blood pressure and multiple skin cancers. She's had Mohs, M-O-H-S, Mohs surgery 5 times on her nose and her legs. And, well, she came to me years ago with a skin cancer right on the top of the upper lip, right in the center, which is called the philtrum. It was cancer of the skin on the philtrum, the upper lip, and her surgeon wanted to cut off her upper lip and patch it up. And what it would do to her, what it would do to her looks to have a patched up upper lip, to have a patch physically and functionally. How do you speak normally when your lip has been damaged? How do you drink and eat when your lip has been damaged? And she just was fed up. She was fed up with the surgeon. She was fed up with Mo. She was fed up with the dermatologist. And she wanted to learn about other options. And a friend told her, hey, a friend who listens to this show, said, hey, why don't you go see Dr. Lederman? I hear he treats thousands of skin cancers non-invasively with no cutting and no bleeding, no deformity. And this is the work that we do every day. And she came to me years ago with this cancerous mass right on the upper lip, right in the philtrum, which is right below the nose on the lip. So it's a very visible, very sensitive area. And she just didn't want deforming surgery. She came to me for treatment years ago, and the cancer went away. And that's what happens. Our success rate is about 95%. Very high success. It's a unique dose, a unique experience with a unique team here at Radio Surgery New York, treating skin cancers every day, probably more than anyone else. Why? Because we've had an interest for decades and decades and decades. And we have a team, and we have knowledge, we have experience in dermatology and radiation and cancer care. And this is the work that we do every day here at 1384 Broadway for skin cancer. And she is so happy. She's cancer-free on the philtrum years after treatment. And I should tell you one more thing. Like the last one I told you about who had a liver cancer, and then he developed a throat cancer, and he's cancer-free from both. So she then had a cancer on this arm, and she just didn't want to have Mohs surgery on her arm, and she came to me, and she's cancer-free from that also, number two. And now, recently, she had a cancer just between the eye and the nose, right by the tear duct, and her dermatologist and eye doctors wanted to do radical surgery to remove part of her eyelid and tear duct and nose. And what did she do? What would you do? What did she do? She called 212 Choices and asked for Dr. Lederman, and she came in to see me. And yes, we've treated that also. And that also's in remission, doing great. She's 3 successful skin cancers treated here with no Mohs, no cutting, no deformity, no bleeding. And this is the work we do. We have booklets and DVDs to send to you if you want. You can call us now or whenever. You can come by. Our office is in the middle of Manhattan, right by Times Square and Herald Square and Macy's and Port Authority and Penn Station and Grand Central and Bryant Park. And there's about 500,000 people in our neighborhood every day. And you can come over yourself if you're in the neighborhood or send one of your friends to pick up a booklet. But it's always best to meet in person. That's really the only way we can offer good advice is to meet in person. We have a huge experience. I know so many doctors say, oh, you can't do that, you can't do that. They don't even know what we can do. They don't even know. And sad to say, some people listen and have radical and deforming surgery rather than giving themselves a fresh second chance. One woman just comes to mind, and I talk about her frequently. She had a sarcoma of her right arm. She came to me. She didn't want to wait 5 minutes. She walked out. She went to a surgeon and says, oh, you got to cut that arm off. And I remember she said to me, cut the arm off right before she went into surgery. Cut off the whole arm from the shoulder all the way down. He cut off the arm. And she said right before surgery, she said to that doctor, what happens if the cancer comes back? And he told her, oh, then you're dead. He told her, you're dead. Well, she remembers that vividly. And then guess what happens? She had her whole arm removed. The cancer came back right at the shoulder. She came to me with a mass about the size of a basketball. I hear from so many doctors, oh, it's too small for Dr. Lederman. It's too big for Dr. Lederman. Dr. Lederman can't do it. They all say things. They have no idea what they're talking about, in my view. So she came with this huge mass on the shoulder. It was all sarcoma. We got a biopsy, confirmed it was the same cancer that they cut off her arm. It just shows you, they cut off her arm for sarcoma, and the cancer came right back where the surgeon touched. She came with this big basketball-sized mass on her shoulder. And, well, after just one treatment, the cancer's already shrunken by 40%. And this is the work we do. Our success for sarcomas is 90%, very high, with no cutting and no bleeding and no chemo. And that's exactly what she wanted the second time around. And I only wish she had come for the first time and saved her arm, or tried to save her arm, sad to say. So this is the work that we do, whether it's an arm or a breast or a nose or an eye or a lip. This is the work we do every day, and you can get an idea of why so many other doctors are so jealous. You want to make a doctor angry, say, oh, I'm going to go see Dr. Lederman, and they start fuming. They start fuming. This woman, three skin cancers, the philtrum, the upper lip, the arm, and the eye, all in remission, doing great. This is the work that we do every day. We have lots of information to send you. You can also check our website, which is rsny.org. Our website is rsny.org. So I want to talk about another woman. This is a woman from Latvia. If you remember, Latvia is one of the Baltic countries from the former Soviet Union. And a wonderful woman. She's 81. Again, she looks like she's 61 or 51. She's 81 years old. She had a cancer of the parotid. The parotid gland is the gland that makes saliva. It gives you some moisture in your mouth when you eat and speak and move your tongue. And surgeons elsewhere want to do radical surgery on her neck and remove this 2.6 by 2.2 by 2 centimeter mass. It was right next to the mandible, and surgery would have been deep, and it could have been devastating. We had it biopsied. It was cancer, and she just didn't want deforming surgery. She didn't want to go through surgery at all, and she was treated here, and she also is in remission with no side effects. She's doing great. The mass is going away. The cancer is going away, and this is the work that we do every day for parotid cancers, nose cancers, throat cancers, liver cancers. You get the idea? And I want to talk about a woman also, unbelievable story, 54-year-old black woman, and I say that. She had a terrible cancer, a sarcoma of the

0: really, with metastatic cancers, so few cancers where chemo really works. And this is the work that we do every day at 1384 Broadway. She's now in remission. She walks and talks and works and has a beautiful family and a young child. And thanks to radiosurgery at 1384 Broadway, she's carrying on her normal life with no chemo, no injections, no cutting, no bleeding. And it's incredible. We do follow-up scans. Of course, people ask, how do you know? Well, we examine the patient. We get scans. We get blood tests to make sure everything is A-OK on a regular basis. Of course. Sometimes people think, oh, Dr. Lederman just treats the patient and sends them on the way. No. I have patients I've been seeing 20, 30 years and more. This is the work that we do every day at 1384 Broadway. This woman is doing great. This is the work that we do. We accept most insurances, Medicare, Medicaid. We'll be right back.
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1: 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He was the first in New York with fractionated brain radiosurgery, and he's the first in America and in the Western Hemisphere with body radiosurgery. 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Hey, Dr. Lederman, we're back.
2: We're back. I want to talk about a man who came from Jamaica. Jamaica in the Caribbean has lots of cancer. There's lots of prostate and breast cancer. This man came from Jamaica with a very advanced cancer. He's a black man also, and we know in the black community, 1 in 6 black men get prostate cancer, which is a very high number, and 1 in 23 die of prostate cancer. And he had a very, very, very aggressive cancer. He had a Gleason 9. Gleason 9 is how the cancer looks under the microscope. The range is from 2, which is the best, to 10, where the worst. His was very aggressive Gleason 9 cancer, and he had a PSA also elevated. Normal PSA. PSA is a blood test, prostatic specific antigen. Normal is 4. His was 11. And he had scans, he had bone scans and imaging, all negative, so it seemed to be confined to the prostate. And he knows that with surgery, radical surgery, that most likely, about 80% chance the cancer comes back. With surgery, most likely he'd be leaking urine. With surgery, most likely he'd be impotent. And with surgery, because it removes the prostate and the urethra, he'd have a shortening of the penis. So it was very clear he didn't want surgery, radical robotic surgery, because poor results, lousy quality of life.

0: He wanted to keep his sexual life as best as he could, urinary life, and to keep his body not shortened. And he was treated here more than 6 years ago for this cancer. He was born in Jamaica. He has four children. He worked in a big hospital in New York City. And where did he come for his treatment? Dr. Lederman, at the big hospital, they want to do radical surgery, even though success is only 20% and all the side effects are so miserable. And he came here, and he's now cancer-free, PSA zero. And his body and his quality of life is great. And this is the work we do. Some people think, oh, all the treatment is the same. All the treatment is not the same. Not every restaurant is the same. Not every car is the same. Not every shirt is the same. Not every stapler is the same. And when it comes to health care, not every treatment is the same. So this is the work we do, and I can tell you why, yeah, lots of places are so jealous of Dr. Lederman and our innovative work, but who cares? We speak to the patient, we meet one-on-one, this is the work we do, and you get to decide. You get to decide. We don't tell you what to do. We're so different than so many other places that try to act like they're in charge of your body. No, we believe that you are in charge of your body, and this is the work that we do for you and to inform you about all the options here every day at Radio Surgery New York. And we're talking about another man. He's from Haiti with a PSA 10.5, Gleason 6, T1C, prostate cancer, and he was referred by a doctor who I treated. I treated this doctor for gastric cancer and for prostate cancer. His doctor sent him here. And, well, we treated him years ago. He was treated 5 years ago for prostate cancer, PSA 10.4, Gleason 6, T1C. This man had knee replacements. He was taking vitamins, which we know don't help. He wears glasses. He never smoked. He never did anything to cause his cancer. But in the Caribbean and the black community especially, there's lots of cancer. And we communicate that and we fight that. And this man now, even though he had a higher PSA and biopsy-proven cancer, is now cancer-free, PSA zero. And that's where I think every person wants to be after treatment, cancer-free with a good quality of life, and not to have the body deformed. This is the work that we do every day at 1384 Broadway. My name is Dr. Lederman. And here's an amazing story. I want to talk about another doctor. This is an 80-year-old doctor. He's married with two children. He has high blood pressure. He had a colon cancer. He was found years ago on colonoscopy. He never had a prior colonoscopy. And it's a big reminder, which we talk about every program. Why do we talk about every program? Well, we're trying to save your life. And if you haven't had colonoscopy is putting a camera up your bottom and checking your colon, because you wouldn't otherwise know about a colon cancer without a colonoscopy. And he had surgery at one of the big hospitals in a neighboring state. And, well, he didn't want any other treatment. And so then within a short period of time, the cancer came back. It came back in the abdominal nodes and in the omentum. He had a blockage of the ureters. The ureters are the tubes that carry the urine from the kidneys to the bladder. His doctor, he said, never told him about the ureters being blocked. And he had nodules. He's been on chemotherapy for 2 years. And we know that chemotherapy is $100,000 or $200,000 a year. You want to know why healthcare is so expensive. And he's had side effects. And he's a doctor. And now his hands and feet are numb. He says his feet are like wearing two pair of thick wool socks, because the chemotherapy has deadened the nerves to his feet and his hands. And he's trying to work. And yet the chemotherapy has harmed him so greatly, number one. And number two, it hasn't stopped the cancer. The cancer keeps on growing. And, well, months ago he had a scan which showed the cancer was growing. The doctor knew about it. And, well, the doctor never told him about the cancer growing, he said. And he continued the same chemotherapy. And I believe that because The scans showed cancer growing in the abdomen, omentum. It was growing, growing, growing. And yet he continued the same chemotherapy that failed. Why would you continue the same chemotherapy that failed? The cancer is growing. It's toxic. It's destroying his hands and feet, and it doesn't work. Why would you do that? And it's costing $100,000 or $200,000 a year. Can you think of one reason why you do it? Chemo's not working. Cancer's growing. Side effects are terrible, and the costs are immense. And this doctor came to me a few days ago, and he wanted a fresh second opinion. He wanted a fresh second opinion. He actually got a phone call when he was walking by our building at 1384 Broadway. And he said, "Wow, that's Dr. Lederman's office. I'm going to go in and see if he'll see me." And he came in. He had no appointment, but he remembered 1384 Broadway. He got a phone call. He was stopped in front of our building. He walked in, and I saw him. And we arranged for a new scan of his body, which confirmed all the cancer, even within the last 6 weeks, is growing while he's getting the chemotherapy. It's been growing for months. It's been growing for about 6 months, getting the same treatment. And he said, "Oh, should I continue the chemo?" I said, "Are you crazy? If you go to a restaurant and you have a bad meal every night, would you go tomorrow night to that same restaurant? Why would you continue a chemo if it's not working?" And that's what another reason why so many people come here for a fresh second opinion, to try to understand what are the options. What can I do to stop my cancer, or cure my cancer, get my cancer in remission, or try to stop pain and suffering? I examined this man, and I examined him. When I examined his abdomen, there was a lump, like a rock-hard big marble, right at his belly button. And I said, "Wow, that's a Sister Mary Joseph lymph node." And he said, "Well, what is that?" And I said, "Well, hundreds of years ago, a doctor was examining a patient like you, and he felt this big mass by the belly button, the umbilicus. And he said, 'Sister Mary Joseph,' which is an expression, an exclamation. And so ever since then, that lymph node's been called Sister Mary Joseph." And he's been going to the same doctor. He's been going to doctors over there for 8 years now, and no one ever told him what the mass was. He said, "I don't know what that is." He told me, "I don't know what that is." I said, "Well, that's a mass of cancers. Doctors, let's say some doctors, have known about this for hundreds of years. Others apparently haven't learned that either." So his doctor apparently didn't know what a Sister Mary Joseph node was. His other doctor didn't tell him that the cancer was growing. The other doctor kept on giving him chemotherapy, the same chemotherapy that wasn't working, and not communicating, and causing toxicity, and interfering with his medical practice. And this man just had enough of it. And then he saw me, and he went over and he saw that same doctor who was giving the chemo that wasn't working. And then he called back the doctor, and the doctor won't even pick up his phone call. And I said, "Well, he's just jealous. He understands now that your cancer was growing, and you know about it, and that there are options, and you know about it, and that he's embarrassed that he was giving you a treatment that wasn't working, that was costly, that was toxic. Why would he do it? Guess why the doctor would give a treatment that cost $100,000 or $200,000 a year? Guess why? And now he started our treatment, and this is the work, and this is what he wants to do with our work. There's no cutting, there's no bleeding, there's no chemo to cause his hands and feet to go numb, to lose weight, to have his bone marrow sick. His bone marrow's been destroyed by the chemo. His bone marrow's been destroyed. And with us, there's no damage to the bone marrow when we focus on the cancer. This is the work that we do every day at 1384 Broadway, Broadway and 38th Street, in the heart of New York City. This is what we do every day. And I want to talk about another patient. I want to talk about a man with prostate cancer. He came from Dominican Republic in the Caribbean. He's referred by one of the biggest urologists in New York City. And can you believe it? Urologists are surgeons. This is a urologist who's top-notch, who just does not like to do radical surgery for prostate cancer. Why? Because he knows success is less good than with Dr. Lederman. He knows that with radical surgery, most men end up losing their erections, losing their intimacy. Most men end up leaking urine and end up with a shortened penis. This man came to me, wow, years ago. He came 10 years ago with a Gleason 6, PSA 4.93, T1C prostate cancer, referred by this urologist who hates to do surgery. The man has a history of diabetes and high blood pressure, and his PSA was high at a biopsy. And, well, this is the work that we do every day. And 10 years ago, we treated him, and now his PSA is zero. His quality of life is good. He's happy. His surgeon didn't want to cut on him. He's happy his surgeon sent him here. We gave him lots of information. We give you lots of information about prostate cancer, too. We have booklets and DVDs. You can walk in and get booklets for yourself and your loved ones. You can come in for consultation. That's the only way to know what's going on. Phone calls and Zoom lead to gloom. If you want to know what's going on, you meet the doctor, talk to the doctor. It's a back and forth. We examine you and go through your records and talk to you about all the options. Get other tests if other tests are necessary. This is the work we do every day at 1384 Broadway, an independent cancer treatment center. And we know from AARP, the most financially, economically sound way to get cancer treatment is in an independent radiology center like Radio Surgery New York. This is what we do. I want to talk about another patient. This is a patient who had a breast mass. She's also from Jamaica. Earlier I said in Jamaica there's lots of breast cancer. There's lots of prostate cancer. In fact, the ambassador from Jamaica even came to visit to ask us to help with the patients who have so much cancer. The ambassador said that Jamaicans have more cancer than anywhere else, and there seems like a lot in the Caribbean and a lot in the black community. This is a 76-year-old black woman from Jamaica. She's single. She came with a friend. She has high blood pressure, cholesterol, and she had a left breast mass. She went to one of the big hospitals. At one of the big hospitals, they wanted to do a biopsy or surgery on her. She declined. She had a new mass in that breast. I examined her. She had a 4-centimeter mass in the left breast, upper outer quadrant, so the part of the breast going to the armpit, 4 centimeters, big mass. So we saw her. We got imaging. We got a tiny little biopsy, a painless biopsy with a tiny little needle. We staged her up. That was the only cancer in her body. And now that is gone too. So she's treated here with no cutting, no bleeding, no chemo, like lots of women who have breast cancer who like to come here. We have special information about breast cancer. It's always best to call and come in if you want and learn about all the options which are probably being hidden from you elsewhere. My name is Dr. Lederman, 1384 Broadway, Broadway and 38th Street in the heart of New York City, where we see people with new cancers and recurrent cancers, even if other chemo or radiation or surgery isn't working or isn't tolerated. If a cancer treatment isn't working or isn't tolerated, it's time to see Dr. Lederman. We also see people who have a suspicion of cancer, let's say weight loss or bleeding or lumps or pain. We see people to evaluate them. We also see people who are newly diagnosed who want to learn about all the options first before the breast is lost or the kidney is lost or the prostate is lost or the bladder is lost. This is the work we do every day at 1384 Broadway, Broadway and 38th Street, where we accept most insurances, Medicare, Medicaid. 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
0: We are back. I want to talk about a man who's most amazing. You might think all our patients are amazing, and in fact, that's true. This is a 69-year-old man who's born in New York State. He's married. He has a real estate broker. He was working. His wife was with him. He came in. He had a base of tongue cancer. So the base of tongue is the back part of the tongue that's connected to the jawbone, and it's kind of the foundation so your tongue can move and we can speak like I'm doing right now. He had the cancer of the base of tongue. It was squamous cell. He had standard chemo and standard radiation at one of the super pooper big hospitals. He finished the treatment. He had complications with pneumonia and empyema. His weight went from 195 to 140. And within a short period of time, actually within months, the cancer traveled to the lungs. We had stage 4 cancer. It was traveling and traveling. The nodules were growing. Doctors wanted to give him chemo and immunotherapy for the rest of his life for stage 4 cancer. Because once the cancer's in the bloodstream, then it can travel, travel, travel. And his doctors at the super duper general wanted to give him chemo for the rest of his life, the rest of his short life with stage 4 cancer. And he tried it. He tried it, and it didn't work. In fact, he had all the standard radiation over there, and he had chemo over there, and then that was to the base of tongue, and then the cancer traveled to lung, and he had more and more chemo and more immunotherapy. That didn't work either, and, well, he got ready to die. This was 7 years ago, and he heard about Radiosurgery New York and Dr. Lederman. This is a man, I met him the first time 7 years ago. So 7 years ago, I was sitting at the table, and I remember it vividly. He said his doctors couldn't tell what was going on in the lungs. It was fuzzy, he said. Well, that's not really how it was. And I recited a poem that I remembered as a young child. Fuzzy was he was a bear. Fuzzy was he cut his hair. Fuzzy wasn't fuzzy, was he? And this man remembered the same poem when he was a kid, and we laughed. And still to this day, 7 years later, we talk about fuzzy wuzzy because of that doctor who told him he couldn't read the scan, which was clear as heck. It was clear as a bell. I read the report to the patient. I showed him the report. He had a copy of the report. It was clear as heck. The cancer had traveled. The chemo wasn't working. The cancer was growing and growing and growing and growing. And the patient was just fed up with the chemo and fed up with the surgery at the super duper hospital, and he started coming here. He's been here for 7 years, And he liked the idea of radio surgery, where if you have a mass in the lung or the brain or the body or the pancreas or the liver or wherever, we can hit it. And unlike chemo, which has a failure rate for this disease, has a failure rate of 100%, in lots of diseases, the chemo failure rate is 100%, versus with radio surgery, our success rate, meaning to where we aim the beam, hitting the cancer, is about 90% for the rest of the life of the patient. So it's such a huge difference. Chemo, success rate is 0%, always comes back for a cancer like this. With us, 90% success for the rest of his life. And with us, well, he had a spot in the lung, so we treated that spot 7 years ago. And then a couple of years went by, nothing. And then he had a new spot, and we treated that. A few treatments, non-invasive, no cutting, no bleeding. And a couple of years went by, and now this is 7 years later, he has another spot, and we treated him. We just finished treating him with no side effects. He now drives children around. He has two jobs. He has a beautiful family. He's a beautiful person. He is not fuzzy, unlike his doctor, who was fuzzy-wuzzy, was trying to mess things up for him and give him chemo for the rest of his short life, which wasn't working. Well, now with Dr. Lederman, he's alive, in remission, 7 years after having stage four cancer that traveled to his lungs. He had throat cancer. Elsewhere, he had standard radiation and standard chemo, and then the cancer traveled, and he had more chemo or more immunotherapy. We know the failure rate is 100%. With us, 90% success, and he is so happy. He is so happy. And we meet several times a year. We get scans. We look what's going on, and this is the work that we do every day at 1384 Broadway, Broadway and 38th Street in the heart of New York City. I can tell you this man is so happy, and most patients are too. I want to talk about a man who is 72 years old from Dominican Republic. He has mesothelioma, and he had 3 years of chemo, which didn't work. And most doctors know that chemo doesn't work very well. Why would they give mesothelioma 3 years of chemo? It cost him $100,000 or $200,000 a year, and it didn't work. And he came with terrible pain. His whole right chest wall area was encased in cancer. Terrible pain, cancer growing, paying through the nose, side effects from the chemo, wasn't working. Why would the doctors keep on giving him 3 years of chemo when they knew it wasn't working? Why didn't they say, hey, I can give you chemo that's $100,000 or $200,000 a year that doesn't work, or you can go see Dr. Lederman and have a chance at high success where he attacks the cancer? Why didn't his doctors tell him an option? Well, I can tell you it almost never happens. And that's why we're on the radio. So you learn about options, and you can learn about different treatments. Here, you'll see on the wall, you'll see the art. Even if we send you a package, you'll learn about all the options. We don't hide anything. We explain everything, and we'll talk about systemic therapy and chemo and immunotherapy and surgery and hospice and standard radiation. We talk about all the options to each person and their family. And that's what we do. And this man came to us with his mesothelioma growing, 3 years of chemo. He probably spent $500,000 on chemo, or you did, or I did, or society did, and it didn't work. Why do they do that? Why do the chemo doctors do that? He came here, just a few treatments, focused on the cancer in the right chest. He's now in remission. The pain is gone. And this is the work we do. What a huge difference between endless chemo, 3 years, $500,000 of chemo with all the side effects, versus a few pinpoint treatments here. Wow, what a difference it makes if you decide to come to radio surgery or not, if you decide to get a fresh second opinion. Why are we on the radio? Well, you've heard about many people this hour, many people whose lives have been changed, whether it's about a liver cancer, waiting to get never to get a call about a transplant. Chemo didn't work. Nothing worked. And then he had a throat cancer. Treated that too. Cancer-free. Woman with a cancer of the lip wanted to deform her with surgery. She refused. She came to Dr. Lederman. How about the man with prostate cancer? Refused surgery. Didn't want to be impotent. Didn't want to be leaking urine. Didn't want to be shortened. And didn't want to go through radical surgery. Now cancer-free. And I can tell you I've treated 6,000 1,000 men with prostate cancer. Huge experience. And you come here, you'll see actual data. You have a book in your hand. We'll talk about all the options. 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
2: News this hour from Town Hall. I'm Jason Walker. Foreign leaders, lawmakers, and many others at funeral services for Lindsey Graham Tuesday at Washington National Cathedral. Vice President J.D. Vance.
3: What a testament to a man that he has so much loyal and devoted staff. I think that's the first thing I want to tell about Lindsey Graham. I want to tell some stories, but I also want to make an observation, which is that Lindsey Graham loved people from all walks of life. I think in part because of the way that he grew up, because of the fact that he wasn't handed everything. He was fascinated in everybody.
2: Senate Majority Leader John Thune says that Senator Graham fought hard for the causes he really believed in.
4: Until my last breath, I will be fighting for this cause, he said. And he was. He was a fierce defender of Ukraine. He was a fierce defender of the unborn. And on the surface, these might seem like two completely separate issues. But it strikes me that in another way, they are both of a piece. In both cases, Lindsey Graham saw injustice, and he spoke up.
2: President Trump says that Senator Graham was taken from us far too soon.
5: He was a man who gave America the full measure of his good and mighty heart until that heart itself just gave out. But even though Lindsey's life was cut short while he was still so full of vim and vigor, there can be no doubt that he lived absolutely to the fullest. He died doing the work he was born to do.
2: Lindsey Graham was 71. He will be buried Wednesday in South Carolina. Most U.S. stocks rose Tuesday after Coca-Cola and other companies reported much stronger profits for the spring than many analysts had been expecting. For the day, well, Dow Jones jumped 537 points. More on these stories, townhall.com.
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9: Thank you, Rob, and thank you, Noah, and thank you for tuning in today and every day. 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And we do that mainly by telling you about our patients. So every day I see patients, every day I take notes, and every day I come to the radio and inform you. And you can be just like a doctor in a huddle. If we were a football team, it'd be a huddle, or rounds in medical school, or rounds in a hospital, where you hear about the patient and the past and the current issues and the problems and how we can put together an answer to solve the patient's problems, most commonly for cancer. So it's a unique show, the only one in the world of its type, where you can actually learn, just like we learn as a medical student, learns through patient, patient by patient by patient. A human being gets admitted to medical school, and how do we learn? Well, we learn the basics, learn science and anatomy and physiology and biochemistry, but also learn by seeing patients, and you learn one disease at a time. You learn about, let's say, Mrs. Smith and her brain tumor, a glioblastoma or metastasis or lung cancer, breast cancer. And then you spend days and weeks and months and years studying about that cancer. And why do patients like doctors with experience? Well, doctors with experience have a lot of answers. They've been there before, most commonly. One of the most common questions people ask me when I see them for their tumor or for their cancer or for their medical needs is, have you ever taken care of a person like me, or a disease like me, or in my situation? And I almost always will tell the person, well, I've treated 40,000 patients over decades, probably more than anyone else. And we probably have more experience than most anyone else, whether it's brain tumors and acoustic neuromas or lung cancers or breast cancers or prostate cancers. We've treated 9,000 men for cure, or primary cancers where cancer starts, or metastatic cancer is where it travels. So we take care of early stage, stage one, even some stage zero cancers like ductal carcinoma in situ for women who have breast cancer who don't want their breast removed or don't want their breast deformed. So many women come here for innovative treatment for breast cancer, for example. So the answer for the people who say, have you ever taken care of a patient like mine, the answer is most commonly yes. And that's what's so reassuring for patients. And as you know, we've taken care of many people who have no cancer but have tumors. Like, for example, ductal carcinoma in situ is really an earlier pre-cancer. Well, that's one example. But we also treat benign tumors like meningiomas, which are tumors of the covering of the brain, or acoustic neuromas, tumors of the hearing nerve. These are benign tumors. A benign tumor is one that does not travel or metastasize, but it can cause terrible problems locally. It can keep on spreading. For example, an acoustic neuroma can take away one's hearing or one's balance or one's face or one's life even. People can die of benign tumors. And there's other benign tumors like pituitary tumors, for example. So many benign tumors, and now there's a new area that we're most interested in offering treatment, and that is for people who have pain from plantar fasciitis, which is an inflammation of the tissues around the heel. And there's millions of Americans who have plantar fasciitis and nowhere to turn. They've tried medicines, they've tried injections, they've tried weight reduction, they've tried physical therapy, and yet it can be incapacitating. And I know that because yours truly has suffered from plantar fasciitis. So many, millions of Americans have plantar fasciitis, and now there's new data and data over decades showing that very low dose of radiation can solve that problem for the vast majority of patients or reduce the pain. Most commonly, it solves the problem or reduces the pain. And it's very low doses of focused radiation just on the tissues that are inflamed, whether it's blood cells, inflammatory cells, causing that irritation, causing that inflammation. And the treatment is done in minutes to the area of plantar fasciitis. So for people who have terrible heel pain, and they've tried all kinds of remedies, whether it's anti-inflammatories or creams or physical therapy or weight reduction, and are not satisfied. So many people can get satisfaction and pain relief non-invasively with no medicines and no invasive procedures here at Radio Surgery New York. So we anticipate treating many people who wish to be evaluated and wish to understand more about it. It's always best to meet in person, but we're making this important announcement that plantar fasciitis is a reason to consider low-dose radiation to the tissues involved to try to solve a problem, a painful problem, an irritating problem, a nuisance problem, a problem that interferes with function and work and family activities, because plantar fasciitis can be so painful and so incapacitating. And again, take it from someone like me who's been there. I've been there. I've suffered. I know what it's like to suffer in pain. Is terrible. It's terrible. And I also want to talk about a new area to treat using innovative radiation, and that is for people with pain in their knees or pain in their hips or pain in their hands, arthritis in the knees, arthritis in the hip, arthritis in their hands, causing terrible pain. And these are people who often suffer. They've tried medicines and weight reduction and physical therapy and occupational therapy and massage and injections and all kinds of medicines, and still are suffering, and yet do not want to go through radical surgery with knee replacements or hip replacements or hand surgery. And there's options that have not been available to most Americans until now, and that's a new area that's so important to consider if you have pain in the knees, pain in the hips, pain in the hands, pain from arthritis, bursitis, tendonitis, where there's inflammation. Low doses of focused radiation most commonly can reduce the pain or make the pain go away. So it's a very important area. There's expected to be about 30 million Americans who have arthritis, tendonitis, synovitis, bursitis. These are all conditions, not cancer, benign conditions causing terrible pain and suffering. And for plantar fasciitis, same thing. High success with low doses of radiation, non-invasively. Patients come in, get evaluated. We talk about all the options, whether they've had physical therapy or medical management or just fed up with being in pain all the time. It's a new option that's available here. And with decades of experience, thousands of patients treated, there's a high success in relieving pain and suffering from plantar fasciitis, bursitis, tendonitis, arthritis in the heel, and then a different system for the knees, pain in the knees, pain in the hip, pain in the hands, from could be called osteoarthritis, arthritis, tendonitis, bursitis. These are the conditions that can be relieved most commonly here at Radio Surgery New York with Dr. Lederman. You may want to give us a call. You may want to make a date to come in. These conditions in general are covered by most insurances, Medicare, Medicaid, and we accept most insurances, Medicare, Medicaid. We're located at 1384 Broadway, Broadway and 38th Street in the heart of New York City. So if you or a loved one are suffering in pain from heel pain, plantar fasciitis, osteoarthritis, arthritis, bursitis, tendonitis, synovitis of the knee, the hip, the hands, give us a call at 212-CHOICES, 212-CHOICES. Most likely, you'll be pleasantly surprised to learn about options that are non-invasive, no medicines, well-tolerated, in general, very safe, proven over decades, here at Radio Surgery New York. My name is Dr. Lederman. Again, give us a call at 212 Choices. You can call now or tonight or never, whenever you want. You can stop in and get information. It's always best to meet in person, meet for consultation, ask all your questions, ask for all the data. This is the work that we do every day at 1384 Broadway, expanding our care to try to help more people, not only for cancers, whether it's cancers of the brain, cancers of the head and neck, the breast, the lung, pancreas, liver, prostate, bladder, the bones, primary cancers where cancers start, or metastatic cancers, and now for benign conditions, which we've done for decades, benign tumors such as meningiomas, acoustic neuromas, pituitary tumors, and now plantar fasciitis, arthritis, bursitis, synovitis. This is the work we do to try to bring comfort and care to you and your family and your loved ones. 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
8: 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We're just a few steps from the Radio Surgery New York Cancer Treatment Center on Broadway and 38th Street. 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
9: We are back. My name is Dr. Lederman. I want to talk about a woman who came to me 2.5 years ago. She was 68 years old. She's from Jamaica. She's single. She has 2 children. She had a mammogram. And she was worked up at one of the biggest hospitals in the New York area. She was told she had breast cancer. And she's referred for a second opinion. She had a lump in her left breast. She said she had a biopsy. She said she was worked up. She never smoked. She had no cough or shortness of breath. She had colonoscopy, which was smart. She had high blood pressure. She was on medication. She had a history of C-section. She had a history of a brother having thyroid cancer. And she came to me, and we found a mass in her armpit. And at this other facility, very famous hospital, she was told she had breast cancer. So didn't seem exactly right. We got mammograms. We couldn't find any mass in the breast, but there was a mass in her armpit. We arranged for a biopsy, and the biopsy showed a B-cell lymphoma. No breast cancer. She had a mass in the left axilla. And we talked about all the options. She saw other doctors at this other facility, told her that breast cancer, they wanted to remove her breast and treat her for breast cancer. But she had no breast cancer. So it was beautiful that she came for a second opinion. She thought she had breast cancer, and yet when we evaluated her and biopsied her, and the biopsy was a simple little biopsy with a tiny little needle into the armpit, painless, tiny, quick, easy, no cutting, just a tiny little needle, like you, almost like you get a blood test. She had a B-cell lymphoma. We staged her up. We got scans of her body. We got scans of her bone marrow. We got worked up completely, blood tests, imaging. And she had a stage 1 B-cell lymphoma. And she just did not want, elsewhere she was told she should have chemo or something else, maybe even waiting, no treatment. She didn't want to be left with no treatment, and she didn't want chemo all over her body. And none of her chemo doctors told her about non-invasive focused beam radiation, radiosurgery, to treat her lymphoma. And years ago, we treated her. And now she is cancer-free. And why are we talking about her now? Well, it's been 2.5 years. She's come to us. She's been worked up. She gets scans of her body. She gets physical exams. She gets blood tests. And one of the most common questions people ask me is, Dr. Lederman, do you follow up your patients? Follow up by patients. I've been following up patients for almost 50 years. I follow patients. I see patients. Patients call me. Patients email me. Some patients even call on the radio and tell me how they're doing. Everyone's calling. Everyone knows how to find me. And this woman came in person, which is the best way. By far, it's the best way. I can see the patient eyeball to eyeball, answer all her questions, inform her, arrange the next appointment, arrange testing. She's been tested with blood tests, imaging, physical exam, and she's cancer-free years after treatment for lymphoma. And her chemo doctors and other doctors never told her about the benefits of, or the potential benefits of, focused beam radiosurgery for lymphoma, which is a cancer of the lymph system, actually a cancer in the lymph node. She had stage 1 cancer and has excellent success. And unlike chemo, chemo can have side effects from head to toe. Chemo is pretty much like putting your body in a bathtub, and sometimes a bathtub is filled with poison. With us, we can just send the beam to hit the cancer. So it's so much more appealing. This way, 99% of her body is untouched by any treatment, and the area where all the treatment is focused is on the cancer. So lots of people like the idea of hitting the cancer with focused treatment and avoiding harm to healthy tissues. Most people ask, oh, am I going to lose my hair? No, no. Why would you lose your hair from treatment in your armpit? Why would you lose your hair? Why would you have blood count problems from focused beam radiation just to treat the lymph node? It's so different than chemo. And sad to say, most people that I see are never explained all the options. I grew up believing and still practicing that we have to talk about all the options, and we should talk about all the options. We shouldn't be salesmen for surgery or salesmen for chemo or salesmen for immunotherapy or salesmen for radiation. We should be educators. That's what a doctor is, to educate the patient, to inform the patient about all the options. This woman was educated. She came with total wrong idea. Elsewhere, she was told she had breast cancer. She needed chemo and mastectomy, and she just felt so betrayed until she came here. And I can tell you that she's so happy here, having radiosurgery, non-invasive treatment for her lymphoma, cancer in the armpit, and she is so successfully treated. She's cancer-free, fully active, never missed a day of work, never missed a day of her family, fully active, all outpatient therapy. This is the work we do at Radio Surgery New York. And we're talking about a man, he's 69 years old from Georgia. He's a black man. We know in the black community, 1 in 6 black men will get prostate cancer. 1 in 23 will die of prostate cancer. So it's like an epidemic. That's why we talk about it. Obviously, we treat men and women and children of every race and religion and creed and color. And it's a warning sign to everybody, especially in the black community, where 1 in 6 black men will get prostate cancer. And the results can be devastating, with 1 in 23 dying of prostate cancer. The rate of death is double. So this man thought he was going to go get sexy treatment. He's 69 years old. He had a PSA 12. Normal PSA stands for prostatic specific antigen. Normal, so-called normal, is considered 4, but you can have a cancer with a PSA of 1 or 2 or 3, any level. It's just at level 4, there's a 25%. And kind of the medical guidelines in America is to start doing tests when it's 4. But I have some man, was a very famous man, Ralph Florio. We call him 007. He had a PSA, it was 3, and his doctor told him, hey, it's perfect, go home, you should be happy. And Ralph, who's so smart and so intelligent and so thoughtful, said, doctor, my PSA's gone up from 0.8 to 1 to 2 to 3. It's more than tripled. And I'm very worried. And Ralph was right, and Ralph got a biopsy. And then Ralph went to the doctor and said, oh, you need surgery. And Ralph says, I don't want surgery. Ralph said, surgery will make me most likely impotent, most likely take away my sex life, most likely shorten my penis. This is all in a video, actually. If you ask for a prostate video, you can call us even now at 2 and 2 Choices and get a copy of the video or prostate information. And he came to me more than 20 years ago, and he's now cancer-free. We call him 007 because his PSA was 007 at one point. Now I believe it's lower. He's doing great. He's still sexually active. He rides a bike 40 miles a day. He's a beautiful body, beautiful man, beautiful family man, and a good friend, not only a patient, cancer-free. Remember, his PSA never got to 4. So think about that when you get evaluated, and you may want to come here. And many men and women come here for checkups. Many men and women come here not with cancer, but want to get checked up to see what's going on. So this man's a 69-year-old black man. His PSA was 12, and he wanted to have sexy therapy, and his doctors gave him proton beam. He thought proton beam was so fantastic. Well, you'll see when you come here about us versus proton beam. Our data is superior than proton beam. It's less expensive, more proven. And the proton beam people weren't very certain about their proton beam because they gave him Lupron or hormone or anti-testosterone medicine also. He had been on Lupron for a year and a half. And after the proton beam, he had a poor ejaculation, poor orgasm, poor sex life. He was then had a penile implant. And his PSA has been rising. It's been rising actually for 2 years. So the Lupron kind of concealed the failure of proton beam for prostate cancer. And now he's back with a mass. He came to me because of the rising PSA, and we staged him up. And the proton beam did not work in the prostate. We got a very sophisticated test called PSMA test. PSMA test is a PET scan for prostate cancer. It's devoted just to prostate cancer. And it showed cancer in the prostate. So the proton beam did not eradicate the cancer in the

0: of prostate cancer. So this is the work that we do every day at 1384 Broadway. For him, proton beam failed, and it failed everywhere. He's really upset and really nervous, and this is the work we do to try to get him under control and get the cancer in remission. This is the work we do every day at 1384 Broadway. And I want to take just a moment to introduce myself and to tell you a couple of things. Every day we're on the radio on WR at midnight. You can tune in. Lots of people like to go to sleep with Dr. Lederman. Many people like to wake up with Dr. Lederman. Many people work with Dr. Lederman during these programs. 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So 11 a.m. to noon, 1 to 2, 3 to 4, and 5 to 6, all on WOR every week. So again, if you have questions, give us a call at 1-800-321-0710. It's always best to meet in person if you have a cancer question or concern. If you have a concern about your PSA or want to get checked up, if you're a woman and want to know about your breast or have colonoscopy or pap smears, give us a call. We'll try to help you. Just make a day to come in. And now if you have arthritic pains, whether it's plantar fasciitis or pain in the knees, arthritis, synovitis, bursitis in the knees, the hips, the hands, we have new data to share with you showing a short course of low-dose radiation may well take away your pain. Most likely it will. There's data from thousands of patients. This is the work we do. My name is Dr. Lederman, and just to introduce myself for a moment, I was born and raised in Waterloo, Iowa. I went to public schools, medical school, graduated MD at 25, like my illustrious brother Ted Lederman, Dr. Ted, and my son, Dr. Ariel Lederman, board-certified cancer doctor, radiation doctor, MD at 25, attended major universities and hospitals from Atlantic to Pacific Coast here in America, major facilities. He's here now working at 1384 Broadway, Broadway 38th Street. 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
2: We are back. I want to talk about a remarkable woman. She's 65 years old. She's an Irish-American woman. I said because she's been the marshal of the home of the Irish Day Parade, St. Paddy's Day Parade, and she has a remarkable story, really an incredible story. She had metastatic cancer. She had cervix cancer, stage 4. And she had not been seen by a gynecologist in more than 10 years. She had vaginal bleeding that was persistent over years. She went to one of the super-duper biggest hospitals, and they did a biopsy. They found adenocarcinoma of her cervix. She was taking Tylenol. She was taking ibuprofen for pain. The bleeding continued. She was seen at a super-duper place, super-poopered place, and was recommended to have chemo for stage 4 cancer for the rest of her life. She had pain in her abdomen. She had pain in her chest. She was 172 pounds when she came to me 2 years ago. She had lost 20 pounds. She's tall, 5'8", beautiful personality, beautiful woman, and she had this adenocarcinoma of her cervix that had traveled stage 4. Her CEA was at 99, normal is 3. Her CA 99, normal is 30. Hers was 6,524. And her CA 125, which is a cancer marker. These are cancer markers in the bloodstream. You can just get a blood test and see them. And many people like to get blood tests when they come here to know about their cancer markers. Her CA 125, normal is 30, 35. Hers was 3,514. 100 times elevated. And she had a huge 15-centimeter abdominal mass. She had cancer in the chest, cancer in the abdomen, cancer in the pelvis. She was planning to go to super-duper-pooper-poopers general for chemo. And I met her, and she was just adamant against any chemotherapy. And we've treated her. We've treated her to the chest. We've treated her to the liver. We've treated her to the abdomen and the pelvis over 2 years, and she comes episodically. She'll get a treatment, and then she'll have 3 months off. So unlike chemo, where every week or every 2 weeks you get a shot and you feel, most people feel like poop, feel weak, feel debilitated, side effects of chemo, and then more chemo and more chemo and more chemo for stage 4 cancer. She's been treated. One of the big differences of radiosurgery versus chemo, when we treat cancer where we aim the beam, 90% chance where we aim the beam, the cancer will never come back, which is totally different than chemo. With chemo for metastatic cervix cancer, it almost always comes back. So basically, if chemo, the cancer almost always comes back, radiosurgery, 90% chance it does not come back where we aim the beam. And our treatment's non-invasive. It's only a few treatments. It's focused on the cancer, not the healthy body. So there's lots of appeals. And this woman was treated 2 years, two years ago. And now she is cancer-free. We've staged her up. We've done scans of her body. There's no evidence of cancer in her body. She gets scans at one of the best independent radiology places in New York. She's very wonderful woman. Her husband brings her. She comes from upstate. Husband brings her in, parks on 38th Street, stays in the car while she's seen, and she gets out and gets back home. And she is having healthy visits, even though she had stage 4 cancer with a 15-centimeter mass in the abdomen and pelvis, treated with radiosurgery. It's a testimony to her resolve and our work. When others never told her about these options, including going to, she's gone to 2 of the most super-duper hospitals in New York. No one ever told her. They all told her you have to have chemo for the rest of your life. And she is just adamant. She has a high quality of life. She was a marshal in the St. Paddy's Day Parade. She's a proud woman, articulate woman, thoughtful woman, caring woman. loving woman, family woman, and this is the work that we do. And lucky we were able to provide her treatment that let her lead her life, and she's still leading her life. She travels to Ireland. She's with her family. She participates in social activities. And for months and months and months, she's had no treatment, even though stage 4 cancer. She's been in remission from our treatment only. No hormones, no shots, no pills, no chemo, no immunotherapy, no surgery. Only our treatment. It gives an idea of the power of radiosurgery and the program that we're first in America, having treated 40,000 patients over decades. My name is Dr. Lederman at 1384 Broadway, Broadway and 38th Street in Manhattan, where we accept most insurances, Medicare, Medicaid. It's always best to meet in person if you have a question, a medical question, whether it's about cancer or cancer screening, cancer tests, cancer treatment options. This is the work that we do every day at 1384 Broadway. And I'll speak about a man from Granada. He's a 48-year-old man married with 3 children. He came with his wife. He had high blood pressure, diabetes, leg swelling. He was only 48 when he came to me with a PSA 17, Gleason 7 cancer. And he decided to have robotic surgery at one of the big hospitals. Well, I could have told him if he came to me before the surgery that surgery for PSA 17, Gleason 7, is doomed to fail. It's not only doomed to fail with cancer coming back, but it's doomed to fail with the man becoming impotent, leaking urine, shortening of the penis, all the things that men would never want if they're really told about all the options. And it seems like often men are not fully informed about all the results of surgery. Poor results, complications, poor quality of life. He was 48 when he had surgery, and he was left impotent, leaking urine with positive margins and cancer growing back. And he had lymph nodes that were positive. At surgery, they left positive margins, which means the doctor cut through the cancer. The doctor could have easily known that. They could have easily known that by getting a PET scan and seeing the lymph nodes, by knowing what happens to men with a Gleason 7, PSA 17 cancer. And yet, sad to say, the surgeon pushed him for surgery. After surgery, he has had no more erections. He's been leaking urine. He's still leaking urine. He's still without erections. And his PSA has been rising. And furthermore, he had a father with prostate cancer. And as we spoke about earlier in the program, if you have a first-degree relative with prostate cancer, your chance of dying of prostate cancer is 71% higher. So he had everything bad at a very young age, 48 years old, had surgery, was left devastated with all the complications of surgery. The only thing, he didn't have a complication, he didn't die or have a stroke during surgery, but those things do happen. And he came to me with rising PSA, positive margins, which means the doctor left cancer behind. PSA, by the way, after surgery should be 0.0. If your PSA isn't 0.0 after surgery, something's wrong, and that's another reason to come to Radio Surgery New York to get information straight and clear and proper tests and proper options. And this man came to me 5 years ago. 5 years ago, he came to me with recurrent cancer after all those terrible complications from radical surgery, with cancer left behind, positive lymph nodes. And we offered him treatment. We offered him innovative treatment based on our experience of 40,000 patients, including 9,000 men treated for cure. And now, 5 years later, off on no medications, no hormones, no immunotherapy, no chemo, only radiation, radiosurgery, his PSA is zero. So he's cancer-free 5 years after surgery failed. Surgery left him with cancer. Surgery left him with positive margins. Surgery left him with rising PSA. Surgery left him with impotence. Surgery left him with leaking urine and a shortened penis. And now I can tell you that this man is so happy. He saw his father die of prostate cancer, and now he's 5 years after our treatment. 5 years later, His PSA is zero. He's feeling fine. He's carrying on his normal life. He goes, he's from Grenada, and he comes and he takes dozens of our booklets to go to his home country when he goes for the holidays to give other men information so that they do not suffer the fate of his father, who died of prostate cancer, or his fate, who had surgery and was left so impaired by the surgery with cancer left behind. So he's a believer, and he's got the proof. The proof of the pudding is in the eating. And his PSA 5 years after our treatment is zero. After surgery, his PSA was never zero. 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
2: 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He was the first in New York with fractionated brain radiosurgery, and he's the first in America and in the Western Hemisphere with body radiosurgery. 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
3: We are back. I talk about a man. He's 69 years old. He's from a neighboring state, from Connecticut. He's an ex-smoker, sad to say, and from ex-smoking, most likely, he had kidney cancer, and he went to the super-duper hospitals in Connecticut. He had his kidney removed. No one told him about radiosurgery for his kidney. No one told him how he could save his kidney with non-invasive treatment for kidney cancer. He just plopped the kidney in the bucket, and that was the end of his kidney. And then he developed a tonsillar cancer, and he had treatment for the tonsil with radiation at one of the super-duper places in Connecticut. And now he's got a third cancer, which is most likely smoking-related, in the piriform sinus. And he went to the super-duper hospital there, and they told him he had to have a laryngectomy and part of his tongue removed and his neck cut open on both sides. He had metastasis to the lymph nodes. And he just did not want to go around the rest of his life not speaking normally, with a tracheotomy, with his tongue removed, with his neck resected. He was just adamant against it. And he came here for a second opinion, learning about innovative treatment with Dr. Lederman. And we were able to offer him, we got all the records, and we're able to offer him because the tonsil is in the upper mouth area and the piriform sinus is in the lower. And we're able to calculate the distance between the tonsil and the piriform sinus and offer him non-invasive treatment for his piriform sinus to have him avoid the tracheotomy, avoid removing the tongue, avoiding radical surgery on his neck. And I can tell you, this is about the happiest guy you can ever imagine. He was so motivated to come here for his treatments. Many people say, oh, I'm on 40th Street. I can't come to 38th Street. This man came from Connecticut for his treatments, and he's so motivated because he understands in Connecticut they removed his kidney without telling him all the options. Then he had tonsillar cancer, and now he has a piriform sinus cancer, and he's finished treatment with no side effects. So this is the work that we do every day at 1384 Broadway. We try to look at ways and options to save the patient's life and to save the patient's quality of life and to save the patient's body. He went to super-duper-pooper-duper general in Connecticut, and no one offered him anything other than radical surgery, removing his tongue, removing his voice box, removing part of his neck nodes, and putting in a trach. He'd never speak or eat normally, and he was just so adamant against that, and he was so happy to learn that someone was thinking for him and fighting for him, and this is the work that we do every day at 1384 Broadway, Broadway and 38th Street in the heart of New York City. I want to talk about a woman who came to me with endometrial cancer. She had a high-grade cancer in the uterus and pelvic node. She had a PET scan. She had shoulder pain. She was taking ibuprofen. She was offered scans of the neck area. She had surgery planned, and just decided that she did not want to have surgery for metastatic cancer to the shoulder. And we treat, as I talked about earlier, stage 4 cancer. Like I talked about the Irish-American woman, stage 4 cancer, 2 years out, no visible cancer seen on imaging. This woman has stage 4 cancer, and she was adamant against surgery. She went to another super-duper big hospital in New York, and they wanted to do surgery on her, and she's just adamant not to want to do surgery. This is the work that we do every day at 1384 Broadway, Broadway and 38th Street, in the heart of New York City. So why are we here? Well, we're here to offer new solutions from a different point of view, not to have surgeons and chemotherapy people down our neck. We're an independent cancer center that can offer you independent voice, which most people find very, very, very reassuring. This is the work that we do every day at 1384 Broadway, Broadway and 38th Street, in the heart of New York City. And this is a story about a man. He came to us years ago with a PSA of 6.1. He was in kidney failure. His creatinine was 1.9. He had a MRI, PI-RADS 3. MRIs of the prostate, there's a scale, PI-RADS 1 to 5. 1 means most likely benign. 5 means most likely cancer. This man had a father who died of prostate cancer, number one. Number two, he's a black man. He has very high risk for having prostate cancer. He had a nodule in the prostate. He was adamant against any biopsy. And finally, he agreed to have a biopsy. And he finally got a biopsy. And he said to me, why should I get a biopsy? Why me? Well, why you? Because you have a high PSA, number one. Number two, you have a nodule. Number three, you have a father who died of prostate cancer. So there's lots of reasons to get checked out. He said, why me? Why should he worry about it? Why should he be sick? And I told him, well, the reason to get evaluated is to not get sick, is to be cured if you have cancer. And this is the work we do. Many men, it's difficult to persuade many men to get checked out. Many men feel, hey, I feel fine, why should I upset the apple cart? But on the other hand, he has a first degree family member, he has a high PSA, he has a nodule in the prostate, he should have a biopsy of his prostate, and this is the work we do. And he's finally agreed, after being seen here for 4 years with a rising PSA and a nodule and a suspicion and a family history. And this is the work that we do every day at 1384 Broadway, Broadway and 38th Street, in the heart of New York City. And to give you an idea of our success, I want to talk about a 48-year-old man. His name, I won't tell you his name. He was born in 1969. He's from Haiti. He had a Gleason 8 cancer. So again, Gleason is a scale. Dr. Gleason understood that there's low-risk cancer and high-risk cancer. He had a Gleason 8, which is a very high-risk cancer. He was biopsied, 10 years ago. And 9 years ago, he came to me with this very high-risk cancer. Elsewhere, he was told he had to have surgery. He had to have surgery. And he just did not want to have surgery. He knew with surgery, most likely, he'd have terrible side effects, being impotent, leaking urine, shortening of the penis. He just was against any hormones or any against surgery, any chemo. He was urinating twice a night. We offered him medicine for that to help him. He didn't want that. He had been taking vitamins, which we're not so in favor of. And yet he was treated here 7 years ago. And 7 years ago, he was treated for a high-risk cancer. And now his PSA is zero. And again, people ask, do you follow your patients? And the answer is yes, of course, we follow our patients diligently. Patients are expected back here to be seen, to be checked. It's not a police state, so if you don't want to come, you don't have to come, but it's, I believe, to the advantage of the patient. Often people with one cancer, we end up finding another cancer, so we can find it early and hopefully cure two cancers, not just one cancer. So we do our best whenever patients present with issues and concerns. This is the work that we do. This man is years out, cancer-free, doing our work. And again, I want to remind you about our special work about those who have severe pain, not cancer pain, but pain either from plantar fasciitis, which is severe hip heel pain, also arthritis or bursitis, synovitis, tendonitis in the knee, in the hip, in the hand, severe arthritic pains in the knee, hip, and hand. It can be relieved with low-dose radiation. It's a very safe procedure, very quick procedure, and overwhelmingly successful. This is the work we do. For more information about cancer treatment or non-cancer treatment, it's always best to meet in person. 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
3: News this hour from Town Hall. I'm Jason Walker. Well, a number of dignitaries Tuesday paying tribute to South Carolina Senator Lindsey Graham in Washington. One of them, Vice President J.D. Vance.
4: He was the kind of guy who would walk into the Senate. And when he walked into the Senate, this was a guy who couldn't have stood more than 5'6" or 5'7", but he'd swashbuckle in with his jacket open like he was 6'5". He had an attitude to him, and it's one of the reasons why Lindsey Graham was Lindsey Graham.
3: Mourners also included President Trump, Ukrainian President Volodymyr Zelensky, and Israeli Prime Minister Benjamin Netanyahu. Lindsey Graham was 71. He will be buried Wednesday in his native South Carolina. Israeli Prime Minister Benjamin Netanyahu, meanwhile, says his meeting later with President Trump was excellent. The White House calls it very positive. And the president also meeting later with Ukrainian leader Zelensky. Those two met and talked primarily, of course, about the ongoing war with Russia. At the recent NATO summit in Turkey, the president said the U.S. would allow Ukraine to make Patriot defense missiles. Meanwhile, the war goes on.
5: Six people, including three children, were injured as a result of a Russian strike on Sumy, regional authorities say. The State Emergency Service of Ukraine adds Russia hit residential areas on the outskirts of the city with guided bombs and drones. Private houses and agricultural enterprises were damaged and destroyed in the strike. Ukraine's Air Force reports Russia fired 131 long-range strike drones at Ukraine overnight, 107 intercepted and jammed, while 16 more inflicted damages at nine locations. I'm Charles DeLedesma.
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3: Americans' confidence in the economy fell this month as gas prices were up. Bernie Bennett reports.
6: The Conference Board said Tuesday that its consumer confidence index fell to 90.8 in July from 92.2 in June. Consumers' view of current business and labor market conditions fell by 3.6 points to 114.9, the third straight monthly decline. Consumer attitudes had improved modestly in June as gas prices came down to around $3.70 a gallon, from more than $4.50 a gallon in late April and early May. But consumer anxiety increased in July, along with the price of gas. Bernie Bennett in Washington.
3: Tuesday's earthquake in Japan with a magnitude 7.1 has left dozens of people still missing. But at the same time, Japanese authorities have not issued any word yet if there are any fatalities. The quake did damage a large shopping center. Breaking news and analysis, townhall.com. A federal judge temporarily blocking Minnesota's law that bans prediction markets. Bob Agnew explains.
7: The decision marks a clash between President Trump's administration and the states over regulation. U.S. District Judge Catherine Menendez found that the U.S. Commodity Futures Trading Commission, along with prediction platforms Kalshi and Polymarket, are likely to succeed in their challenge to the law. They all argue that federal law gives the CFTC exclusive jurisdiction. Minnesota Attorney General Keith Ellison disagrees. He insists prediction markets amount to gambling, and he plans to defend the state's law. Bob Agnew reporting.
3: Spanish firefighters making progress. Authorities there have lifted evacuation orders for 20,000 of the 80,000 people forced to flee. But in France, another 4,000 evacuations from the Atlantic coast, making it one of the biggest evacuations ever in France. More on these stories, townhall.com.
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10: I am fully cognizant of the reason that you come here for your news and information and analysis. 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And it's true. That's what we do, where you're getting a bunch of news and you're getting it from different perspectives and you're getting different. And you know that news outlets have agendas, oftentimes hidden agendas. The stories that they cover, the stories they don't cover, as my friend and colleague on WMAL, Chris Plant, says, the most insidious form of the media bias is what they choose not to cover. And we're seeing it play out before our very eyes. Good morning. I'm Larry O'Connor. It's O'Connor and Company here in the Relief Factor Studios. The mainstream media, the corporate media, the legacy media, the brands that you're told are the only real media that you should care about, ABC, CBS, NBC, Washington Post, New York Times, virtually silent on one of the most important consequential stories that we have seen in many years, and it's been developing for several days now. The story hit, I want to say, Friday night, maybe midday Saturday. The first coverage that we tracked, thanks to the great work of Tom Elliott at Gravian. Tom Elliott and the whole team at Gravian do such a great job of monitoring the media and showing you what they're doing and what they're saying. And Tom himself is just a champion here on stories like this, where he's kept all the receipts. He's got all the video. He's got all of the data. And this story, if you haven't already guessed, is the release of the Anthony Fauci diaries. We led with it yesterday. We talked about it in multiple segments. It's kind of a big deal. We kind of went through hell during the pandemic. Our children were damaged during the pandemic. They are still recovering from it. Horrible decisions were made that ruined people's lives. And it all comes back in many instances to this one man, Anthony Fauci. Now, I know it's not all his fault. And I know that if you look at the decisions that were made by elected officials who were in charge of states' policies in reaction to the pandemic, it was a little bit like playing roulette. You know, if your ball happened to be on one of those 50 little spaces that gave you a Governor Ron DeSantis or a Governor Kristi Noem or a Governor Greg Abbott, you know, you won the roulette game. If your ball was in the little slot representing a state like Virginia or California or New York or Illinois or Maryland, well, you lost a lot. It was a crapshoot. But those states that did destroy your lives, destroy your businesses, destroyed your profession, destroyed your family, those governors were informed by Anthony Fauci. In fact, the governors like Ron DeSantis or Greg Abbott, Kristi Noem, those governors got mocked and ridiculed and dragged through the slime by the media and by Anthony Fauci for killing grandma, for putting us all in danger. They're still wearing that scarlet letter, even though years later we know for a fact exactly what went on. And now we know that that man, the most influential, most pivotal expert who likened himself to science. If you disagree with me, you disagree with science. That man was lying the entire time. He was writing in his personal diary things that were completely contrary to what he was saying in public, many cases what he was saying publicly under oath to Congress and to the Senate. And we've had this question before on the program, but I would like to visit it again because I think it's appropriate. What charges would you like brought up against Anthony Fauci? What criminal charges? At the very least, perjury is a slam dunk, a layup, a complete and total no-brainer. 855-784-4255. How does this play out now? He's going to testify before Senator Rand Paul's committee tomorrow. And the only hope he has to avoid prosecution at this point with the evidence that we've got is to take the Fifth. That's not true. He has one other option. He could actually be truthful and completely publicly humiliate himself, but at least he will avoid prosecution. You see, theoretically, everything up until now that he has done and said, right up through January 20th, 2021, he has a pardon for. Now, it's an auto pen pardon, and that will have to be tested. And the only way to test an auto pen pardon is to actually bring charges against an individual and see if the courts will respect an auto pen pardon. But tomorrow, when he is sworn in and he is asked to account for the lies that he told under oath and how they were completely contrary to what he was writing privately in his diary, the only way he can avoid new crimes as of tomorrow that the pardon doesn't cover is to take the Fifth or to say, yeah, I lied. I lied under oath. Thankfully, Joe Biden gave me a pardon. And here's why I lied. It was for the greater good. You know, you might do that. How do you want this to play out? 855-784-4255. 855-784-4255. I cannot express how maddening it is to live in the media environment in which we find ourselves, where the respected corporate brands have ignored this story. As of the end of this program yesterday, only Fox News and Fox Business and Newsmax of the three major cable networks mentioned this story and covered this story, although they didn't cover it as much as I would expect. And that's, oh, I was talking about how great a job Tom Elliott has done at Grebian. Tom also took account of this coverage as well. He's able through the Grebian platform and the Grebian app to be able to see how often a story is mentioned on various channels. by the end of the day yesterday, there was nary a mention throughout the day on the major networks or in the nightly news. You know, they can find time to do a puff piece about how ice cream is no longer the favorite summer dessert treat. CNN had that story last week, I saw. But Anthony Fauci, they don't talk about. Why? Well, if you look at the diaries, you'll learn why. Because the networks and the media personalities and the people who call themselves journalists and give themselves awards at the White House Correspondents Association dinner, where really they're just glorified teleprompter readers sitting in an air-conditioned studio at a plexiglass desk. Those people who are supposed to cover the story for you last night, well, they're part of the story. Their names are sprinkled throughout the Anthony Fauci diaries. They're the problem. And to tell this story, they'd have to be telling on themselves. So they ignore it. And I'm not going to complain about it because it brings you here. It brings you right here every single day to not just make sense of the news, but to actually hear the news that they're willfully ignoring elsewhere. Do we have RFK yet? Are we good with those? Let's start if we've got them. Not yet? Okay, we'll get to that in a moment. But I do want to hear, just so you know, this, I think, is my favorite clip of all yesterday. And there's a couple of great accounts on the X platform. Maze Moore, which I subscribe to, actually. He finds clips from way back in yesteryear, as well as Western Lensman. Those are two clips. They're anonymous people, but they do a great job finding video, in addition to Tom Elliott Agrabian, who I just mentioned. This, I think, is my favorite one because this is October of 2020, just as voters were ready to vote for their president. And Anthony Fauci did 60 Minutes. Now, I just want to repeat myself. Anthony Fauci was given permission by the White House to go on 60 Minutes 1 month before Election Day. So that right there tells you that, you know, the guy was doing quite a bit of media and quite a bit of high-profile influential media. And one thing that you learn reading these diaries is how narcissistic Anthony Fauci was and how many media hits he did. He detailed all of them. He did a podcast that Julia Roberts was hosting on Zoom, for crying out loud. The guy would go to the opening of an envelope. He was everywhere. And yet, listen to this exchange on 60 Minutes.
11: Has the White House been controlling when you can speak with the media?
12: You know, I think you'd have to be honest to say yes. I certainly have not been allowed to go on many, many, many shows that have asked for me.
11: One of the most trusted voices in America, and yet you're not there. You're not allowed to talk with us. So can you understand the frustration that maybe there's been a restriction on the flow of information and on transparency?
12: You know, I think there has been a restriction, John.
10: This guy was on TV almost every day, at least once a day, for the entire year of 2020. And here he is on 60 Minutes, a month before Election Day, saying, yeah, they're keeping me quiet. They're silencing me. They're restricting me. I'm not allowed to get out there. And I love the objective news anchor there, the objective journalist. You're the most trusted voice in America. Which, for all I know, probably was true. He was the most trusted. But that doesn't mean he's being honest. You know, it's funny how dishonest people can be trusted. This is how cults actually are developed. Every time you look back at a cult, you know, years later and say, why were people, you know, why did people subscribe to that cult? Why did they become, you know, X, Y, or Z, whatever, you know, the suicide cult of the Branch Davidians or whatever. How did that happen? I said, well, they had a charismatic person who was lying to them, but he was trusted. They trusted him. They believed in him. They were dazzled. Just because you're trusted doesn't mean you're honest. My hunch is that the White House said, yeah, Tony, you're not helping. Maybe you need to take a break from your media hits. He was everywhere, and here he is on 60 Minutes a month before the election complaining he didn't do enough media. All right, you'll hear from RFK Jr. in a moment.
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10: Anthony Fauci was warned as early as January of 2020 that the virus appears to have been engineered and was not naturally occurring. Also in January of 2020, according to his own diary entry, he had privately concluded that the Wuhan market probably was not the original source, which means, obviously, it was the lab. Proximal origin paper, that's the paper that was central to the theory that this was naturally occurring, and then it just happened in the wet market, and there's nothing they can do about it. That ended up being funded through grants that Anthony Fauci oversaw and ensured went into the organization that made that paper. The relationships in the celebrity status is something that is ubiquitous in these diaries as well. On the same page of a diary entry where he would note, 3,000 dead today, he would then write next to it, say, Maureen Dowd wrote a really nice column about me, really flattering. Those were the Anthony Fauci diaries that were released over the weekend. News outlets started talking about it on Sunday, at Fox News at least. Social media was exploding about it. Right of center websites had stories starting Sunday. I'm the editor of Town Hall. We had stories. We continue to post stories with new revelations in these diaries. By the way, this is also a preview of the hearings that will be held tomorrow. When you're in the news business and you've got a big story that impacts everyone, and I mean everyone, who's the audience for this? Everyone. Everyone who suffered during COVID-19. Do you know how many people were refused the ability to sit by their spouse's bedside as they died in a hospital room alone? Do you know how many children were set back by years at the most important part of their educational development because of the strong-arm tactics and so-called recommendations that were really blackmail set up by Anthony Fauci? We were all affected by this man. We now learn just how insidiously deceptive he was and what an egomaniac he is. I don't know. I think that's a story over at Town Hall in Salem Media on the radio station you're listening to right now. This story got picked up on Sunday, continued all day yesterday with new posts, new segments. Steve in Minnesota, jump in here, Steve. We've got Secretary of Health and Human Services, Robert Kennedy Jr. He did Laura Ingraham last night. I want you to hear that, and I want you to hear some more of what we've learned about Anthony Fauci. But I also want to hear from you because you were affected by this, and we'll start with Steve in Minnesota. Steve, what do you think needs to be done here with Anthony Fauci? What does justice look like to you?
0: Good morning. I think that... He absolutely is a narcissist. If you look at his body language as the process went on, you can see he's getting more and more enamored with himself. He also suffers from, I don't like to say it, short man's disease. Imagine little Tony being out there waiting to be picked for sports. He's a smart guy. His deception, though, has really damaged people. I have 8 grandkids, 6 of which lived through this. They have all struggled with different things. I think that he seriously should be... probably held possibly conspiracy for murder. He did this all intentionally. He did this for his own benefit. And I think it's really tragic. I wish that more people would be knowledgeable about what just came out, and maybe eventually they will.
10: Yeah, that's the hope. That's why we're going to continue to talk about it and draw focus on it. It's like people forgot exactly how our lives were devastated during this entire affair, or they just want to forget it. And I understand that. Steve, thank you. Steve in Minnesota listening, watching on Salem News Channel. John in Michigan, come on in here, John, listening on the Patriot there in Detroit. You got a big primary week from today, John. What do you say? What needs to be done with Fauci? Do you want to test the auto pen pardon and see how effective it is?
1: Oh, absolutely, Larry. I didn't know Anthony Fauci before COVID hit, honestly, to be totally honest. I didn't even know the man's name. But I've always gone by the adage to trust my gut, And from the day, and I'm not exaggerating, the day that this man came on television, I was not enamored with him. I thought he was a leprechaun. When I saw him speak, I saw him pushing an agenda. I was anti-vaccine. I was skeptical of everything about COVID from day one. And I think this man should be held for crimes against humanity.

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4: Born on America's darkest day of 9/11, the Tunnel to Towers Foundation has been helping America's heroes ever since. In this 25th anniversary year of 9/11, we honor heroes like New York City Police Department Detective Eric Kaleha. Kaleha, a Bensonhurst, Brooklyn native, worked his way up to the rank of detective and answered the call after September 11th, serving at Ground Zero in the months that followed. In 2022, he was diagnosed with multiple cancers tied to his heroic service. Just 5 months later, he passed away from a 9/11-related illness. Eric is survived by his wife, Marilyn, and his two children. 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
8: Coming up in the 7 o'clock hour, Phil Kirpin is

0: going to join us. Phil was one of the clarion voices challenging Anthony Fauci early on in 2020. For his efforts, of course, he was demonized. I think he was censored at one point by the social media platforms. You weren't allowed to challenge Anthony Fauci ever. One of the first people in Congress to challenge Anthony Fauci was Senator Rand Paul. Now, Senator Rand Paul did it from a position of authority because he is a medical doctor. He is an ophthalmologist. When he's on recess, as the Senate is attempting to go on right now, he goes back to his state of Kentucky and he performs eye surgery on children. He knows a lot about medicine. And so he challenged Anthony Fauci. He was the first one, the tip of the spear, to do it. And now he'll be following up with Dr. Fauci tomorrow on Capitol Hill, where Anthony Fauci will either tell the truth and admit that he lied to the American people, or he'll take the fifth. If he says anything else, he's opening himself up to new perjury charges that won't be affected by his auto pen pardon. So it'll be a fascinating thing to watch. But you have to really understand the media environment to really understand why Jake Tapper didn't run with this story much yesterday, if he mentioned it at all. Partly, I'm sure it's because that all through the diaries, Jake Tapper's name kept coming up as having dinner at his house. I don't think they were wearing masks, by the way. While you were told that you couldn't have friends over for dinner, Jake Tapper had Anthony Fauci over for dinner. And then if you remember right, if anyone came on Jake Tapper's show to challenge the narrative that Fauci was promulgating from state to state, well, Jake Tapper became a bulldog defending his pal Tony and calling that guest who, like Phil Kirpin, who will be joining us in 30 minutes, who was challenging whether there was any science behind using these cloth masks or social distancing or et cetera, et cetera. Jake Tapper was saying that they were stupid Neanderthals, anti-science, and they were going to get people killed. But when Rand Paul had that very first hearing, it was an explosion on cable news, including the aforementioned CNN. At the time, friend of this program, Mary Catherine Hamm, one of the few right-of-center voices that was allowed on CNN, and I think it was because she wasn't a big fan of Donald Trump at the time, and so, of course, CNN wanted her on. She said something very clear to the CNN panel, who were all criticizing Rand Paul for actually challenging this powerful government official. Here, take a listen and remember what Mary Catherine Hamm said at the time.
1: What is the purpose of this fixation on attacking Anthony Fauci?
2: Well, I don't think it's entirely a game. I think it's that Fauci is a very powerful public official who deserves and rarely gets tough questioning in almost any round. He gets, frankly, a lot of fangirling and a lot of just sort of forum for his ideas, and he doesn't get a lot of pushback. Senator Paul understood the assignment here. He's asking about a tough subject that admittedly none of us are experts on, but I would like to know a lot more about. And despite his protestations, tough questions for Dr. Anthony Fauci are not attacks on science itself. This is something we should talk about. Further, Fauci has something to do with the numbers on his own level of trustworthiness. He has at least twice, and I will be gentle in saying, at least shaded the truth about his COVID pronouncements based on his own judgment on what the public can handle.
0: That is an earnest news analyst brought on to give her opinion on a cable station who is trying so hard but very effectively to thread the needle of what she can say to express what people like her, like me, like you, think about Anthony Fauci and the news at hand without getting fired by the powers that be. Because if you cross the line a little bit on CNN, you're out on your butt. By the way, long story short, eventually Mary Catherine Hamm was canned by CNN, but that's a whole other story. Secretary of Health and Human Services Robert Kennedy Jr. last night, Fox News Channel with Laura Ingraham. We'll start with clip 8 here, if you could. Here's the secretary.
3: He was given a pardon prospectively from the last administration. We don't know if it was an auto pen pardon. It doesn't really matter for legality purposes, but Americans want to know, a lot of them, is there going to be any accountability for trillions of dollars lost, children's education destroyed, and public health reputation, public health industry reputation shattered?
4: Yeah, and millions of people injured. You know, he lied about masks, he lied about social distancing, he lied about the transmission, he lied about natural immunity, he lied about the capacity, as you just said, of the vaccine to prevent infection. He got vaccinated, a very, very public press conference in January of 2020. And then 5 months later, he had, and this is the first time that we knew this from the diary, he had a pulmonary infarction, which is one of the adverse events that NIH, CDC, and FDA said are expected from the vaccine. He never told anybody. He got treated for it privately by the best doctors in America. At the same time, he was telling everybody that that was not an adverse event.
0: Incredible. Incredible. And you wouldn't know it on the other stations. You wouldn't know it in the New York Times. You wouldn't know it in the Washington Post. Sam in Philadelphia. That would be the city of brotherly love. You're getting LeBron, aren't you, Sam? You must be excited. Sam in Philly. What do you think? You're on O'Connor and Company.
5: Hey, good morning. Good show. And we did get him. I'm a little, you know, honestly, I think he's just massaging himself, and he's just looking to get a ring with a fourth different team, which he'd be the only player in NBA history to do that.
0: Yeah.
5: Right? So that's the button.
0: Good luck.
5: Push. Yeah. But with Fauci, listen, man, there's a lot on him as guilt and more couple. Two presidents, Obama told him to stop the gain-of-function research on his way out. And then this guy finds a backdoor way of funding this. I lost two very good friends from this. They were way too young to be dying. This guy needs to be held accountable. He's responsible almost solely. I mean, when two presidents tell you to stop doing this and you backdoor that money in to do this gain of function, he's responsible for millions of people dying.
0: Yes, yeah, Sam, the first time I ever heard the term gain of function research was from Senator Rand Paul. I doubt any of his colleagues knew what it was, but Paul knew what it was. Fauci was surprised by it, I think, and that's when he started fudging the truth under oath. And now we all know what gain-of-function research is, but that seems to be the original sin, sort of the ground zero in this whole thing. Is that what you're picking up?
5: Yes, sir. Yes, sir. He knew exactly what he was doing as far as what needs to happen to him. So bring him down to South Philly. Bring him down here to South. We'll teach him what happens with people like this.
0: We need justice here, but I don't know if we need South Philly street justice, Sam. But I appreciate the call. And we will see you at the, not this year's Army-Navy game, but next year's Army-Navy game is in Philadelphia. And I got to say, Philadelphia, I make jokes about Philadelphia because I'm in D.C. and it's the law we have to. But that city shines like a beacon on the weekend of the Army-Navy game. I love that town that day. Randy in Knoxville, Tennessee, wants to pick up the thread on gain of function. Go ahead, Randy. Thanks for calling in. You're on O'Connor and Company.
6: Hey, thanks, Larry. Yeah, you know, if I could preface it, I don't understand about these presidential pardons of crimes in the future that have not been committed yet. You know, what does that mean? Like, Fauci could come out with a machine gun and mow people down, and he's covered for the rest of his life.
0: No, and Randy, thanks. Let me, because that's sort of misrepresented sometimes. It's not crimes that he might commit. It's crimes that he might be charged with in the future. In other words, it's crimes that he's already committed that someone might bring charges against him in the future, not crimes that he might commit in the future. In other words, anything that he did, if he jaywalked the day after he got that pardon, he can be arrested and he can be tried for that. So it's not for something he committed. It's for something that someone may bring against him for what he did in the past. Does that make sense?
6: Yeah, and I appreciate you clarifying that. Now I'm fixed up. I look at, just like your last caller from Philly said, he helped our adversary, China, procure a weapon of mass destruction. Now that is what I think is a crime against humanity, and it brings me to the Nuremberg trials where we hung and imprisoned Nazis for committing crimes against humanity. And I think, and what Rand Paul, what you were just talking about, it looks to me, with him disobeying the orders of previous presidents, he did this for profit, for money that those Chinese commies gave him. Charge him with crimes against humanity, just like the Philly guy just said. He's responsible for the death of millions.
0: Randy in Knoxville, thank you, friend. I appreciate the call. And I got to say, my dear friend Julie Gunlock, who is the co-host of this program, she's on medical leave right now. She is smiling right now if she's listening, because she saw this drumbeat of, let's, live and let live. Let's let bygones be bygones. You know, we're just going to forgive and move on. It was the fog of war. Mistakes were made, but we want to move forward. That was the drumbeat that we heard coming out of COVID when the truth started to come out. And Julie Gunlock said, no, we want revenge. We will not forget what you put us through. We will not forget what you put our children through. We will not forget. More of RFK Jr. last night. Here is clip 9, speaking with Laura Ingraham.
3: Well, he's working at Georgetown, I believe, or he got some position at Georgetown. What do you say to Georgetown University tonight?
4: Well, I say read the diaries. Read, and then, you know, you asked about the possibility of him actually facing justice.
3: He's a professor there.
4: He's going to testify in front of Rand Paul's committee this week. He has immunity against all of the things that he did prior to President Biden signing, or the electronic pen signing his pardon, but he could perjure himself now. Well, there are many things that he said that we know are lies, and Rand Paul presumably is going to ask him about those things. And if he lies again, then he could be subject to perjury prosecution.
0: Yeah, there are some that believe he's still subject to perjury prosecution for what he's already lied about under oath. The only thing that's keeping him from being prosecuted from that is this pardon. And you just heard Laura Ingraham say that there's no legal distinction between an auto pen pardon and a hand signed pardon. I'd love to test that. She may be right. I mean, she's got a law degree. I think she clerked with Justice Thomas, if I remember right. So she knows the law. But let's test that out. As of now, that's a legal theory that's never been tested. You see, to get an auto pen pardon, you would think that there would have to be some level of paperwork that was executed, that there was some check and balance that you can. I've got a good idea. The best way to test whether that auto pen pardon was exactly what the President of the United States wanted to get done, and that the President of the United States, just instead of signing the pardon himself, told his staff to use the auto pen, which is funny because the President did sign one pardon by hand and didn't use the auto pen. That was the pardon for his son, Hunter Biden. But at the time, the President of the United States, Joe Biden, were told he was fully informed, fully aware, of completely sound mind, and all the I's were dotted and the T's were crossed. And time for him to sign the pardon, and he just said, you know what, use the auto pen for it. Is a great way to determine if that's the case. Let's bring the president in as well and have him testify about his knowledge and state of mind with the use of the auto pen. That would be good. He's great under oath. 855-784-4255.
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0: I will take more of your calls in a moment, and a little bit more on Anthony Fauci and tomorrow's hearing. And I love all the calls that I'm seeing on the board. Radu in Potomac is a longtime listener on WMAL, and he says he doesn't care about Fauci or what happened. He wants to know if we're getting out of Iran and if supermarket prices are going down. Radu, I appreciate it, and I love you, brother. And you're right. That's all important stuff. We have a lot of time all morning long. We talk about a lot of different topics. We care about this. And I think by the energy that we're getting from callers all across the country, a lot of people care about it. The fact that the media is ignoring the story is, to me, a big red flag that it's huge. And ultimately, you're right. I mean, if we just cared about people getting reelected, we would be beating the drum on getting out of Iran and getting supermarket prices down. And I do care about people getting reelected and about the majority. I think that we've displayed that. The problem is that's not the entirety of our job here. Our job is to talk about things that other people aren't talking about, especially if it impacts our lives. And if there's no justice coming out of COVID-19, if there's no justice coming out of what the government did to us, if people don't pay a price, then just get ready for the next time it's going to happen. And that's part of what we do here, too. We really do try to speak truth to power, and there's no one as powerful, clearly, as Anthony Fauci, who still holds sway over these people. So I respectfully disagree, but I appreciate you chiming in. This is our final 4 days now for our Food for the Poor campaign, and that means these are the last chances to hop on over to LarryOShow.com, click on the Give Food banner, and bless children and families. in many countries throughout our hemisphere. Ed Rain is the president and CEO of Food for the Poor, and he says his team has been humbled by your generosity so far.
13: We work in 20 countries in the Caribbean and Latin America, and people who have no other resources except the incredible generosity of typically Americans who, you know, time and time again, you know, really just give from the bottom of their heart and through their love for thy neighbor. And so this is a faith-based organization, and through our church networks in all these countries, we're able to get the aid to where it needs to be.
0: These are people of deep abiding faith at Food for the Poor, and they take their mission seriously. 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So if you can join them, if you can help them as well and take up that mission, just $80 feeds two starving children nutritious meals twice a day for an entire year. Imagine that. Imagine going to bed at night after your $80 donation knowing that you just fed two starving children for an entire year. Just go to LarryOShow.com, click on that banner at the top of the page. It's LarryOShow.com, that's the show page, and then click that banner at the top of the page. Thank you for that. Let's do Anita in Virginia, listening on WMAL. Good morning, Anita. Thanks for tuning in here to O'Connor and Company. What do you think of Anthony Fauci and what needs to happen here?
14: Good morning, Larry. Thanks for taking my call. With regard to Dr. Fauci, you know, the International Criminal Court has been in the news recently thanks to Mandani's obsession with Netanyahu. And because Fauci's guidance affected the guidance that other public health officials gave to their people around the world, he has the deaths of millions of other people on his hands. And the other thing is that he has never once, that I'm aware of, even remotely hinted at, well, it was in the early days. We were still trying to figure things out.
0: Yeah.
14: He is absolutely 100% positive that his advice from day one till now was spot on perfect. And the other point is that my understanding is that his attorneys were pestering the Biden administration up until the time Trump was sworn in for a pardon. So what does that tell you about his sense of guilt?
0: Anita, straight marks across the board. You're right about all of it. And by the way, you're right. I mean, he may try that. He may try, oh, you know, it was early and we didn't know what we were dealing with. But his own notes in his own diary contradict that. He knew exactly what he was dealing with. He was talking to his counterpart, Dr. Gao, over in China at the time, the person who heads China's version of the CDC. This is in January of 2020, before most people had ever heard about this virus, and a full 2 months before he recommended the lockdown. So that's not going to fly. And Anita, thank you. I appreciate that call from Virginia. He might try this one, though. This was on The Hills Rising. This was a streaming news show. My friend Batya was hosting that day. Fauci was on. This was like in 2022, right? So this is like 2 years after we were starting to learn the truth about how the virus spread. Again, understand, he knew early on exactly the dangers. He knew what the mortality rate was. He came out and said, oh, it's 10 times the annual flu numbers, which means a 1% mortality rate. No, he knew at the time that it was around 0.2% mortality rate, which was like a bad flu season. But he didn't tell you that. He struck fear into the hearts of all Americans so that they would drop everything and buy into the outrageous recommendations he made to shut down our nation. And so here it was in 2022 when we learned a lot more about what went on. Listen.
15: I wonder if you would recommend locking down schools if you had to do it all over again.
16: Well, you know, again, it's first of all, I didn't recommend locking anything down. You're asking me questions.
0: Didn't recommend locking anything down. Funny, because here's a diary entry from March of 2020. I spoke with Bill de Blasio, mayor of New York City, and convinced him, based on what I was saying publicly in my conversations tonight, to close the New York City schools. I went on to tell him he should close the bars and restaurants in New York City as well. So there he is 2 years later doing media saying, I never shut anything down. I just spoke to the science. But in his own diaries, he brags about how he convinced the mayor of New York to shut down the schools. 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
19: News this hour from Town Hall. I'm Jason Walker. America paying tribute to South Carolina Senator Lindsey Graham Tuesday at Washington's National Cathedral. President Trump says he's lost a great friend.
20: The son of South Carolina became one of the most important men in the most important country on earth. In a city where politicians often become jaded and cynical, Lindsey Graham never lost the old-fashioned American idealism that brought him to the highest levels of government and life. He took his duty seriously without taking himself too seriously. He was unwavering in his principles, but always willing to listen. He always wanted to listen. And one thing about Lindsey that we all know, he never quit.
19: Graham will be buried Wednesday in South Carolina. Shooting investigation at that Seattle Food Festival last weekend continues. Here's correspondent Ed Donahue.
21: Police in Seattle are releasing details of the weapon they say was used by a teenager accused of killing three people at a local food festival. Police Chief Sean Barnes says the 15-year-old had a ghost gun.
22: With an extended magazine that had a 33-round capacity. And when it was recovered, there were 19 rounds in the magazine.
21: Ghost guns are untraceable. They do not have serial numbers and are often bought without a background check. Two other weapons were recovered. There were at least three suspects involved in the shootout at the crowded Bite of Seattle near the Space Needle. One of them was among those killed. Audio from ComoNews.com. I'm Ed Donahue.
19: We are learning more now about the twister that hit northeast Wisconsin Monday. Officials say it was on the ground more than 20 minutes, cutting a 12-mile path of destruction. Officials do point out while there were some injuries, no reports of any fatalities. More on these stories, townhall.com.
12: Born on America's darkest day of 9/11, the Tunnel to Towers Foundation has been helping America's heroes ever since. In this 25th anniversary year of 9/11, we honor heroes like New York City Police Department Detective Eric Kaleha. Kaleha, a Bensonhurst, Brooklyn native, worked his way up to the rank of detective and answered the call after September 11th, serving at Ground Zero in the months that followed. In 2022, he was diagnosed with multiple cancers tied to his heroic service. Just 5 months later, he passed away from a 9/11-related illness. Eric is survived by his wife, Marilyn, and his two children. 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
2: Nancy Guthrie has been missing since she was snatched from her home in Tucson back on February 1st. New in the case, daughter Savannah Guthrie, in a new heartbreaking video, posted to her Instagram page, begging the kidnapper or kidnappers to do the right thing.
1: Help us. Find her. Tell us where to look for her. I truly believe it is never too late to do the right thing. Help us bring this situation to an end.
2: Laura Winters reporting.
19: Teenager who killed two students and two teachers at a high school in Georgia sentenced to life in prison without the possibility of ever gaining parole. 16-year-old Colt Gray had pled guilty to those charges, including murder in 2024. Breaking news and analysis, townhall.com. Well, this week brings an auction that's, well, shall we say, finger-licking good.
5: KFC founder Colonel Harlan Sanders' pressure cooker and his black bow tie are among dozens of items being offered for sale this week. The family who purchased his dinner house and residence in Kentucky is auctioning off those properties as well. The Claudia Sanders dinner house was set up after the Colonel sold his iconic restaurant chain. Other items on the block include watches, a cutlery set, and a bust of the Colonel sculpted by Sanders' daughter. Rich Thomason reporting.
19: Conference Board says its Consumer Confidence Index fell to 90.8 in July, down from 92.2 in June. Consumers' view of current business and labor market conditions fell by 3.6 points, down to 114.9, the third straight monthly decline. More on these stories, townhall.com.
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0: Well, you just heard the news on our local affiliates across the O'Connor and Company Salem News Network. And right here on our flagship station, WMAL, in your nation's capital. Good morning, Larry O'Connor here in the Relief Factor Studios. You just heard the news. How much of it had to do with the Fauci diaries and the continued revelations that we're learning about the deceit and the narcissism and the egomania and the notations, the private notations that had the running death count every day of how many people died and how many people's lives were ruined by this virus that he knew full well the origins of. And then immediately talking about how he helped Barbara Streisand figure out how to use Alexa and had dinner with Jake Tapper. How much of the news that you just heard focused on that? And if you go up to Morning Joe or maybe to CNN, whatever they're calling their morning show, George Stephanopoulos is ignoring this story this morning on Good Morning America. We are not. Also, coming up in the next hour, we're going to take a break, talk to Dr. Matthew Spaulding, our continued conversation with Hillsdale College about America's founding and the revolution. Also, Linda McMahon, Secretary of Education, will be joining us in our 8 o'clock hour. You're going to want to hear that, too. But joining us right now, friend of the program, President of American Commitment, Phil Kirpin. Phil, I saw these diaries get released by Senator Rand Paul. You were one of the first people I thought of because you were very early on social media looking at the numbers, looking at the data, and recognizing that things just didn't make sense. Good morning. Thanks for joining us.
3: Yeah, good morning, Larry. My pleasure. You know, it's pretty amazing because, as you recall, we had a lot of very sophisticated data analysis tools and data sets to figure out what was going on, you know, with the viral dynamics. And, you know, I made fun of people who were just looking at the case count charts because it was so simplistic and told you so little compared to the syndromic surveillance and the hospital utilization, a lot of the other things that we developed. And then you look at Fauci's diary, and what does he post? The case count charts.
0: Yeah.
3: He had he was using the same thing as like the TV hype people who had no idea what was going on.
0: Yeah.
3: I mean, it's kind of amazing.
0: Yeah, it was like he was the production assistant doing the Chiron on CNN to give you just the running case count.
3: Yeah, data. He did of course have a wonderful dinner at the Tapper residence. I want to say November 2020 or October 2020. And D.C. was kind of still in lockdown then, if you recall. So he's going over to the Tapper's house, and, you know, they're having a great old time. And I think restaurants were on outdoor seating only at the time he's over at Jake's house.
0: Yeah, I'm sure they ate on the patio. But no, you're 100% right. He's dining with the Tappers and trashing Donald Trump behind his back. While the rest of us, you know, they were convincing us that we couldn't do a regular election and people couldn't stand in line at a polling place because it would violate social distancing. So, of course, that allowed for ubiquitous mail-in ballots and drop boxes, and we know the rest of that story. So, Phil, looking back now and seeing these diaries and seeing what he did know and what his focus was, first of all, you've got to feel some extra level of vindication if you didn't already have it, because you were being criticized quite a bit of being anti-science and wanting grandma to get killed.
3: Yeah, there are a couple of things in the diaries that I found, you know, kind of personally gratifying. One is that he claims personal credit for convincing de Blasio to close the schools in New York City. He says he talked directly with him, convinced him to close the schools. And he also takes personal credit for convincing the state of California to close the schools. He says he talked to Newsom's chief of staff or some other high Newsom person, convinced them to do that. And, of course, he was going around. When we won the schools debate, which we did, and it was tough, he was saying he had nothing to do with it. Remember? Oh, I don't know. There was the state. I had nothing to do with it. I didn't tell anyone to close the schools. Then we read his diary. Yeah, I convinced them. That was me. I personally convinced them. I'm a wonderful person. So that was big. The other thing, although I got to say I'm a little jealous, I'm going to take a little credit, but I'm a little jealous. He does say at one point in there, I told the White House, you have to shut up Stephen Moore. And I'm like, Steve, you're in the diaries and I'm not. This is tough. But, you know, I was, of course, one of the main editors on the Unleash Prosperity newsletter, which still exists and is wonderful. People should get it at unleashprosperity.com. It's free every weekday.
0: It is.
3: It goes out under Steve's name, but I was one of the main contributors and I'm still one of the main contributors. So I think, you know, when he says Stephen Moore, I take a little bit of personal credit there as well. But, isn't that amazing? I told the White House to shut up Stephen Moore.
0: That's great.
3: He was aware of what we were doing.
0: Phil Kirpin is the president of American Commitment, and yes, he does do that Unleashing Prosperity newsletter with Stephen Moore, both sort of the Abbott and Costello of American Commitment, but in a serious way. You talk about the schools. You were pretty early on looking at the numbers and also comparing it to other countries and recognizing that miraculously with this virus, and again, I'm not downplaying the seriousness of the virus. People's lives were shattered. They got sick. People died. It's horrible. Our young people miraculously were immune from that. And we saw that pretty early. It was May or June when the numbers were coming in saying, guys, if you're under 17, you might get it, but you're not going to die from it. So there was no rationale for keeping the schools closed. And yet our schools remained closed, Phil.
3: In many, many parts of the U.S. And it was very uneven, of course, because, you know, you had some places that defied Fauci. And in fact, there are a lot of diary entries attacking Governor Ron DeSantis for not listening to Fauci.
0: Yeah.
3: And, of course, you know, he wears that as a point of pride, as he should.
0: I'd love to ask you about this, and you pointed it out yesterday on your social media platform, at Kirpin, with a K on X. June 18th, 2020. Now, this is, what, 3 months after 15 days to slow the spread. We know, based on these diary entries, by the way, that in mid-April, after Easter, Trump was screaming behind the scenes in the Oval Office at Birx, at Fauci, saying that they had ruined the economy and ruined the country. Trump was desperate to get things back open, and he kept pressing to get things back open. In June of 2020, Fauci admitted privately to Birx that viral transmission was mostly unaffected by the lockdown. So they knew in June, probably earlier, that the lockdown was not having an effect on social transmission, viral transmission. And yet they maintained that we still had to stay shut down. Why would he do that, Phil Kirpin? Why?
3: You know, that's one of the most interesting diary entries, that June entry, because it's actually a back and forth with Birx, and they're both kind of like, yeah, I don't know. This is weird. We do these lockdowns. It makes no difference to this transmission curve. It seems to, you know, I don't know what's going on. And they sort of have this exchange where they're so close to getting it that the lockdowns are ineffective. And then, of course, they go on for years pretending they have no doubt in their mind, telling everyone confidently that it, you know, works every time. You have to lock down whenever they're saying, you know, whenever the curve goes up. And so, you know, they kind of had this moment, at least, where they said, wait a second, everything we're saying doesn't seem to be true. And then they, I don't know how they reconvinced themselves after that, because there was no evidence to support it, but they just, you know, there's just that one time, where they say, wait a second, this doesn't seem to work.
0: It's clear that Dr. Fauci was not a fan of President Donald Trump. It was clear that they had a lot of tension behind the scenes. It's clear that Trump wanted to fire him, but he couldn't because of the media fallout, because people were still lighting candles as if Fauci was a saint and the only rational voice in the White House, and we know now it was quite the opposite. Is it possible that Fauci continued to push for the shutdown of our economy, the shutdown of our schools, making people's lives miserable for political purposes? I mean, this is a guy who has survived through, what, six presidencies and kept his cushy job in the federal government, a very well-paid job. Maybe he wanted Trump out. Maybe getting Trump out through the chaos that he was recommending meant he had more job security and more income.
3: Well, he certainly seemed very happy about the election outcome, because remember, the diaries cover the election period, and so, you know, we see in there that he's in regular contact with Ron Klain, of course, who was on the campaign and then became the chief of staff under Biden, and, you know, he happily lied for them, too, because he was saying, oh, I don't talk to the campaign, either. And he even writes the diary, you know, I've been saying I have nothing to do with the campaign, you know, even though I'm advising them, but, you know, I don't want anyone to know. Until Biden himself said that I was advising him, so now I confirmed it, so we don't know, we don't have different stories. I mean, that's a paraphrase, but there's an entry that basically says exactly that. So, I mean, there's no question that his political preference was with Biden. Yeah, I mean, I don't know that he had any political motivation behind his recommendations. He seems totally confident in every crazy thing he says, even after he admits privately that he might be wrong. I mean, there's also very early on where he's got people, you know, everyone telling him contact tracing doesn't work. And he's like, hi, everyone's telling me it doesn't work. I mean, but then, of course, you know, he didn't stop recommending it.
0: Right.
3: So, and the other thing that's amazing, Larry, almost every day he has, you know, so-and-so said I'm a wonderful person. There was this great cover, this great profile of me. This famous person called me. I mean, it's so narcissistic. It's incredible.
0: Well, and that leads us to the media coverage. Just got a minute in this segment, Phil Kirpin, but what do you make of the media blackout on this? It is remarkable that nobody with editorial judgment on our major networks or in our major papers sees the newsworthiness of this story.
3: Well, it's kind of pathetic, but, you know, there's actually been very little coverage of how many things were wrong during COVID, just because people don't want to think about it. They want to just, like, move on and pretend it didn't happen. So I think that's part of what's happening here, but, of course, they also want to protect Fauci because that protects them and the way they covered him and everything that happened. And so, you know, they have no interest, I think, in coverage that would make them look bad as well.
0: Phil Kirpin, American Commitment, appreciate you. It's good to see that you were right all along. It's got to be a good moment and a little vindication. And I'm sorry Steve Moore got all the attention, though. I'm sure he wanted to shut you up, too.
3: Thanks, Larry.
0: That is Phil Kirpin, American Commitment. He's right about that. Unleash American, Unleash Prosperity. It's a great newsletter. 855-784-4255. If Joe Biden has to testify about that auto pen pardon, well, it might sound a little like his tapes of his biography work that he did with his ghostwriter. We'll give you some insight into those newly released audio next.
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29: Born on America's darkest day of 9/11, the Tunnel to Towers Foundation has been helping America's heroes ever since. In this 25th anniversary year of 9/11, we honor heroes like New York City Police Department Detective Eric Kaleha. Kaleha, a Bensonhurst, Brooklyn native, worked his way up to the rank of detective and answered the call after September 11th, serving at Ground Zero in the months that followed. In 2022, he was diagnosed with multiple cancers tied to his heroic service. Just 5 months later, he passed away from a 9/11-related illness. Eric is survived by his wife, Marilyn, and his two children. 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That's T, the number 2, and then T.org.

0: tomorrow Anthony Fauci will be under oath. And it seems like he needs to either admit that he lied under oath previously, but he's got a pardon to cover him. Or he needs to just take the fifth. But if he lies again, well, the pardon isn't going to help him out. That said, let's discuss that pardon for a second, because this pardon is utilizing an auto pen, which means if you charge him with a crime and he claims, no, you can't charge me with a crime, I have a pardon. Which, by the way, is going to be really interesting. Instead of him saying, you can't charge me with a crime because I'm innocent. No, he'll just say, I have a pardon. It's fine. I guess that's what a smart lawyer would do. But then you can challenge the validity of the auto pen pardon, which has not been challenged at any time. This is the first time we've ever had pardons signed with an auto pen, and it's never been challenged in court. We're just assuming that a judge will accept the auto pen pardon. The best way to get to the bottom of the intent behind the auto pen pardon, because see, the administration could say, listen, we have no proof that the president actually approved this pardon, so we got to bring the president in here to testify. And, of course, if he's under cross-examination, it might not go well for the man, because it's Joe Biden, after all. It might sound a little like this. You know, last time he was questioned under oath was the Robert Hur deposition, when there was an investigation into his handling of classified documents post-vice presidency. It didn't go well for him. You'll remember Robert Hur said, yeah, we can't bring charges against him because he has no memory. He's incompetent to stand trial. At the same time, he was claiming he was competent to be president for four more years, let alone four more hours. Well, last night, the tapes of him interacting with his autobiographer, his ghostwriter, were released by the House Judiciary Committee. And you talk about smoking guns everywhere. Here's just a quick sample.
1: And then next thing you have here.
0: All right, so that's Joe Biden with his classic mumble in 2017, telling his autobiographer as he's looking through paperwork. Next we have here, this is classified. That's Joe Biden admitting on tape that he is illegally in possession of classified documents. You remember when they raided Donald Trump's home in Mar-a-Lago as a former president of the United States, who had the authority to actually declassify documents as he took them out of the White House, as he says that he did? That's Joe Biden, who was only a vice president, admitting that he has classified documents. And he was sharing them, by the way, with his autobiographer. We've got more of those tapes that we'll share with you coming up in a bit. But this is all part of the grand scam of the Biden presidency and what went on behind the scenes in 2020 to undermine the Trump presidency and the Trump campaign. And in so doing, our children, our grandparents, our brothers and sisters who suffered from COVID-19 or from the vaccine, they were collateral damage. Eggs had to be broken to make that omelet. And I, for one, am not ready to just walk away and let bygones be bygones. I still think every single elected official who wants to ascend to higher office should be judged based on how they conducted themselves during the pandemic. Andrew Cuomo's career is over now, partly because of that. Gavin Newsom's career should be over because of that. And there are some governors who should be elevated and celebrated because of their conduct during the during the pandemic. 855-784-4255. Phil in Philly, listening on WNTP, The Answer. Go ahead, Phil. You're next up on O'Connor & Company. Good morning.
2: Good morning, Larry. I think America needs to brace themselves that regarding Fauci, that 50 former intelligence agents are going to sign a letter saying that his diaries are classic Russian disinformation.
0: Oh, Phil. God, I wish you were joking, but I could see that happening, man.
2: Hey, Larry, real quick on the payback. This isn't about saving America's voting system. This is about saving American lives. It's always been our men and women that meet communist and terrorist aggression around the world. Now it's here. This is about saving American lives, because it's going to spill over to that. John Thune needs to grow a set and get this done, or vote him out and put somebody in that's going to do it.
0: Thank you, Phil. I know I've been highly critical of the majority leader, Mr. Thune, and the president had some things to say about him coordinating the machinations of the SAVE Act and trying to get those votes. We're going to share that with you coming up in a bit too, Phil. Thank you for that, though. But I do real fast on the SAVE Act. We were told that they don't have the votes. You know, there are 49 co-sponsors to the SAVE Act in the Senate. 49 senators in addition to Mike Lee, the sponsor. That means they have 50 votes right now for the SAVE Act. They claim that they couldn't get it past the filibuster because you need 60. But with the reconciliation package, you've got the votes. 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
2: During the War for Independence, General George Washington, the man we refer to today as the father of our country, led American troops through military defeat after defeat. And in the bitter winter of 1777, he wrote this somber note to a friend in Philadelphia. Quote, "You might have tracked our army from White Marsh to Valley Forge by the blood on their feet," end of quote. Many soldiers continued to march through the deep snows of Pennsylvania without shoes. Others suffered from disease, hunger, and freezing conditions. Nearly 2,000 of Washington's men died, yet George Washington did not lose faith. Amid the hardship, loss, and uncertainty of Valley Forge, he turned to God in prayer. At a time when our nation once again faces division and uncertainty, may we follow Washington's example, kneeling humbly, praying faithfully, and asking God to guide the future of America.
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5: This is Hugh Hewitt for townhall.com. The future of the West and President Donald's reputation within it through the centuries will depend on the outcome of the ongoing battle with the Islamic Republic of Iran. America is decisively winning that battle, but it has not yet won it. If President Trump perseveres, that will not happen. If he abandons the battle, it could well be the worst foreign policy debacle for the United States since the end of the Vietnam War, rivaling even that of the catastrophe of President Joe Biden's command to American forces to quickly depart Afghanistan in 2021. Iran is run by religious fanatics. That is the defining threat Iran poses to the region and indeed the world. Most of the West doesn't want to deal with the implications of a theocracy bound up in medieval theology and run by fanatics in possession of weapons of mass destruction. President Trump is willing to do this, and he's acted on it. Now he must finish the job. I'm Hugh Hewitt.
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8: We had the final debate in Michigan between the two Democrat candidates for senator. I gotta tell you, Michigan, you're in deep trouble here. I don't know what the Democrats are going to hand you, but either way, it looks like Mike Rogers is poised for a triumphant fall campaign here. We'll give you the details on that. And also, the Secretary

0: of Education, Linda McMahon, will be joining us in the next hour. Talk about some of the things on her agenda. And we'll continue with your calls in a moment. 855-784-4255. Yes, I'm told that spells out Stigall, by the way. 855-STIGALL. Really? Is that what we're doing? 855-STIGALL. Well, it's a good reminder that 1 week from now, Missouri 6, Northern Missouri, Kansas City, go and vote for Chris Stigall. The primary is next week. Chris Stigall, Mr. Chris goes to Washington. I cannot wait for him to win that election. He's got to get through this primary, but it's looking good for him. But we don't count our chickens. That's 855-STIGALL. And then we'll officially change the name of the phone number here. O'Connor is seven letters. Can we not get 855-O'Connor? What am I missing? All right, we'll get to you more of your phone calls on Anthony Fauci, his testimony tomorrow, and whether he should face charges regardless of the pardon. That's coming up right after I give you an update on these final 4 days of the Food for the Poor campaign. We're in our last chances now to hop over to LarryOShow.com and click on that banner that says Give Food and bless children and families in many countries throughout our own hemisphere. Ed Rain, president and CEO of Food for the Poor, says the team has been absolutely humbled by your generosity. Here, listen.
1: We work in 20 countries in the Caribbean and Latin America, and people who have no other resources except the incredible generosity of typically Americans who, you know, time and time again, you know, really just give from the bottom of their heart and through their love for their neighbor. And so this is a faith-based organization, and through our church networks in all these countries, we're able to get the aid to where it needs to be.
0: You hear a lot about the Marxists who try to inject sympathy for the poor into the political conversation, and we all do have sympathy for the poor, but the people living in poverty here in America pale in comparison to people who are literally going without meals day after day in some of these horrific countries, war-torn countries, and countries who are inflicted by horrible poverty. 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Thank you for that. All right, Joe Biden, the videos have been released here, the audio from the House Judiciary Committee. Remarkable insight into his mental capacity, first of all, in 2017, 3 years before he ran for president. And he's going through his documents with his autobiographer, his ghostwriter. Here's cut three, if you could. Listen to how he refers to documents they're discussing as classified. That, and before we get to, he is not allowed to have classified documents. He was the vice president. He was in his home, his personal home. It was not secure. It was not locked down. There was not security to cover classified documents. Classified documents are not supposed to be removed from the facility in which it resides, unless under certain circumstances. And a vice president cannot just unilaterally declassify documents. Only a president can do that. So here is Joe Biden, clip three.
2: This was a big meeting, the CIA and everyone, on it was
3: Was that a July meeting?
2: I don't know. It looks like it is. It says change pens. So it's got to be after the 17th of June. And then it's a long meeting where DOD brief at DOD POTUS Air Force 2, 2:30 p.m. There was a big meeting down in the Situation Room. It would have been. Some of this may be classified, so be careful.
3: Okay.
2: I'm not sure. It's not more classified, but I just found all the classified stuff downstairs. I wrote the president a handwritten 40-page memorandum.
0: I just found all the classified stuff downstairs. This may be classified. It's not marked classified, but be careful. Be careful with it. How does he know this ghostwriter wasn't working for Russia or the Chaicoms or Al-Qaeda? He doesn't. He doesn't know anything. And by the way, you heard how sort of foggy he sounded. You heard how disoriented he sounded, how he could barely mumble in this meeting. Now are we to believe, what, 9 years later, that he still has the mental capacity to be able to be president? That's what they wanted you to believe. And I, for one, would love for him to testify about his knowledge with regard to the use of the auto pen during his presidency. Why are we compelled by our intellectual and moral superiors all the time in the New York Times editorial page to just let bygones be bygones and walk away? Leave it in the past, guys. Come on, move on from Joe Biden. Move on from COVID-19. Move on from Anthony Fauci. No moving on. When they break the law, when they ruin our country, we're told to move on. If they even have the inkling that something went wrong, when our party is in charge, we raid Mar-a-Lago at 6 in the morning and go through the First Lady's underwear drawer. But now we're told to move on. Bill in Tennessee, you want to move on, Bill, with regard to Anthony Fauci and what clearly appear to be, at the very least, perjury crimes? What do you think, Bill?
4: Well, I have a question. If Fauci's been given a pardon for all his crimes, how can he take the Fifth Amendment when he's questioned about it? I don't think he can he?
0: That's a great point, unless he can now incriminate himself for crimes that aren't covered by the pardon. But it's a great point.
4: But doesn't he have to answer the question?
0: I would think he would. You know, unless he thinks that maybe that pardon won't stand up because of the auto pen and he just wants to cover his bases. But Bill, I think you make a very strong point. If he does try to take the Fifth Amendment or plead the Fifth Amendment tomorrow under oath before that Senate hearing, I think it'll be raised. Like, what are you taking the fifth floor? You've got a pardon. You can say whatever you want. You can say you murdered somebody. Unless maybe he's worried, Bill in Tennessee, thank you for that. Unless he's worried about state crimes or state charges that could be brought up against him. Because let's face it, your governor is who took Anthony Fauci's advice and then put forth the policies that inflicted harm on you and on your children and on your business. So maybe it's self-incrimination against charges at the state level. Mac in Pennsylvania. Mac, what do you think? You're on O'Connor and Company.
5: Well, just like I told the screener, my younger brother is no longer with us because of this. And he got all the vaccines, which were proven later. Every animal they were tested on died, the first vaccines, and he's no longer with us. And it's because of this, I'm going to say it, monster from the pits of hell. That's exactly what he is. I'm praying against them, and not only should he be tried and found guilty, he should be hung, drawn, and quartered. Just, that's it. I mean, treason, millions of people dead, and now he's getting a cushy position in government, and my tax dollars are paying for the people that he killed, including my brother? No. He should stand trial and be held accountable and sentenced to death for killing it because they want to control us, and they're not controlling us. Thank you for bringing it out.
0: Mac, you're welcome. And I don't mean to chuckle at your despair. I just like the term egg-sucking because it describes him personally, perfectly. But your anger, your frustration, your righteous indignation over this man, it is being met with individuals, including individuals in the Republican Party who just don't want to talk about this. There are people in the administration who don't want to talk about this, and they want to tell you, Mac, to just move on and forget it. I appreciate your call. And by the way, listen, you know, I know everybody, you know, thinks that our job is to be a cheerleader for the president and cheerleader for the administration, and Lord knows we are supportive of this administration and this president. But I got to tell you, I think part of the reason why the administration is not doing as much about this story, frankly, is because this doesn't make the president look great. You know, I wish the president would come out and be completely transparent about what went on behind closed doors. I'm afraid that the president is concerned that this will make him look weak. Because I know he wanted to get rid of Anthony Fauci. I know he wanted to reverse these policies. I know that in retrospect, he agrees that the 15-day shutdown was a bad idea because he was lied to and he was misled. And it is not a sign of weakness to stand up now, 6 years later, and say, I can't believe they did this to me. I can't believe they did this to the American people. I fought it every step of the way. I was given horrible advice by people who were not being truthful with me. And we now have to do something about it so it never happens again. So no other president in the future has to deal with this kind of thing. But I'm afraid that there are people in the administration who want to move on from this story because President Trump was part of it. I actually forgive President Trump for the decisions that he made and the announcements he made, especially knowing what we know now. What Anthony Fauci was saying to himself in his little diary, like a 14-year-old girl. I'm guessing it was a Hello Kitty diary. He's big on the Asian influence, I think. It's a little bit more of Joe Biden here. Let's go to cut four now. Joe Biden talking to his autobiographer. Cut four, gents.
6: Anyway, that was the constant fight with me. Klain was on my side when he was there. And my whole team was always good. Right. I had the team that said, including the two guys who I think were with me, were the guy at Princeton now, the economist, good guy, was our chief economic advisor, not Kaufman, I think of his name, and the guy back at the University of Chicago with a funny name, I'll think of it.
7: Goolsbee is one. Goolsbee is in Chicago.
6: And the other guy's at Princeton.
7: Yeah.
6: We should write the name down so we keep forgetting.
0: Yeah, it's another example of him not being able to recall things. And again, this was in 2017. I'm told that it was just a stutter, though, that he had. But you heard the next thing I have here is classified, he said, acknowledging openly that he has classified documents. Kind of illegal. We'll continue to follow that story, too. And we've got more of your calls and more on the Fauci diary. 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

0: Last night, Secretary of Health and Human Services Robert Kennedy Jr. on Fox News reacting to the Fauci diaries. They want us to ignore this? I mean, I just mentioned that the Trump administration isn't saying much about this, but he's pretty prominent. And I don't think anybody was keeping RFK Jr. from going on and talking about this. And he summed it up pretty nicely in clip 8 here, if we could, 8 with RFKJ, sort of summarizing exactly what these diaries prove, what these diaries show, and why George Stephanopoulos and Jake Tapper and Joe Scarborough and all the rest of these clowns want to ignore this story. Here's RFKJ.
1: He was given a pardon prospectively from the last administration. We don't know if it was an auto pen pardon. It doesn't really matter for legality purposes. But Americans want to know, a lot of them, is there going to be any accountability for trillions of dollars lost, children's education destroyed, and public health reputation, public health industry reputation shattered?
2: Yeah, and millions of people injured. You know, he lied about masks, he lied about social distancing, he lied about the transmission, he lied about natural immunity, he lied about the capacity, as you just said, of the vaccine to prevent infection, to prevent it. He got vaccinated, a very, very public press conference in January of 2020, and then 5 months later, he had, and this is the first time that we knew this from the diary, he had a pulmonary infarction, which is one of the adverse events that NIH, CDC, and FDA said are expected from the vaccine. He never told anybody. He got treated for it privately by the best doctors in America. At the same time, he was telling everybody that that was not an adverse event.
0: That's right. He was damaged by the vaccine. And he never told anybody about it. He got treated by the best doctors in America for free, or, well, you paid for it. Nothing's for free. How many people do you know who were injured by the vaccine? How many people do you know who were fired from their jobs because they refused to get the vaccine? And it goes well beyond just the lies about the vaccine. It was the demonization for people who, for whatever reasons, whether it was religious, whether it was for their own personal health, whether it was because they were skeptical, whether it was because you don't need to give a reason why. We live in a country where if the government tells you you've got to inject something into your body, you have the right to refuse it without repercussions. But if you were that person, they did a lot more than just make you lose your job. Here he is on television with his frequent dinner party pal, Jake Tapper. Boy, Jake Tapper's all over this story, isn't he?
3: Online and at other channels about vaccines and coronavirus. We've seen reports of teens being targeted with this vaccine misinformation on TikTok, on Instagram, other platforms. Are you worried that all that misinformation could lead to vaccine hesitancy among some teens now eligible for the vaccine?
0: Yeah, so just so you know, what Jake Tapper just called vaccine misinformation, we now know is the truth. This is how a government, through their pals in the media, corrupt the public dialogue. They call the truth misinformation. It is literally straight out of George Orwell. And specifically, what Jake Tapper is referring to with regard to teens, and I watched this carefully because I had a young, healthy, athletic 17-year-old son at this time, and he played volleyball. And the pulmonary concerns about young teen males who were athletic had specifically to do with myocarditis and heart effects. Apparently, very similar to the pulmonary reaction that Fauci himself suffered from with this vaccine. So they called it misinformation. Jake Tapper doing the will of his overlords there in the Biden administration. And here's his dinner pal, Anthony Fauci, responding.
4: I'm very disturbed by that, Jake. I mean, you know, my goal and the goal of my colleagues is to protect the health and the safety and the welfare of the American public from a medical and health standpoint. And misinformation that gets in the way of the proper implementation of the things you need to do to stay healthy is very disturbing.
0: What I would say, So how many people's lives do you know were ruined because of that vaccine and because of, well, who was spreading the misinformation? We know now who was spreading it. Roy in Dallas, finish us up here on this segment. What do you want to happen when Fauci faces the Senate tomorrow?
5: Thank you for taking my call, sir. I would like to see when they held that hearing with Fauci tomorrow, in the background behind those senators who are three professionals who were following Dr. Fauci's deeds of the vaccines. Among those I like to see sitting behind the senators and advising those senators and asking questions are Dr. Robert Malone, Dr. Peter McCullough, and Dr. Ryan Cole. They yes. have that evidence against Dr. Fauci. And as you mentioned about youngsters with athletes who are suffering myocardial issues, Dr. McCullough can really cover that because he's had patients here in Dallas.
0: Agreed. That would be great. Hand it over to the doctors to do the questioning. We shall see. Keep it here. We've got more coming up, including Linda McMahon, Secretary of Education, in the next hour. This is O'Connor and Company.
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13: News this hour from Town Hall. I'm Jason Walker. In Russia, the main domestic security agency says the founder of the messaging app Telegram has now been charged with aiding terrorism and has now been put on an international wanted list. Federal Security Service in Moscow says charges against Pavel Durov come as Russia restricts Telegram, one of the most popular messaging apps in the nation. Very frightening, a new report says members of the Trump family have been targeted by Iran in a video.
14: First Lady Melania and son Barron Trump reportedly targeted by Iran in a disturbing new video encouraging their assassination. The New York Post publishing the details and frame grabs. It shows a picture of Melania in the presidential motorcade with the window down and pictures of high-end department stores like Saks Fifth Avenue in New York City where she is known to shop. There is a red target over the store sign. Toward the end of the extremely disturbing video, Barron Trump is also threatened with the words, "This is just the beginning. Barron Trump, wait for us."
13: We are learning more now about that devastating tornado that ravaged northeastern Wisconsin earlier in the week with widespread damage. Power outages hit hard cities like Appleton and Menasha. There, Police Chief Matt Albrecht says they're implementing a curfew from 10 p.m. to 5 a.m., and that should be in effect for several more days, at least.
8: This curfew is in place so that the emergency responders and the public works crews can complete their work safely, effectively, and without hindrance from people who are, would be in the area. There's a lot of dangers out there yet, downed trees, trees intertwined with power lines, and the conditions are just not safe for citizens to be in the streets after dark.
13: More on these stories, townhall.com.
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13: A labor union and two female prison employees filing suit accusing the EEOC of unlawfully halting their sexual harassment case. That's part of a much wider order to indefinitely suspend proceedings. Breaking news and analysis, townhall.com. It is a major settlement.
17: Johnson & Johnson has agreed to pay $5.5 billion to tie up remaining lawsuits that claim its talc products caused ovarian cancer. The drug maker has been dealing with talc-related lawsuits for years. It says the settlement requires at least 95% of remaining claimants to participate. Johnson & Johnson will make an initial payment of up to $3 billion next year. It has no additional payments due until 2028. A U.S. bankruptcy judge denied a $9 billion settlement proposed by company's subsidiary Red River Talc last year. It would have been one of the biggest mass tort settlements in history. I'm Mike Hempen.
13: Florida has become the first state in a decade to carry out two executions in one day. One, a former cop convicted of murder. The other was an 80-year-old man executed for the 1986 killing of his ex-girlfriend's parents. More on these stories, townhall.com.
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19: America's debt problem? We are always talking about that. Well, who pays the bill? I go back to the time when the debt was $5.5 trillion, and Newt Gingrich was the speaker, and what did they do? They worked together as Americans, sat down with common sense decisions, and brought down the deficit from $5.5 trillion down to $5 trillion. Well, that is the last time the American people said $5 trillion. Since then, it has grown to $38, $39 trillion. It has gotten out of whack. It has gotten out of control. And what does President Trump trying to do? He is trying, as a businessman, to bring it under control. He is trying to bring business back to America. He says he has commitments for $19 trillion in new manufacturing. Let's be proud and say, made in the USA. Bring jobs back to America. And that's what President Trump is doing. This is John Catsimatidis, and this is the Cat's Corner.
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0: Get that out. And we're in the Relief Factor studio. Joining us now is the Dean of the Van Andel Graduate School of Government and Kirby Professor in Constitutional Government at Hillsdale College, Dr. Matthew Spaulding. It's our semi-regular visit with Dr. Spaulding to discuss our American founding. Good morning, Dr. Spaulding. Good to talk with you.
20: Good morning. Good to talk to you.
0: I feel like, you know, it's like when last we spoke, we're giving this sort of chronological look back of what happened 250 years ago. Because sadly, I think a lot of media outlets certainly celebrated the 4th of July, but they think that that's the beginning, middle, and end of the story.
20: Well, there's this notion, you know, we had this little thing called the Declaration, then there's a little war in the middle, and then also we had the Constitution. Is that these things kind of, you know, leap out of the head like some, you know, god coming from Zeus's forehead,
0: right,
20: or something. This is one of the problems with history nowadays is, we actually don't tell the chronology, the story. We just have maybe particular little facts in our brains, but we don't know what kind of ties them together. There's nothing that makes them intelligible for us. And that's a problem here. That's a problem generally with how we as a nation, as among academics, but popularly tell history.
0: I think part of that is because of the wokeification of history and in academia, and we saw it play out in that questioning on Capitol Hill last week of the woman running the Smithsonian part of American history. I want to get your thoughts on the Smithsonian and what's going on there with the administration's efforts to actually get back to history.
20: Sure.
0: But before we do that, where we last left off, it was the beginning of the Battle of Long Island. Tell me about what was happening in New York right now, end of July, and what Washington's forces were facing.
20: So part of it is we want to follow that story. And, you know, just to allude to what we were talking earlier, remember, Larry, we've actually got a lot of things here to celebrate for the next several years. You know, the war began in 1775. So a year ago, Washington was the commander in chief. And we won't get a constitution until 11 years from now.
0: Yeah.
20: So there's a lot of things that happened between now and then. But to your point, the Declaration of Independence, July 4th, that becomes known pretty quickly and starts spreading. But Washington, after he had chased the British out of Boston in 1775, spring of 76, he's moved his troops to New York. He's anticipating that will be the attack. And indeed, turns out he's right. And he's reporting to the Continental Congress, which is in Philadelphia, information he's receiving, a massive naval presence of British in Halifax, Nova Scotia. And then it turns out they've left Nova Scotia, and they're heading south. And June 28th, 29th, which is, say, just a few days ago, in 1776, they had spotted those ships off of Sandy Hook, which is outside of New York's harbor. And on July 2nd, the same day they vote for independence, they're landing on Staten Island. And so this period right now, he's getting ready for an imminent invasion, which, by the way, the British military in 1776, because they're a sea power, was the most advanced country in the world for amphibious invasions. And that will turn out to be the largest amphibious invasion in world history prior to World War II. And he's preparing for it. And so he's sitting there at the tip of Manhattan, seeing these ships arrive, in some, literally, you could see them across the harbor, the tall warships, the 66-gun warships.
0: Yeah.
20: And he's seeing these ships arrive, 100 now, 30 the next day, 40 the next day. There'll be some 400 British ships arriving to deposit troops. There'll eventually be about 32,000 British troops, including 1,000, 8,000 Hessians. And Washington maybe has 10,000. And he's supposed to defend New York.
0: And do we have a navy of any kind at this point?
20: No, we have nothing. We have absolutely nothing. Indeed, the British, at one point about now, send a couple of warships into the harbor and up the Hudson River, right in front of the Americans based on Manhattan, and they can't do a thing about it. Not only do we have no navy, but we don't have any serious artillery or cannons to threaten those ships. This is always one of the weaknesses throughout the Continental Army, but also throughout the Revolutionary War. Until the very end, we have no naval presence, which also points to why Washington was extremely interested in getting the French involved. The French, of course, who hate the British, so that wasn't necessarily that hard, but what he wanted was the French Navy. Because if he had access to a navy, we might actually have a war in our hands. But right now, he's preparing for this invasion of Long Island, which is ultimately going to start August 1st and moving towards the 22nd when they have a massive landing on Long Island, the beginnings of the formal war of Long Island. He's preparing, completely unprepared to in numbers, artillery, firepower. He doesn't know what landing. He thinks they're going to land on Manhattan. They actually land on Long Island. He has no navy. So this points to the complete and utter unpreparedness of these rebels, if you will, who want to go forward and defend New York. He's been instructed by the Continental Congress, you got to defend the city.
0: Well, anyone who's been to Manhattan, at the tip of Manhattan, where you get that beautiful vista of the Statue of Liberty and the harbor and the Verrazano Narrows Bridge, that's Battery Park. There's a fortress there and cannons and everything. Was that there at the Revolutionary War time? At what point did they have any defensive armaments there to be able to fend off this attack?
20: They have light armaments. None of the fortress, the structure that's built there now comes later. They don't have time to build these, you know, kind of stone fortresses. They might have some cannons, but they're, you know, a few here and there, and they're hard to move around.
0: And also, really, I got to think, as a British colony, they didn't really need a lot of defenses because there weren't a whole lot of foreign powers who could actually threaten these British colonies on the other side of the Atlantic. I guess the Spanish Armada, or the French Navy, as you mentioned, but they were too busy fighting with each other over in Europe, right?
20: Oh, that's right, and you got to remember. So the French have lost the French Indian War, which ended in 1763. So the French are completely out of the picture.
0: Yeah.
20: Now they've been. This is a kind of a background piece for a future conversation. But the French, of course, hate the British, and they've been itching to get back in the fight. They've been rebuilding the French Navy, but essentially the British control the seas. They control the seas, which means they control the coastlines, the harbors. No one can touch them. They can do whatever they want.
0: And could I ask you, as Washington is seeing this, he knows that, you know, this is going to be an uphill fight and they don't really have the defenses. What's Congress doing at this point? Are they sort of high-fiving each other? Hey, we signed the Declaration. Let's all just hang out and go to the pub. Or do they recognize that they now have to start to get to work?
20: Well, they recognize the problem. They put a lot of this on Washington's shoulders. They're demanding things. So, for instance, they say you have to defend New York City at all costs. They want him to defend places. And New York City, against that kind of an invasion force, is literally impossible. And he's got troops on Manhattan, on Long Island. He's got troops farther up Manhattan as backup in case he has to escape or fight a rearguard action, because British ships could go up the Hudson River and get him from behind. So he's thinking militarily. They're thinking we got to protect New York. They want to protect everywhere.
0: Yeah.
20: And what Washington realizes pretty quickly is that the Continental Congress has done their thing. Now I, George Washington, really represent America as a practical matter. The Army, the Continental Army, is the cause, which means the survival of his army is the most important thing. So what we start seeing with this battle of Long Island, because he's clearly outgunned, on Long Island, they outmaneuver his troops. They do a huge sweeping attack around the back. He comes up and has to defend himself, and he starts escaping. He starts retreating. Well, that's because his objective was not to defend New York or Manhattan, for that matter. Matter of fact, when he was over in Manhattan, getting out of Manhattan, he actually wanted to burn it down to prevent the British from having control of the harbor. He wants to defend the Continental Army, because the Continental Army can exist and survive over time. He can buy some time, maybe get the French involved, maybe get something else going.
0: Mm-hmm.
20: And the British will be at a disadvantage if they have to actually go out and find Washington and his army to defeat him in the interlands.
0: Well, that battle went on for about a month, and Washington's retreat at the end of August of 1776, actually, you don't think about it a lot, but that retreat ended up being one of the most strategically important retreats of the entire war. If he hadn't had such an effective and stealthy retreat, he wouldn't have been able to live on to fight for the next couple of years and win this war ultimately. Dr. Spalding stays with us. More to discuss with him about our founding 250 years ago and why you're not hearing this, not just in classrooms, but you're not hearing this kind of conversation at the Smithsonian Institute here in D.C. That's the whole point of the Smithsonian. We'll get to that next.
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0: Where you're going to get a real education about our nation and how it functions and some sort of understanding of the greatness of our entire system and our Constitution. Trust me, when you graduate with an MA from Hillsdale in D.C., you're not going to want to then do away with the Senate or the Electoral College or upend our entire free market, as you're seeing from a lot of these overeducated Marxists that are winning elections. But also, Dr. Spaulding, I always like to point out that you end up being a part of the growing Hillsdale Mafia in Washington, D.C. You guys are everywhere. Your tentacles reach far and wide.
4: Well, it turns out that people who know how to write and articulate and read and do the basic things that you do so well has an advantage in a world in which we discuss politics and ideas. So it's no coincidence there.
0: I assure you that when you have this degree from Hillsdale, Van Andel, right here in Washington, D.C., and you're going for a job interview, they see it on your resume. It matters. It makes a difference. It means something. You can tell by all the people who are currently employed and getting stuff done on Capitol Hill and in the administration, and yes, even in the media. Dr. Spaulding, this conversation we're having about America's founding and about the heroism of our founders, sadly, you don't just miss this in a public school. You're missing this in our Smithsonian Institute. Were you surprised at all to see the questioning last week on Capitol Hill with regard to the woman who's in charge of the American history portion of what the Smithsonian does and sort of the focus and emphasis on things that don't actually reflect our nation's founding and our nation's history?
4: Unfortunately, I wasn't that surprised. I had the report. I had reviewed it. I was testifying about it, so I'd gone through it with her. It is astounding and very and deeply disturbing. You know, this is the kind of stuff we've heard from the academics on the university campuses for some time. But now it's percolating down. It turns out that over a period of time, because we have all their internal reports and internal interpretation guidelines and all these things, this is all throughout the National Museum of American History. And the director was testifying, and she was put on the spot because she had to defend some of this stuff. So there's all sorts of controversial, edgy, particular exhibits. I mean, there's all sorts of there about gender. There's a harness for BDSM. There's little girls wondering about if they're going to grow their male parts. But it turns out there are all sorts of other things. Mickey Mouse is racist. P.T. Barnum's displays were all about white supremacy. Yeah. It just goes on and on and on. And she had the terriblest time defending that. Because those things do not seem to be part of the National Museum of American History. And this does get back to our earlier conversation. There are particular controversial pieces here, and we can get down in the weeds. And she had trouble defending those particulars, don't get me wrong. And those particulars, but that's evidence. That's the smoking gun, if you will, of the larger travesty here, the real transgression, the crime, if you will. Which is they've killed American history. And to go back to our earlier conversation, what's not there is the story. There are all sorts of great historical artifacts there in addition to the BDSM harness and things like that.
0: Yeah.
4: You know, Lincoln's top hat, Jefferson's writing desk, the great American flag that inspired the national anthem. But there's nothing that holds those things together. Nothing connects them. They're a bunch of individual things that they interpret. And in this case, they interpret them very radically and very problematically. And the other stuff just sits there. There's no story putting them together.
0: Is this what historians are doing now? Is it the majority of them are sort of reimagining our history? They're calling it, and the crux of this questioning that we saw on Capitol Hill had to do with this thing called the MASA. It's Museum as Site for Social Action. That was the sort of right. the outline that the Smithsonian sort of adopted and promoted.
4: Right.
0: Museums as site for social action. Is that what museums are for? Is it supposed to be compelling social action?
4: Well, so the general thing going on in history, which you see in the academy, which I've tracked and followed for some time, and people other people have written about, is what is called postmodernism, which is there are no historical facts. All we are, just whatever we make of it. So it's all subjective. So you interpret history to use it.
0: Cultural Marxism, it sounds like to me.
4: It's only in this report.
0: Yeah, you got to wipe out your history so that you can reinvent it and make it awful. Dr. Matthew Spaulding, we got to leave it there. But hold that thought. We'll catch up next time.
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2: During the War for Independence, General George Washington, the man we refer to today as the father of our country, led American troops through military defeat after defeat. And in the bitter winter of 1777, he wrote this somber note to a friend in Philadelphia. Quote, "You might have tracked our army from White Marsh to Valley Forge by the blood on their feet," end of quote. Many soldiers continued to march through the deep snows of Pennsylvania without shoes. Others suffered from disease, hunger, and freezing conditions. Nearly 2,000 of Washington's men died, yet George Washington did not lose faith. Amid the hardship, loss, and uncertainty of Valley Forge, he turned to God in prayer. At a time when our nation once again faces division and uncertainty, may we follow Washington's example, kneeling humbly, praying faithfully, and asking God to guide the future of America.
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4: With SRN News, I'm Jason Walker. Asian shares are mixed, while South Korea's Kospi share index plummeted 6% on prolonged selling of chip-making shares. The latest rout in Seoul was led by a nearly 13% plunge for shares in chipmaker SK Hynix after its operating profit in the last quarter fell short of analyst forecast. Russia's primary domestic security agency says the founder of the messaging app Telegram has now been charged with aiding terrorism. He's also been put on an international wanted list. President Trump remembers Lindsey Graham as a giant of the United States Senate and a true American original. Mr. Trump joined foreign leaders, lawmakers, and many others Tuesday for funeral services for Senator Graham. This is SRN News.
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7: Outside exhibits. The exhibits, I kid you not, temporary exhibits or signage is going to be installed at the National Museum of American History, warning visitors that the ideological capture of the museum. The president has put an executive order in because they refused to change things at the Smithsonian, which is kind of a problem considering we pay for it. That the president is now ordering that the exterior, which the Smithsonian can't control, will have temporary signage put up warning visitors about the ideological agenda within the walls of the museum. And you'll remember this woman who testified. We were just talking to Dr. Matthew Spaulding about it from Hillsdale. This woman who testified said, when challenged on some of the documents and work study guides that were being promoted by the Smithsonian, the things that came out of this MASA deal, this museums as site for social action, which is not directly connected to the Smithsonian, but the Smithsonian used their work and promoted their work. You'll remember that there was this document, Aspects and Assumptions of Whiteness and White Culture in the United States. This was a document that was put out and promoted. Study groups, you know, when classes come to Washington, D.C.

0: to visit the Smithsonian. This is the kind of stuff that was handed out and used as study guides. It talked about examples of white supremacy, like individualism and self-reliance, nuclear family structures, rational linear thinking, work before you play ethics, plan for the future, protect property, be polite, avoid conflicts. That's white culture in the United States. I would like to hope that that's American culture. But you'll remember the head of the Smithsonian there, the woman who was testifying about all of this, she distanced herself from it. We've got the document, by the way, up at the top of the page of this document. It says talking about race, and then it has the letters NMAAHC. NMAAHC. Well, what does that stand for? It stands for the National Museum of African American History and Culture. It's the Smithsonian. Of course they're connected to it. Joining us right now on this program is a member of the President's Cabinet who is doing great work trying to right the wrongs of not just the last administration, but many decades of mismanagement at the Department of Education, Linda McMahon. Secretary McMahon, always great to talk with you. Thanks for joining us.
1: Well, thanks very much for having me this morning.
0: I want to ask you specifically about what your agency is doing, what the Department of Education is doing with regard to states and jurisdictions that refuse to follow the federal guidelines on transgender instruction, transgender policy, children who are allowed to keep secrets from their parents and teachers are participating in keeping those secrets about gender transition. This continues to go on. It's happening right here in Northern Virginia and in the state of Maryland. What can you do about this?
1: Well, boy, Larry, just listening to what you just read, doesn't that just make the hair stand up on the back of your neck?
0: Yeah.
1: That there could be these important actions being taken with children. And we are most always talking about minor children whose records and information are being kept from parents. In fact, in Anne Arundel, Maryland, which is a case that we're focused on right now, we discovered that a child was transitioning, that a school was transitioning a child when a teacher made a mistake and referred to the daughter of these parents as a male in pronouns in an email that was sent to the parent. And so the parent goes to the school and says wants to find out about the matter, and the school refused to turn over the child's records or even provide the parent with any more information about the situation, and that is against federal law. And so we are investigating that through our Students' Privacy Policy Office and working in conjunction with the Department of Justice, because this could be a civil suit, as well as this school could risk losing federal funding. There is a law in the books. It's called FERPA. And that is the Family Educational Rights and Privacy Act, and that is absolutely in place to prevent schools from withholding information from parents. If you think about it, you can't dispense Tylenol to a child without getting consent from the parents, and often that consent has to be in writing. And yet, on something so important as a child who clearly needs answers, and a school is working to transition them, and the parents aren't notified or part of the process, not only does it defy common sense, but it's also illegal. We're just not going to stand for it.
0: A government employee of any kind should not be keeping secrets from parents about their own children, especially secrets of this nature. And I want to just reemphasize something. These are parents who are involved in their kids' lives. They are noticing something, whether it's this misplaced pronoun in an email, or maybe they know that their kid is not acting the same as they had a couple of years ago or a couple of months ago. So they reach out, they ask the school, hey, is something going on with Susie? I'm an involved and caring parent. And as of now, according to your statement here, Ann Arbor Public Schools in Michigan and Anne Arundel County Public Schools in Maryland, that's the county I live in, they are keeping those secrets from parents. Please reaffirm this, Secretary McMahon, that parents have a right to all the information regarding their children in the public schools. That's just a full stop, right?
1: Well, that's correct. Schools are the custodian of the records, but only the parents and the students have the rights to change those records. And when the records are kept from the parents, that's absolutely a violation of the law. And not only that, we found in some schools that some schools are keeping two sets of records. They'll keep one set of records, which if it's an inquiry by the parent, they show them that file, but they don't show them the other file.
0: So they're engaged in a cover-up.
1: They absolutely are. And it's just unconscionable. You know, kids don't belong to the government. They belong to parents. And so, parents are the greatest advocate, of course, for their own child. And no school or, no school should definitely try to presume that it has the right to withhold information from parents. It's crazy.
0: What are the repercussions here? How does this play out? I know that there's funding involved here, but this sounds like criminal behavior when you're deceiving a taxpayer.
1: Well, and that is why after we, you know, have completed our investigation, if we find these allegations to be true, then we work with the Department of Justice to bring whatever civil action needs to be taken against that school and whoever is involved in this cover-up. Because we have to protect our children. We have to make sure that everything is being done for their protection, but it is not up to the school to decide what the rights are for that child. It is up to the parents to do that. And any responsible school, I believe, is going to be reaching out to parents to have these conversations and conferences and to help the child and not to cover up and hide it.
0: By the way, unless there's real abuse going on, obviously there are always protections if a teacher or an administrator recognizes signals of physical or other kind of abuse in a child. Obviously, there's a way to take action there, but at that point, they need to bring local authorities into this if there really is an abusive parent in the home.
1: Well, they certainly do, and that's responsible behavior on the part of the school,
0: right?
1: To reach out to those authorities and to conduct investigations like that in accordance with the proper state or local office that is there. But those cases are different than withholding information that a parent would come to the school to actively look at for the benefit of their child.
0: And this is just basic fundamental parental rights, Secretary McMahon. We're speaking with Secretary Linda McMahon of the Department of Education. In general, I think people see this and they're so relieved that President Trump won this last election and that these kind of common sense protocols can be put in place. There already are federal laws. We don't need Congress to act on this, right? You've got the laws on the side of the parents. The concern is that if another president comes in who doesn't prioritize this, Secretary McMahon, they'll just ignore it. They'll just look the other way and not enforce laws that are already there.
1: Well, we've seen that in a prior administration who did not, prioritize this, or actually, in many instances, might even have acted in favor of a school withholding this information. And so we just can't have that. That's why FERPA is on the books. Again, the Family Educational Rights and Privacy Act, it is in law, and it must be upheld. And schools cannot act as the arbiter of what is right for a student without parental involvement.
0: Now, the argument from those who are in favor of this kind of subterfuge and keeping intimate facts about their children away from their parents, they'll say that this is anything having to do with gender identity is confidential medical information that the child, even though they're a minor, they deserve the right to have this as confidential, and they're the ones who are allowed to decide whether the information should be shared or not. Does that stand up?
1: No, it's just again against common sense that this is something that must be discussed with the parent. If a child falls on the school ground and breaks an arm or a leg and has to go to the hospital, well, they're not going to operate on this child to do anything relative to this child without contacting the parent. So if it's even if it were deemed, a medical, parents still have to get involved. I mean, we just have to continue to get down to the common sense of who stands up for their children better than anyone else, and it's a parent.
0: Secretary Linda McMahon of the Department of Education, really appreciate you joining us on this. We care passionately about this issue, and I hope that we're helping to raise awareness, because this needs to be the front of mind for every parent in this country. They need to have these conversations with their school boards and with their schools to make sure that they know their rights. So thank you for standing up for the parents.
1: Well, thank you very much. And not only standing up, but again, urging parents to be absolutely involved in what's going on with their children at their school.
0: Yeah. Thank you, Secretary Linda McMahon, Department of Education. Thank you, ma'am.
1: Thank you.
0: Yeah. And by the way, not only do parents need to know their rights and need to, you know, open up these lines of communication and put it on record with the teacher for your child and the administration that you expect to hear anything involving their child of a personal nature, things that are going on. You have a right. You have the rights and the laws are on the book. But the bottom line here is that you're best equipped to be able to help your child navigate these challenging. That's what frustrates me the most, is that you've got children who are getting into puberty or through puberty who are confused, that are having problems. They're being influenced by peer pressure and by the pop culture and maybe even by their teacher. And they need help. They need somebody they can trust to talk to them. And they're being turned away from their parents. They're actually being, it's being reinforced that they can't bring their parents into this conversation. It's so incredibly dangerous. 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
0: I can't remember a busier day with more things going on, more foreign dignitaries visiting, more consequential moments of legislation on Capitol Hill, and throw in their estate funeral. All that going on today. We're going to give you a bullet point list of all the things that are happening and basically a preview of what we'll be talking about tomorrow on this program. We're going to give you that in just 60 seconds. But if you could pause for a minute, I want to give you an update on these final days of the Food for the Poor campaign we're doing. This is a great faith-based organization that takes donations and takes every penny of those donations except for just a teeny bit of overhead and gives those donations right to the people who need it the most. These are children and families who are living moment to moment with poverty and with hunger. You've been able to help them through your generosity at our show webpage, LarryOShow.com. When you go there, click on the banner at the top that says Give Food. I want you to hear from Ed Rain, president and CEO of Food for the Poor, who talks about what his team is experiencing now thanks to your generosity.
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0: 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Just an $80 donation feeds two starving children nutritious meals twice a day for an entire year. 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You should bookmark that page anyway. It's got all the updates on our program. It's got show notes. You can sign up for our newsletter. 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You can also see video segments of interviews that you've missed and segments that you've missed. 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Again, $80 feeds two starving children two meals a day for an entire year. It's remarkable what these incredible angels at Food for the Poor do. Please help them any way you can. Thank you for that. Yeah, the President of the United States has an incredibly busy day today, and I want to run through it because it not only is it busy, but it's consequential as well. The President is going to be meeting with President Zelensky at 9:30 this morning in the Oval Office. It says it's closed to press. We'll see. We know how that goes. 11 o'clock, the president will meet the prime minister of Israel, Benjamin Netanyahu, who is also in town right now. That is also closed to the press, they say. Now, both of those foreign dignitaries, who are, of course, consequential in our domestic politics as well, as there's wrangling over support for both of those countries, military support, etc., they're in town for Lindsey Graham's funeral today. Lindsey Graham, senator who suddenly died unexpectedly 2 weeks ago. He'll be lying in state at the Rotunda, and then there will be a funeral service this afternoon at the Washington National Cathedral. That's at 2 p.m., and the president will be attending that as well. Now, that's three major things, meeting with Zelensky, meeting with Netanyahu, and then Lindsey Graham's funeral. But then while that is going on at the United States Senate, well, the pressure is on John Thune right now, as the majority leader, John Thune, is now facing an existential threat to his future in that position, because President Trump has already telegraphed that he has, and I'm quoting, lost patience with the process here with regard to at least the two most popular aspects of the Save America Act, ensuring U.S. citizenship proof when you register to vote, and then a photo ID proving that you are who you say you are when you go to vote. Not only are these two items insanely popular with the Republican base, and the Republican base, by the way, is what's needed to win the election. Midterm elections are about the base, turning out, motivating, and exciting the base. You want to excite them? You pass this thing. They'll show up for you. But if you show them that even when you're in the majority, you can't get done what they want you to do, they will stay home. I don't want them to, but that's the reality. But also, this is insanely popular with all Americans, Republican, Democrat, Independent. Last I checked, that's who you need to win an election. And the two provisions, the proof of citizenship and the photo ID, they have now been placed into the reconciliation bill. Reconciliation bills only need 50 votes. And last I checked, the Save America Act, which was sponsored by Senator Mike Lee of Utah, had 49 co-sponsors. So you got Mike Lee as the sponsor. That's one. You had 49 co-sponsors. That's 50. You had Vice President J.D. Vance as the deciding vote, and you've got your reconciliation package, and you've got your Save America Act provisions. So don't stand there and tell me you don't have the votes. Don't fire back at Caroline Leavitt and the White House saying maybe you should find the votes. You have the votes. Oh, unless those Republicans who co-sponsored this bill were lying. Unless they just said it because they wanted to curry favor and they put their name on a bill that they knew wasn't going to go anywhere because of the filibuster, and now they're stuck and they actually have to vote for the thing. Oh, if that's the case, maybe you should tell us, Senator Thune. Maybe you should tell us. John Thune wants Senate to go into recess. The president has said, well, in no uncertain terms, he said, don't be stupid. Don't go into recess when you've got this sitting on the table. Senator Lee and multiple Republican senators have all jumped up and said, nope, we're not going to leave town until we get this done. So keep your eye on the Senate today while the president is meeting with Zelensky, Netanyahu, and going to Lindsey Graham's funeral. Unbelievably busy day and consequential one here in your nation's capital. And we'll be here tomorrow to tell you all about it. I've been having aches and pains as I get a little older, even from my regular workouts. I'm feeling sorer than I used to feel. But then when I woke up in mid-May with crippling sciatica, where I could barely walk, let alone run and train for a marathon, well, I knew I had to do something about it. 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
14: 68 degrees at 5:59. Al Gattulo with local news first. Here's what's going on. Another New Yorker dead from the ongoing Legionnaires' disease outbreak in Manhattan. That death, the sixth in this year's outbreak. It remains confined to the Upper East Side. 90 people have now been diagnosed with Legionnaires since the outbreak started. Six remain hospitalized. 65 have been discharged. City officials say they remain confident that the source of the Legionella bacteria has been eliminated. Downpours from Tuesday's thunderstorms led to flooding in spots around North Jersey. Utility crews scrambling to fix power outages, and forecasters expect more of the same today. Line of strong storms, heavy rain left parts of I-280 flooded through Essex County, caused a headache for evening commutes. Newark Airport issuing a ground stoppage for about 4 hours due to the late afternoon conditions. JCP&L reported about 10,000 outages, and a flood watch remains in effect for all of New Jersey until this afternoon for anywhere south of Interstate 78.
15: Breaking news this hour from Town Hall. I'm Rich Thomason. Positive and productive, that's how the U.S. and Israel describe President Trump's White House meeting with Israeli Prime Minister Benjamin Netanyahu. Meanwhile, seems as if things are heating up again in the Mideast.
16: President Trump announced at the weekend that he was calling off a nearly two-week American bombing campaign that had seen nightly strikes by the U.S. on Iran in order to make way for negotiations. But a statement from U.S. Central Command said that since Sunday, what it called terrorists aligned to Iran had mounted more than two dozen drone attacks against U.S. and Saudi targets from bases in eastern Iraq. U.S. and Saudi fighter jets struck multiple targets near the Iran-Iraq border and elsewhere in Iraq as part of what it called a strong response.
15: The BBC's David Willis. Jordan's military says its air defense has intercepted five Iranian missiles early today. Dr. Anthony Fauci due to testify today before a Senate panel. His appearance comes on the heels of shocking revelations culled from his diary about COVID-19, its origins, and his role during the pandemic's darkest days.
17: The content of the entries reveal Fauci was absolutely obsessed with his newfound fame while the coronavirus spread and Americans were locked down, many sick and some dying. Fauci writes, "The situation with my national and international fame is explosive and really unimaginable," adding that he may be the most famous and talked about person in the country.
15: Correspondent Laura Winters. It was party line vote, the Senate confirming Jay Clayton as a new national intelligence director. Japan's earthquake death toll has risen. It's now up to at least 18. Watching Wall Street, the Dow futures down 28 points. NASDAQ futures 122 points higher. The S&P futures are up 24. More on these stories, townhall.com.
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21: 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We do fight as well as we can to get protective orders in those cases.
18: Stay informed. 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The Answer.
1: in traffic? We've got the answer. Good morning. Alternate side parking rules are in effect. Watch for down trees and wires throughout the area. 78 eastbound getting out toward exit 33 and Basking Ridge. It looks like only one lane getting by because of a down tree. Watch for heavy traffic through that area. Watch for slowdowns on the eastbound Gowanus up by 39th. A bus and a car collided. Westbound Belt of Farmers Boulevard, a crash. And the westbound BQE, as you get out toward 30th Avenue, watch out for an accident there as well. 9 flooded in Red Hook, getting out toward Market Street, sponsored by Blindster.com. 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Watch for some scattered showers and thunderstorms this afternoon. High today of 81 degrees. You now know where not to go. 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

0: Hey, I hope you're doing all right today. You know, but I got all sorts of craziness with the storm yesterday, but I'm just running my equipment, making sure it's okay. If it's not, you let me know, all right? And a good morning to you. Hopefully you survived that. And by the way, a lot of areas just didn't get hit. But boy, oh boy, 6:06 in the morning with Joe Piscopo on AM 970. The Answer, that was the wildest storm last night that I've ever seen. I'm telling you, as you listen around the country too, like thunder, like claps of thunder, like the end of time. And it was great. Of course, I go out and I love it. Me being the pluviophile that I am, I love the rain like that. Pouring down with insane intensity. It was pouring and then it was like a special effects. You know, in Hollywood, they just rain just pouring down. So hopefully you're right. Hopefully in Passaic County and in Jersey, I'm talking about, you know, by Wayne and all those areas and Hackensack, it was flooded. And hopefully it and down the shore, hopefully it's okay. But, we got hit. Power went out for me at my house. Really doesn't go out that much anymore. Went out for about an hour. And then I'm trying to hook up everything. This is the best. You should see me. I'm trying to hook up. So I put Starlink up. Now Starlink, I have no Starlink. I don't know what. Starlink went away in the storm last night. So Elon, give me a call if you get a chance. Thank you. I can't win with Elon, man. I'm telling you. So Starlink went down, and now because you run on Comcast, that really isn't reliable at all. So, you know, anything could happen. You know, as we broadcast out of the storm-ridden hinterlands of New Jersey, and great to have you with us. A lot going on, but be careful. And if you need some help, you know, in the storm, give us a call and we'll try to track down some folks in New York City. But of course it's been worse, but I'm telling you what, I lost some trees on the property. And then I tell you, my neighbor lost some trees. And then I'm thinking of, preventing any more trees to come down because there's one that hanging that looks like it's going to come down. I don't know why. We just don't clean up. When you go by all of those wires and you see the trees and the wires and then it stays like that. Is there anybody watching that? You know, watching that? No. You know what your governor's doing in New Jersey? Going up against the DOJ. Yeah. So you got a storm. You should be out in the storm. You should be out in the high flood areas. Okay. You should be out there making sure everybody's okay. No. Mikey Sherrill has a press conference. And she's talking about how she's not going to give those 6,600 names that happened to be on the voter rolls that weren't legally on the voter rolls because they were not citizens. And you following me on this? And 400 of them did vote. But the fact that 6,600 voters were illegally registered and they are not citizens, she is not handing those names over to Harmeet Dhillon, who runs the Civil Rights Division in the Department of Justice in Washington. She could blame that it's a political situation. I'm telling you, for those of you that just, you know, can't stand Donald Trump, there are things that the Trump administration has accomplished that you could draw to, whether it's the economy or certainly the border, you know, or the Abraham Accords. There's certain things that these Democrats and this is my old party. And now it's beyond Mikey Sherrill. It's beyond, Schumer and Hakeem Jeffries. Now the head of the party is Mamdani in New York. You know, they got the socialists and communists running the party, the anti-Semitic, hateful people that hate America as well. That's the party. But you would think that if you're a Democrat and you're not aligned with Mamdani or this guy Piker or all of these what I call wackos, you would come up with an initiative for something. You know, it's a flood day, and I'm not going to address that right now. But I have to go help people who are being flooded out of their homes. I mean, and maybe isn't that it? The same thing with Mandani. He has no idea what a pothole is. This guy doesn't know. He's just a spoiled brat from Uganda. You know, he doesn't know. And now Mikey Sherrill's not going to hand over the names, and she goes, "I'm going to protect the rights of New Jersey citizens and New Jersey residents. They may be residents, but they're not citizens." And why do the Democrats always protect the illegal aliens who are in our cities and in our states before they protect you and me? Could someone please tell that to me? You know, and I always promise that we don't play any audio, you know, from the other side, because But this is, but it's, I think it's important that I play this. This is what happened. So the Department of Justice goes after the state of New Jersey and says you have to hand over the 6,600 names that were illegally, registered to vote. How did that happen? That's the way you get to the bottom of it. And Mikey Sherrill is stopping that and protecting illegal aliens. Because you know why? Because they vote for Democrats. They think. Anyway. So I'd never like to play the audio, but let me hear, just to be clear, the governor of New Jersey, Joe, please.
1: As I have said, I am not in the habit of turning over private identifying administration information of the citizens of New Jersey. This federal government is weaponizing the government against individuals that disagree with them. They weaponized my private data against me in my election, and so I am working to protect people and their private data here in New Jersey.
0: Yeah, okay. That's Mikey Sherrill. That's the governor of New Jersey. You're not protecting, ma'am, respectfully. You know, I don't want a name call. I'm not going to get into that, but respectfully, in a debate, those aren't citizens of New Jersey. Okay, just so you know, you're going to protect the citizens of New Jersey. Well, I'm one, and I would love to have my taxes cut. You know, I would love to have my roads finished. Could you finish my roads? Could you help us with the enormous, exorbitant taxes that we pay? Take care of me trying to get back and forth to work. Anything? Nothing? Can you protect us? Can you protect Jersey City and Patterson and Newark now with crime problems, with the black-on-black crime? Anything? Not they could care less. Illegals, and then they stack the room, and you have people again that the light voiced. They, you know, I'm thinking they're like ultra white, ultra liberal, ultra way left. You know, young people and women who are voting for these. They have no clue. You're not protecting the citizens, and I hope the Department of Justice. Is this enough? And Harmy Dillon actually, she posted something out. Because now, you've got, Sherrill going up against the Department of Justice, and Harmy Dillon on our show last week, just tweeted out, this was actually about 12 hours ago, yesterday evening, Governor Sherrill's refusal to cooperate with federal law enforcement does nothing to protect law-abiding New Jersey voters. New Jersey has a legal duty to keep ineligible voters off its rolls. And our request is grounded in that legal authority. DOJ will get this information through all legal means. And I'm embarrassed for our state. Who's running our state? Who's doing this? Gosh almighty. And again, forgive me for starting with that. But, you know, you work so hard. You know what? You keep the family in the state. You want to walk the streets that your parents walk. You want to be in the state where your grandparents came from another country and they went to New Jersey when everybody else went to Brooklyn or Staten Island, or they went to New Orleans or went to California. So they say, hey, man, it's all about Jersey, you know, for a lot of us. And it's all about New York for a lot of us. And then you got these politicians who could care less about you and me. They just go on these political grandstanding games. And when I look at Mikey Sherrill, she's got all people of color trying to, again, placate, trying to patronize. It's so insulting. It's just insulting to me. Oh, gosh, we'll get into it. Zelensky and Donald Trump met yesterday. That Lindsey Graham funeral. You know, Lindsey Graham was great. He called the show once when he was running for president. And, you know, when Donald Trump gave his cell number out, very funny. Seemed like a really nice guy. Let me hear Donald Trump at the eulogy. This was actually at the Washington, the National Cathedral. This was Donald Trump talking about Lindsey Graham, if I may, Joe. Thank you.
2: As you remember, Lindsey and I did not exactly get off to the best of starts, running against each other. Back in 2016, Lindsey said something rather nasty on his flight to becoming the next president of the United States. So naturally, I did something that I shouldn't have done. I shared his personal cell phone number with the millions of people that happened to be watching that particular day as I made a speech, a very important speech. And I remember the number 202-228-0292, if anybody wants to give it a shot. His phone exploded. He said, I had that number for 20 years. His phone totally, I don't know what he did with it, but it exploded. That was the beginning of a friendship in a way. but it was Lindsay who had the last laugh, because while I blew up his phone all for one day, we became great friends, and Lindsay did not stop calling me for the next 10 years. It was not easy.
0: President Trump talking about this. You know, I'm telling you, the jokes were at the White House Correspondents' Dinner were funny. He was funny there at the cathedral, except that, you know, the press has no sense of humor. And thankfully, the people at Lindsey Graham's funeral did have a sense of humor. And they're doing another kind of a church kind of thing, I guess it's, South Carolina. They're gonna pay tribute to Lindsay down there. Hey, you know what the thing is? I don't want to be disrespectful, but it's nice. It's nice the way, but they're patting their own on the back, and it's great. And the president's being respectful, and JD did a great speech at the Capitol. But Lindsay, he fought, I guess, for what he thought was right, but he was a real hawk, and people don't like that. But may he rest in peace. You know, may he rest in peace. And we'll see, his sister is now running. But, you know, I heard that there's like 12 other people trying to go into the primaries here. So it's going to be interesting to see. Donald Trump also met with Bibi Netanyahu. They had a great meeting, best meeting ever. So we understand. And, we're going to see. And also, like KT McFarland was talking about, Zelensky and Donald Trump, Zelensky from Ukraine, you know, they're talking about, this drone warfare and how, they get, and we have Lockheed Martin participating in the discussions so we could license and co-produce Patriot missile interceptors. KT told us about that yesterday, that would happen. And that's exactly what Zelensky and Trump are talking about. So I don't know how, Putin maintains. I really don't. I mean, you know, I'm no big Zelensky fan, but Putin's like a madman war-mongering guy, and can't figure out what's going to happen with that, but we'll see. That's Ukraine and Russia. We got to worry about Iran. That's the one thing we got to worry about. And so Netanyahu and Donald Trump had a great meeting yesterday too, so we understand like that. Also, can I say something? You know, with the threat against Melania, and I hesitate to talk about it because there's so many nuts out there, but the threat against Melania and Barron, you know, I mean, doesn't the International Criminal Court go after Iran and go, well, now you're going too far. War is war, but now you're asking for the assassination of family members. Where's the world court on this? Where's Europe? Where's even China? Anybody say anything? They let Iran do this? Was it bogus what we heard? There was a whole video to how to go after Melania, where she goes, go after Barron. Is there anybody on a world stage that can stop this? We have the Secret Service involved. We have the FBI involved. I'm sure the CIA is involved. But, I mean, I was just appalled that there was no, like, international criminal court that, this, you know, stopped that and just said we're gonna sanction Iran more because you shouldn't be doing that. But then again, they let Hamas go and they hold Bibi Netanyahu they in the International Criminal Court, and they say, oh, he's a criminal, but they let Hamas, you know, kill all the Jews on October 7th, 2023. Okay, someone explain to me, where is the world stage? Who's running it? You know, and you wonder why Donald Trump goes rogue and goes on his own, because who does he got to lean on? You know, so we'll get into all of it. All right, it's 19 minutes here. We got a great show for you, but Debbie's back, and we welcome Debbie back. Hi, did you make it through the storms okay, Deb?
3: Oh, well, I had a local road closed by me, so I had to be detoured all around. Wow. Down wires, lost our electricity overnight. Wow. Yeah, so, yeah, it was, down wires all over. So I know you said it was pretty tough by you as well, right?
0: It was so cool. I got to tell you, because the power doesn't go out generally, but man, the crack of thunder was like amazing. And then you could count 1,000, 2,000 to see how far the storm is. There would be a crack of thunder, and there was no 1,000. The lightning hit immediately, you know? And then, man, it was like downpour like we've never seen. So far, so good. Lost power about an hour. So if you're out there, watch the roads. And, you know, like we talked about yesterday, I was saying, maybe you want to stay home, you know, because it's going to get bad. And maybe that might be the way to do it. Are you reading that the flooding has settled down, Deb? Are you seeing a little of that? a little
3: bit. Well, we still see a lot of flooding and down trees. So, I mean, but it's not as bad, of course, at the heat of the storm yesterday where the people were being rescued. Patterson was all flooded, right?
0: Yeah,
3: and, you know, and Hawthorne. And it was just, it's been very, very crazy, right? I mean, the last couple of days, actually, right? It's been really tough.
0: I was thinking about you. And I know we got a break, but, you know, sometimes I go to church to just give thanks because people forget to give thanks. I went to the shrine. It was like dusk, you know. I went over there and then, you know, paid respects, you know, and said, just say thanks because by the grace of God, everything's going good, you know. And then I went into this place, and I know we got a break, guys, but stay with me. I went into what they call Mary's house. They have part of Mary's house. Remember I went to Ephesus in Turkey, and I went to the last place Mary lived, and that was awesome. They have a part of that house into this house at the Blue Army Shrine, right?
3: Oh.
0: And you can feel it in there. And just like me and you, Tarka, because people may not get it, but oh my gosh, it was like unbelievable. So I'm in there, and I'm like praying, and I can feel the Holy Spirit. I'm going like, what? Just to give thanks. You know, I'm not asking for nothing. I'm saying thank you, you know? Well, I was thinking about you, though, because I knew you would understand that. You know?
3: I totally get it. There's nothing like that feeling. Yeah, it's amazing. Yeah.
0: The Holy Spirit in you. Hey, 622, thank you for allowing Debbie and I to just...
3: to feel our holiness. We need that, you know, the beginning of the day.
0: We need something. I'll tell you what. 22 after 6, and Debbie's out there. Please be careful on the roads. Yes. How we doing, Debbie? How we doing?
3: We've got down trees around, so be careful. If you're heading over to the Bronx River Parkway southbound, as you get down toward 174th Street, it's an accident there. Troubles, Joe, on the FDR Drive north up through the 100s with an accident getting up toward the RFK Bridge. The Williamsburg Bridge into town, that's closed with a serious collision. Take it slowly. The roads are wet. And, of course, we have down trees and down wires. Lots of local closures as well with down trees. Watch for a big down tree over on 78 eastbound. At least two lanes blocked here, getting out to exit 33 and Basking Ridge with a down tree. An hour to get through that spot. Over on 17 North at Passaic Street at Rochelle Park, a disabled truck taking a ride to 37. We're seeing some flooding in 37 over in Seaside out by 35 and flooding on Route 9 in Fishkill as well. So please use caution as you're traveling around this morning. Partly cloudy, chance of some showers and thunderstorms later, high of 81. I'm Debbie Duhaime with Joe Piscopo, AM 970, The Answer.
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0: Hello, Joe on the radio. Happy Wednesday. Nice to have you with us. You know, born on America's darkest day of September 11th, the Tunnel to Towers Foundation has been helping America's heroes ever since. Heroes like Fire Captain Andrew Donner. You know, I tell you these stories about tunnels to towers. I talk about these heroes. So they're real people. And as we approach 9/11 and the 25th anniversary, it really hits home more now than ever. Inspired by the bravery of New York City firefighters on 9/11, Andrew devoted his life to serving his community. He rose through the ranks of his fire department, sharing his knowledge, training rigorously, and leading with courage. But after a brave battle, Andrew lost his life to lung cancer caused by occupational toxins. So on the 25th anniversary year of 9/11, Andrew's story is a stark reminder of the profound impact that day has had on our nation's heroes and their families. 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
0: Hey, Joe on the radio, there's so much to get into. We got a great show for you today. John Solomon is going to join us. Wiz Buckley is going to join us. Stephen Moore, and to talk about the economy, Miranda Devine is just writing up a storm. Anthony Fauci was a big head of COVID response, and she's going to just rip it up in the 8 o'clock hour. Dov Hyken is with us, and Pastor Dave Watson is with us as well. But what broke overnight, of course, the Lindsey Graham funeral, and Zelensky and Bibi with the president. Anthony Fauci today is going to testify, and will he plead the fifth? Because I'm watching and reading this diary. I know you've been seeing it all over the news. And he's like talking about himself like he's a star. I was with this star. I was with that star. Nothing that had anything to do with science. Like just his celebrity. It was so weird. So Rand Paul called him in. That is at 10 o'clock. So as Mike Gallagher comes on the air, and Mike will be following it, you know, I'm sure. And you could see what does Anthony Fauci say? What does he say? I mean, I blew it. I didn't know. Because we knew from day one, and only on this show, and we were the first show to talk about it. And I, you know me, humility, it's all about he who humbles himself is exalted. And I honestly believe in that when Jesus said that. And but you got to give credits where it's due. We said Wuhan Institute of Virology, and again, thanks to Gordon Chang. Gordon said, no, this came out, and they were doing wet market. Remember that? They're doing the wet, the back girl. Remember the back girl? Remember that? Oh my gosh, it was like every scenario. And to this day, like Rand Paul says, that the CIA and all the other governmental agencies, Homeland Security, they really haven't acknowledged that it was a gain of function at the Wuhan Institute of Virology. And some people say that might have happened also in America, that Fauci granted that gain of function, you know, where you go in and you do some extra special tests. But it, and I think, and then Gordon and I, the one thing

0: How we avoided that, I don't know. And Donald Trump, I thought, was so open. And you did Operation Warp Speed. We all got the vaccine. And then, am I a mamalouk? Because I get all the booster shots. Am I not supposed to get that? You wonder why I go to the doctor to get examined, you know? And then this too. I got to tell you something. And I'm going to listen to Fauci. But when I talked to that neurologist and I talked to that, the doctor yesterday, she was great, you know, in the emergency room. We talked to her this week. So this is what I talked to. I'm whispering because I don't want to sound like a nut job. But there was a really famous neurologist that I met somewhere. I don't want to, you know, because I'm with a lot of people in the medical arena, whether I'm doing a corporate show, whatever. So me, of course, in a medical arena, you could be talking to every single doctor at the event personally, you know what I mean? And I'm asking questions. So what about this COVID? What about this, there's the spike proteins and all that. Yeah, what is that? And the doctor told me, I'd mentioned it before. And again, we've been very honest on the show. That the doctor said when they would, if someone died of cancer, God forbid, they would go and they would look and they would do an autopsy. And sometimes in some of his patients who passed away from a brain cancer or something like that, they have found spike protein from the vaccine in the cancer cells. Now, I don't know if that's a fact. He told me it's what some really noted neurologist, and not he's like a brain surgeon, you know. So this guy was a smart guy. Please don't take that for fact. But man, if that's true, then all of the things that you see, all these people, me and Al and Joey keep talking about, who dropped dead now? Who's dropping dead? Who dropped dead? How did he drop dead? Oh, we don't know. He just passed away. He could have been the vaccine. I don't know. I don't know. We'll find out. Rand Paul today, boy's going to rip it up. You know, I don't know. But me, I'm Mr. Vaccine. I believe in the vaccine. I believe in the measles. I think you get the mumps, like I was saying. Yeah, I got the COVID. Do I need more boosters? I don't know. I got the RSV. I got the flu, you know. But now I worry about myself because maybe I shouldn't have taken all those things, you know. It's crazy times, right? But I think the baby's got to get the vaccines. John Solomon will break it all down, as he always does. Thank God for John Solomon. He does such a great job. And it's all honest, and he's one of the most objective people in the world. And before we break 6:33 with Joe on the radio, this is the best. This is the best. You and I, again, write about everything. And it just by the grace of God, by common sense, by being pragmatic, by knowing, I know you, and I know you. When you say, Joe, it's like you're talking to me on the radio. You know what? I am. I'm talking right to you. And you go, because I know who you are. You're like family. Okay. So I understand we're like around this virtual kitchen table and we can talk. When we saw Biden slipping, we knew Biden was slipping. We knew. How did he get in office? That's a whole nother thing that is so puzzling, you know? And how did he get in? They put him in, man. And it was like, then he wasn't qualified and something was wrong with him, right? And we knew it. You knew it. I knew it. And we kept talking about it. We joke about it, you know, couldn't get off the stage. And you know what? God forbid, but a lot of us are going to get there. So I'm not saying it in a derogatory way, but he's the president of the United States and they put him in. Somehow he slips in. Somehow he wins the election. Oh my gosh. And listen, now they got the audio tape. They got it out there. So I'm going to ask Joe to play just a little bit of this Joe Biden stuff. And then you tell me how mentally fit the former quote unquote president really was. Joe, let me hear Biden, if I may.
1: This was a big meeting, the CIA and everyone on. It was.
2: Was that a July meeting?
1: I don't know. It looks like it is. It says change pens. So it's got to be after the 17th of June. And then it's a long meeting where
0: DOD
1: brief at DOD POTUS Air Force 2:30 p.m.
0: Look at this. He doesn't know.
1: It was a big meeting down in the Situation Room. It would have been.
0: Yeah.
1: Some of this may be classified, so be careful with
2: okay.
1: it. I'm not sure. It's not more classified.
0: Meantime, we'll get back to it. Joey, we'll get back to it. And you can find the part where Biden goes, yeah, it was classified. And I classified documents and I put them in my garage. And then he actually says, yeah, and they were classified, and he insinuated that maybe they shouldn't have been there.

0: Did they go after Biden? Did they go after him? Who did they raid? They raided Mar-a-Lago and they raided the drawers of Melania Trump. This is what happened. And you're telling me who I voted for. You're telling me, you're criticizing me who I voted for. And you're criticizing this president, this current president now. If you're going to criticize, if you are, and we do it, but we say the caveat, maybe we're wrong, but we're not wrong about Biden's mental acuity. We're not wrong about it. We knew it, and you see it, and you hear it, and he hid the classified documents in his garage next to that Corvette, yet they raid Mar-a-Lago. And that's where when Mike Davis said on the show yesterday, man, you know, Jack Smith, this guy, somebody's got to go to jail for that. This is, let me real quick before we break. Let me hear a Biden on the classified thing.
1: I just found all the classified stuff downstairs.
0: Look at.
1: I wrote the president a handwritten 40-page memorandum.
0: He found the classified things downstairs. Why didn't Biden go to jail? Why didn't the FBI in the middle of the night, like they went after Roger Stone, or they went after Donald Trump, or they went after, or they put Peter Navarro in prison? They in prison arresting him at the Ronald Reagan Airport. Why didn't that happen to the Democrats? So don't please spare me the criticism of President Trump. You've got no credibility. You got no, and I think a lot of people have had it with both sides. Yeah, they go, and then when I see people leaving the Democratic Party who have been with the Dems for years, and then when I see people saying, you know what, we appreciate Donald Trump's support of Israel, you know, it's starting to come around a little bit, but how scary is that? Fauci number one, Biden number two. And we talked about it and we were right about everything on the show. Not we, you. When you listen, you get it and you understand it. And all we do, I'm like the news whisperer. You know what I mean? I see the news. They're going to lie to you. And what we try to do is take those lies and take that misinformation and turn it into the facts. And then we report it to you. That's what we're pleased to have John Solomon coming up in the 7 o'clock hour, who does that better than anybody. Just telling you the truth news wise. Okay. All right. So 6:38, scary. That's scary. Al Gattulo, he's in the newsroom right now. He speaks the truth on AM 970, The Answer.
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3: 68 degrees at 6:38. I'm Al Gattulo with local news first. Here's what's going on. Mayor Mondani being slammed for not appointing a single Jewish lawyer to an important New York City committee. It's his 18-member Judiciary Advisory Committee, which evaluates and appoints judges to criminal and family courts in the city where they serve 10-year terms. That committee also appoints interim judges to civil courts. Ramzi Kassim, Madani's legal counsel, says the appointees offer a truly representative cross-section, but the city's Jewish bar associations are outraged at the exclusion of Jewish attorneys and are demanding that Madani fix that in a city with the largest Jewish population outside of Israel and at a time when anti-Semitism is on the rise. They've sent the mayor a scathing letter and have copied numerous officials, including Governor Hochul, City Council Speaker Julie Menin, State Attorney General Letitia James. Dov Hyken joins Joe at 9:25 this morning to discuss. Governor Mikey Sherrill gave an update on an alleged software error that resulted in over 6,000 non-citizens being incorrectly registered to vote. It comes a week after the governor made the announcement launching an independent investigation into how this happened. Sherrill said MVC officials have been mailing letters to those impacted by the error to correct the voter rolls. She claims the Division of Elections has already removed 4,500 individuals who were put into the system as a part of the alleged error, which the software company denies. In sports, Yankees over the White Sox 3-2. The Mets and Braves are postponed due to weather. They'll play a split doubleheader today. First pitch set for 1:10, the nightcap at 7:10. Stuck in traffic, Debbie Duhame's got the answer.
4: Good morning, Al. Alternate side parking in effect. Watch for delays over on the New England Thruway south, right at the Hutch. It's an accident. We're still seeing lots of down trees and down wires and flooding throughout the area. Route 9 is flooded over in Red Hook. Also, more flooding on 9 in Fishkill. Watch for slowdowns on 37 eastbound. As you get into Seaside, we're getting reports of some more flooding here out by 35. And troubles on 78 heading eastbound, getting out to exit 33. It's a down tree. 78 westbound of the Garden State Parkway. 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Watch for some scattered showers later today. High of 81. You now know where not to go. I'm Debbie Duhame with Joe Piscopo, AM 970, The Answer.
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9: 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Our kids learn how to do first aid and CPR, or they could get a scuba diving certification. 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
6: 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The Answer.
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0: All right. Thanks, guys. Thanks, Lewis. And thank you, Stephen. 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
0: Hey, good morning, Joe on the radio. Great to have you with us, 644, 645 right now. I loved that yesterday. It was so stormy, and I hope you're okay. And if you have a power problem in New York, you could dial 311 on your cell phone if you can. But, you know, all of a sudden the power went out a little bit. But it was so beautiful outside. The rain was coming down, and I like to go in an overhang in the back porch, you know, and I just kind of hang out there. Watch the lightning, though. You got to watch the lightning, right? But it was just beautiful. Just beautiful, but dangerous, and also flooding. So you got to be careful, all right? You got to be careful. So we got Dr. Fauci today. This is going to be huge. Everybody's going to be watching this. And I think that people are upset because the diary that went out, where he started talking about, I mean, if you look at it and you read it, it's so bizarre. All of his, you know, he was just talking about himself and how he's a star and how everybody loved him. And maybe that's all that we're seeing, you know, but my goodness gracious, if you're the top, you know, science doctor in the world. But I tell you this, the inside line I got is Fauci, when AIDS broke out in the 80s, that the gay community, you know, where AIDS was really prevalent, just didn't like Fauci at all. They were against him, you know. And then I told you, it was my friend who comes up with the triple cocktail that they use to this day, you know, to virtually stop AIDS. But Fauci wasn't on top of that. And he was not on top of this Wuhan virus. And it was the Wuhan virus. And is China going to pay? And do we get reparations? Do you and I get reparations? Because how it affected kids, this virus, when you think about COVID, how it affected the children is extraordinary. I feel so bad for my kids having to go through that. Remember, we couldn't do anything. We couldn't talk. We had to wear the masks constantly. You couldn't go to the supermarket. There was no humanity. I think it was the playbook of the communist Chinese to do exactly what they did. And I think it was just a test. And I got to tell you something between you and me in our intimate hour, right? Because people are going to think we're nuts. When I talked to Hogan Gidley yesterday, and I said, I want to know who I could talk to. You know, I didn't want to mention it to the president the other day. Last week, I could have said, you know, hey, Mr. President, you know, you know what? It's the president. He's got enough on his mind. Hi, how are you? We kept it light, right? So, but if Hogan could get me, because I have people that come to me and say, Joe, I think there's going to be another COVID. They could do it. China's can do it. And I'm worried about it because we're not building or manufacturing rather enough drugs on the homeland. And you know, this is the gentleman that is spending hundreds of millions of dollars of putting factories in, I think in South Carolina. And he's putting in, making antibiotics. And making infusion drugs. And he wants to be able to do that. And he wants to get, and this is one of the smartest guys I know. So this is how I love using the radio to our benefit, your benefit, my benefit, our children's benefit, our grandchildren's benefit. I go talk to Hogan. Hogan, that's what Hogan does. He works up with everybody. And now he's going to get us over. We got an exchange last night and I'm very excited. We're going to make that push. Cause I always say when you get a chance to know someone, as formidable as the president of the United States, you know, and you don't want to ever abuse it. And then again, whether you like that president, agree with that president or not, it's the president. You know what I'm saying? You know? And now, because I always say, you pretty much have one ask for the president, right? So I don't know that I need to go with him for this pharmaceutical initiative, but you know, I've been talking about it forever. And then Robert Auth, our assemblyman, says he wants to be able to, you know, help out some of these stressed areas in Patterson, in Passaic, mostly in Patterson, Newark, you know, down in Vineland, you know, some stressed areas, Burlington County, around Camden County, and put in, like, what have I been saying? Put the pharmaceuticals there. I talked to the union guys. They had the whole, oh, well, Joe, they're union guys. Yes, and they could muscle the pharmaceuticals to stay in your state, in this case, New Jersey, create jobs, and then they could take kids off the streets so they're not shooting each other, so they don't have flash mobs, and they have something called, oh, I don't know, jobs. You could do it. Where's the governor? Oh, I'm exhausted. I swear, it's so easy. You gotta have an initiative and you can't listen to them. You can't listen to your party. You can't listen to the Democrats now. They're gone. They're gone. You know, I'm gonna go and talk to people of color and we're not gonna hand over anything to the DOJ because they're illegal aliens and they were voting. think about it. It's only in Jersey, baby. Only in Jersey. Oh man. We're going to get there. I'm going to stay on our game. We're going to do it, you know? And then people say, Joe, you should run. I should be the elder statesman, you know? The elder statesman, be the old guy running, and then you get a nice young person that's going to take over. And, cause you know what? You know what needs to be done. I know what needs to be done. But the politicians, they get caught up in the vortex of the industry of politics. And I mean, for this gal to do what she did yesterday, I'm embarrassed, you know? Hey, I've embarrassed myself so many times. Yeah. You want to play the Kimberly song now? I mean, I've been,
3: I don't have it queued up yet.
0: Yeah. No, please don't. I've embarrassed myself so many times. I said, I know about embarrassment. Oh, Debbie's out there. Hi, Deb. How you doing this morning? You doing okay there? We missed you a couple of days. Great to have you back. How are you?
4: I'm good. You know, the whole Kimberly song, that was all love, right? So,
0: oh,
4: don't be embarrassed.
0: I was so in love. Oh, my God.
4: I know.
0: I was Geekmeister, and I was 40 before I turned 40.
4: Right.
0: And Kimberly was legal, listen. It was a mess, and I needed to take care of my son, and there was a divorce, you know, from my wonderful first wife, and I thought it was just the family watching. Oh, and I didn't know Channel 9 was like a super station all over the world, and I'll never live it down. But again, yeah, she's a,
4: it's love.
0: Listen, Kimberly has blessed me with three of the most beautiful children. I can't even tell you how fortunate I am as a dad. Mm-hmm. So, and you have to, oh, and then this too. I know we got to break
4: into
0: gossip.
4: Okay.
0: Don't we?
4: Yeah, tell me.
0: Because if Mikey, they all want to go down the shore. We'll go down the shore.
4: Okay. Yeah.
0: Can mom come down? The show? So now, as the ex, I don't care. It's the mother of the children. You can do whatever you want.
4: Blended families.
0: You want me there too? I said, you know? And Stacy will be really pleased. I said,
4: oh, yeah. I don't think so. Got news for you, Joe. I don't think so. All right, just a little to tap on the shoulder about that, okay?
0: We got to talk.
4: Okay,
0: Thank you. Thank you, Deb.
4: Thank you, Joe. Let's see what's going on right now. New England Thruway South at the Hodge. It's an accident. Troubles on the westbound BQE at the LIE with a stalled vehicle. Williamsburg Bridge closed, getting into town with a crash. We're seeing delays at the Throgsneck Bridge, getting into the Bronx with an accident. Jackie Robinson East at Union Turnpike, a crash there. Flooding on 37, getting into 35 in Seaside. 80 West accident by exit 58 in Patterson. More flooding on 9 over in Fishkill. I'm Debbie Duhaime with Joe Piscopo, AM 970.
10: 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Mike Gallagher, Scott Jennings, Larry O'Connor, Jennifer Horn. 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
2: It's the AM 970 weather answer forecast.
12: We still have a problem with flash flooding in some areas and more rain coming during the day today, although not as much as we had overnight. We're going to see a high temperature around 81 degrees, mostly cloudy skies, and that rain continuing this afternoon. Tomorrow morning, a low of 68. We had a high of 78 with a few more scattered showers, and the rain slowly dies down as we head in towards Friday. I'm StormGuides.live meteorologist Stephen Parr.
0: 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All right, Joe on the radio. Great to have you with us. John Solomon's coming up in the 7 o'clock hour, and nobody better to break down all the news for you than just the news with John Solomon. Matthew Wiz Buckley, we're going to talk about the latest military action in Iran. Stephen Moore, the Joe Piscopo Show. He's the resident scholar of economics. He knows what he's talking about. And we're going to talk about Dr. Fauci and the consequences of those COVID shutdowns. Miranda Devine on fire today. In the 8 o'clock hour, you don't want to miss Miranda talking about Anthony Fauci. And Assemblyman Dov Hyken, we're going to talk about Mamdani's judicial panel, missing Jewish members. Hello. And Pastor Dave Watson, senior pastor of Calvary Chapel on Staten Island. Joe Piscopo on the radio with Albert and Stephen Parr and Debbie Duhame and Joe Sebelia. And we are coming right back right here on AM 970, The Answer.
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3: 68 degrees at 6:59. Al Gattulo with local news first. Here's what's going on. A circus performer recovering after being shot with an arrow at a Hudson Valley Fair. Happened last Friday night in front of crowds at the Orange County Fair in Wallkill. State police say two performers were doing a routine where one shoots an arrow at a target being held by the other. The arrow missed. Multiple reports say the receiving partner hit in the neck. He was airlifted to Westchester Medical Center in stable condition. An investigation continuing. So is the circus show and the fair, as they might put it. The show must go on. What officials with Six Flags Great Adventure, say will be a world record-breaking roller coaster is set to open next year at the amusement park in Jackson Township. Up until now, the ride was dubbed the Purple Project. Officials say its actual name is derived from Philippine mythology. Bakhtwana, which was a sea dragon that, according to legend, ate the moon during a solar eclipse. They say the real-life ride will be the world's fastest and tallest spinning launch coaster, rising 382 feet into the air, reaching speeds of up to 100 miles an hour. Cops in Suffolk County continue looking for people involved in a massive street takeover Saturday. Police Commissioner Kevin Catalina said authorities are combing over surveillance footage and license plate readers for vehicle identification numbers. Authorities say at least 200 cars, scooters, and ATVs drove from Smith Haven Mall in Lake Grove, traveled nearly 20 miles southwest of Bayshore. Five arrests made, including a 22-year-old who had allegedly had a loaded gun in his possession. Authorities also seized 10 vehicles.
13: News this hour from Town Hall. I'm Rich Thomason. The Senate panel will hear from Dr. Anthony Fauci today. Fauci, at the center of the nation's COVID pandemic response, is scheduled to testify. The testimony comes in the wake of revelations from his diary about COVID-19, its origins, and his role during the pandemic's darkest days. He's in. Jay Clayton confirmed by the Senate as the new Director of National Intelligence.
14: On this vote, the yeas are 51, the nays are 47, and the nomination is confirmed. Under the previous order, the motion to reconsider is considered made and laid upon the table, and the President will be immediately notified of the Senate's action.
13: A party-line vote in the Senate. A touching eulogy from President Trump yesterday's funeral of Senator Lindsey Graham at Washington National Cathedral. Mr. Trump calling the late senator from South Carolina a true American original who left us much too soon. Lindsey Graham, described by the president as a force to be reckoned with, someone who gave America the full measure of his good and mighty heart. A huge search and rescue mission underway on Japan's southern island of Kyushu, devastated by a powerful earthquake.
15: We've been hearing from Prime Minister Sanae Takaichi and her office, and they're saying the rescue effort is continuing. And she has also pointed out a new danger that she's concerned about is the heat stroke. Around this time of the year, Japan becomes very, very hot. It's about 35 degrees Celsius over there. And there are 37,000 homes still without electricity, without air conditioning. And there are thousands of rescue workers who are working throughout the day without any climate control.
13: The BBC's Jay Kwan says the quake death toll has risen to at least 18. Cleanup, the order of the day across flood-ravaged areas of the Northeast and storm-battered parts of the Midwest. On Wall Street, Dow futures down 128, NASDAQ futures up 42 points. More on these stories, townhall.com.
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17: Hey. Stuck in traffic? We've got the answer.
4: Good morning. Alternate side parking rules in effect. Troubles at the Throgs Neck Bridge getting into the Bronx. It's an accident. New England Thruway south at the Hutch, a collision. Westbound BQE at the LIE, a disabled vehicle. Williamsburg Bridge getting into town, closed with a crash. FDR Drive north in the 100s, it's a crash. 78 westbound at the Garden State Parkway. Watch out for an overturned vehicle. We're still seeing delays right now on Route 9, getting out through Fishkill by Clove Road, closed with flooding. 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Expect some showers and thunderstorms later today with a high going up to 81 degrees. Alternate side parking in effect. You now know where not to go. I'm Debbie Duhaime with Joe Piscopo, AM 970, The Answer. 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
0: What a day. You know, it's so funny. And good morning, 7:06 in the morning on AM 970, The Answer with Joe Piscopo. Man, oh man, it's like, you know, you get a summertime, you know, it's July, hey, this is nice, going into August, and then you think, oh, nothing's really happening, holy moly, everything. Anthony Fauci today, that's the whole thing, you know, Zelensky, Bibi with the president, you know, a Lindsey Graham funeral, Joe Biden bumbling around, we were right about everything, you know, we really were, not we at the station, you and I, who share it, you know, you look at, you and I look at each other, we just, you know, we just shake our head, and we go, what's wrong with these people, and they go, oh, those MAGA people, oh, those Trump people, you know, you have no right to say that to anybody, and yet you still have in the state of New Jersey, if you have 6,600 illegals that are registered to vote because of this DMV situation, and they blamed it on a glitch, remember? Remember I said Mikey Sherrill got out quick? That was the first thing she ever did politically, where she got ahead of the story. Why? Because they were guilty, in my opinion. She knew they're going to get caught now. They, you know, and she might be able to say, well, look, I like she said, it wasn't my administration, but now she's going to fight Harmeet Dhillon, who runs the Civil Rights Division of the Department of Justice and the federal government, and blame Donald Trump again on a flood night when she should be, you know, in the governor's, you know, windbreaker, going neighborhood to neighborhood to make sure everybody's got power. What's wrong with these people? And you got Spanberger, the same thing in Virginia. Well, we'll vote for these women and we'll put them in. And Spanberger, former CIA, and then Mikey Sherrill, helicopter pilot. And now you got another one running against Tom Kane Jr. in the 7th Congressional District in New Jersey. Me and Al's district. You know, and they got another. And what does she say? What does the girl say? She goes, I was a helicopter pilot. Ooh, that makes me really want to vote for you. Come on. And mean. They're mean. They're just mean. You know?
3: Yes.
0: Oh, man.
3: But Joe, wasn't it funny? Cheryl threw her predecessor under the bus saying he knew about it, this and that.
0: Yep.
3: And then his spokesperson comes out with a statement. I had no idea until she said it last week. Now, who's at fault here?
0: That's right.
3: Because this happened during the Murphy administration. You're telling me Governor McToothy The guy who ran off to Italy for a vacation while his lieutenant governor dropped dead, right? Nobody knew she was sick.
0: Well, he was a nice guy.
3: Stop with the nice guy! Stop with the nice guy! You can't sit here and tell me in a statement that you had no idea that malfeasance was going on in your administration.
0: No, that's a whole other story. That's a whole other story.
3: You can't tell me that. This is the same guy when he got elected. There was a sexual assault during his campaign. He shut everybody down, and he gave a guy a job for doing this alleged sexual assault. He is wrong. This is another guy who should be in jail. It's nonsensical, and I'm sorry, Mikey Sherrill. There was a mistake on your watch. You had to immediately fess up to it, which she did. She sort of did, but didn't, because it was going to come out publicly. Okay. Yeah. And now what she needs to do is cooperate with the federal government. They're going to come after her. Yeah, and then when she goes, oh, well, we need aid for this and that or whatever, I don't blame the federal government for saying no.
0: Yeah. Well, this is what's going to happen, because that's exactly right. All she had to do is, because according to her first press conference, her coming out and admitting there was a glitch. And then the software company said, ain't no glitch.
3: Right.
0: They knew exactly what was going on. And she goes, you know what? We're going to see what's going on. Then this is what happens, Al. They have people who depend on illegals voting. This is the Democratic Party. They depend on it. And in New Jersey, we are a sanctuary state, and they are rampant. New York, too. New York. Hey, Illinois, anybody?
3: Joe.
0: You got anybody? Hold on. California? And they go to Mikey, and they go, wait a minute. We got you elected. I wonder how. They got her elected, right? And then they say, now you got to go up against Trump. You got to go up against. And then yesterday's presser, in the middle of a vicious storm, she was not on the streets. I didn't see her, and I may be wrong. Tell me I'm wrong. I didn't see her in an emergency vehicle.
3: Correct.
0: I didn't see her going neighborhood to neighborhood, going through the floods. I didn't see her like Governor Christie would be at his size, going on a boat to boat. Listen.
3: He could float on his own.
0: I'm telling you something. The guy did it, though. He did it.
3: We're not coming to rescue you. You're stuck.
0: And he lambasted.
3: Head off the beach.
0: The grids. Remember, he said the grids are done and they're old and we're going to fix them.
3: I'm going to eat hot dogs. Get off the beach.
0: No. So listen. Yeah. So now they go to Mikey Sherrill and they go, oh, you can, no. You can't say that. She backtracked completely. And now she's going up and acting like she's some kind of, you know, martyr going up against the DOJ. She looks like I don't want to say she is. Hold on a second. I must say something. You got to be careful what you say on the radio. She looks like guilty. That's what she looks like. Guilty as ever. Like she knows. And it's not a good look. And all you got to do is apologize and just go, I don't know what happened. You're handing over not citizens. These are illegal aliens who have voted. And that's a federal crime. Now what is she going to do?
3: Okay, here's the bigger question that needs to be answered, and nobody's answering it.
0: Dang.
3: This happened in 2023, right? Where all these people were, you know, they checked off the box that said, I'm not a citizen, but yes, I want to vote, and they were put on the voter roll anyway. It took them a year to figure out that there was a problem. And then they went back to the software company and said, can you put in place a thing where if they check off that they're not a citizen, that it automatically stops them from being, you know, enrolled or whatever it is. And the software company went, yeah, we could do that. And they did it. In that year, how come it took a year for them to find it? Why did it take a year? Shouldn't it have been flagged immediately? They were talking about, you mentioned it the other day, about how 70,000 people were being called for jury duty in New Jersey that are not legal citizens, right? But the jury system has a process to weed those people out. They have to answer questions. They go to the court. They have to answer more questions. There's a vetting process that happens that prevents a non-citizen from serving on jury duty. Why didn't they do this here? And you cannot tell me that the previous governor of the state of New Jersey had no knowledge of this. You're telling me the woman running the MVC at the time decided not to tell the state's most powerful authority, her boss, Governor Murphy, that there was a problem and that it was going on for over a year. Come on. I don't buy that for a second.
0: We have to audit. We have to audit.
3: Yes.
0: And somebody said here, this is someone on X. We got to audit the counties, the municipalities, the school boards, Everybody. You got to look at it all over.
3: And it puts all small, like the smaller elections that took place in the state of New Jersey, it puts every one of them in play because they can be affected by 10 votes, 20 votes, 100 votes. I'm sorry, but you know, this is not just, well, we're going to remove these people and we're not going to cooperate with the federal government. The nerve of this governor, who I didn't vote for, by the way, the nerve of this governor to sit here and tell the United States government, no, we're not going to listen to you. And again, the next time that there is a disaster in New Jersey and they need federal funding to help them to whatever, the government should say, no, it's your problem. You deal with it.
0: Joey, let's get Jeff Van Drew on the show because he's doing something on a national basis. Congressman Van Drew from the 2nd Congressional District. Also, there is a former senator and someone appointed by Governor Christie and a good guy. His name is Jeff Chiesa. Apparently, he is going to be investigating and looking into this. And I saw Governor Christie on ABC say, you know, Jeff Chiesa is a good guy and he's going to be examining this. I don't trust anybody. I don't trust anybody. No disrespect to Jeff, and hopefully he'll be okay, but you got to do this on a federal level. And I'm telling you what happened is they're breaking federal law, and she's backing it up. And she's telling you the only way Democrats could win is with illegal aliens. That's all they're doing. And what kind of party is this? And you should see her up there. And she's got forgive me, but just as a personality overwatch, you know, you and I, you could read it. I feel sorry for Mikey Sherrill. She looks like a puppet. She looks like she's obsessed. She looks like there's no life in her eyes. And she's just narrating what, you know, she thinks she's supposed to say. And then there's all people around her going, yep, that's it. And they're all going, yep. Bring in the illegals. Let them all vote in New Jersey. This is our time to take it back. And the GOP is on top of it. The New Jersey GOP is on top of it. I don't know what to do about New York. We got to work on New York. I don't know what you could do out in Chicago with my friends, you know, with this guy Brandon Johnson, with this guy Pritzker. We got to come up with a way that if we could find out how illegal this is, you got to come up with everybody who's independent has to show up and vote the right way. And it's a tough call because most people who are independent in New Jersey vote Democratic. And I think because of all of these shenanigans, I think that's going to change. And let me go to here while I'm at it. 7:15 with Joe on the radio. And we'll talk about, you know, rest in peace, Lindsey Graham. And we got Zelensky with the president. And by the way, I'm very, very pleased. I look on X and I always complain because a lot of the time, you know, I always say we break news on the show and we do. And then I don't even hear on our own, AM 970, the answer website, which is pretty much non-existent, but I don't see anything come out. I don't see a thing come out. And it's kind of frustrating. So I voiced my opinion on the air and off the air because I said, you know, I'm proud of what we do, you know, and then it's never working. Now I see something here, which is, again, I saw, of course, and here it is. I can't believe it. I'm reading this and I'd like to say thank you to whoever did it, Joe Sebelia. You heard it here first. Real KT McFarland predicted the use of drones yesterday on the Joe Piscopo show. And that's right. And so we quoted KT and she told us what Zelensky and the president would be talking about. She, as usual, right on the money. And then now you put it on the Joe Piscopo show. You heard it here first. Joey. You talking to somebody? What's going on?
19: I'm looking out for you.
0: Very exciting. You know, thank you.
19: You're welcome.
0: I love it because we should do more of that, you know, because a lot, we talked to Harmy Dillon and you know what I got from the company Crickets that we talked to
19: we sent a fruit basket, but I don't think it's arrived yet.
0: No, man. You got to keep going. Keep it going because we're the only voice. And by the way, I really honestly think we're the only pragmatic voice, you know, and you know, sometimes we may be wrong, but I think most of the time we've been right about everything, you know, and this is where I want to go next. If we have time, 7:17 and John Solomon will really break everything down. Joe Biden, the mental state of Joe Biden. You knew it. You saw it in the debates. How did he get in? And now can I say it? Can I say something about the 2020 election? Oh, don't say anything. No, can I say it? Can I say that maybe? I'm telling you, the people that complained about it were right all along, and they were vilified, and they were dragged into court, and they were sued, and they were right all along. No way Joe Biden gets in. No way. I don't know what happened because, and he was not mentally fit. And you know what? You know what really hurts? My old party, the Democrats, a once really great party, helping out people of color, helping out stressed areas, helping out unions, helping out blue collar workers. Where are those people now? They let Biden just go in like a robot. He had no idea what was going on. So don't criticize me if I say something nice about President Trump. You have no credibility to do that. You have no credibility to the Democratic Socialists of America, which is now the Democratic Party. You have no right to question us, you know, and you have a president that, whether you agree with Iran, whether you disagree with tariffs, whatever it is, you have a president that stands fast for the United States of America, for you and for me, of all walks of life, standing fast. And you may not like his personality, you may not like the way he does it, but dang it, we got somebody in there that believes in the country. We really do. And if we don't have that in there, and you know, what happens in the midterms, I keep saying, and I'm just giving you a warning that it doesn't look great, but if anybody could turn it around, Donald Trump can. But if we lose the midterms, it gets dangerous, and then they start all this. They'll start to impeach the president, they'll blow out the Supreme Court, they want to get rid of Congress, trust me, they want to get rid of police. You think I'm kidding? They admit this now. These people that want to come in, these Mamdani people, you know? And then, you know, the good news is you got J.D. Vance and you got Marco Rubio in the background ready to go. And we could take it back again. So there is always hope. It swings one way and then we swing the other way. But now we have swung so far to the left now. Oh my gosh. What's happening to these people? How are you a governor of a state sticking up for the illegal aliens? I'm not handing over the names of illegal aliens to you in the state of New Jersey. Breaking the law. A criminal. That's what you turn out to be as governor. This girl could go to jail, the governor of New Jersey. Because why is she protecting illegals? Because that's how they get votes. And in my opinion, they're admitting their guilt right there. We got a fight on our hands. John Solomon's going to break it down brilliantly for you and I coming up. Debbie Duhaime is out there on the roads. Watch the flooding. Watch the roads. Please be careful. Debbie, how are we doing this morning?
4: We do have flooding right now, Joe, over in Fishkill. Route 9 is closed with flooding getting out toward Clove Road. Also on 9 up in Red Hook, you're closed with more flooding up by Market Street. Watch for delays on the New England Thruway south at the Hutch. It's a collision here in the Bronx to contend with over there. Van Wyck is tough northbound up by Atlantic Ave. A bus and a car collided. Over on the Jackie Robinson eastbound, getting right into Cypress Ave, exit 2. Watch out for another collision. More flooding on 59 in Rockland County. 59 eastbound getting out towards Cemetery Lane. That's closed out by the Palisade Center Mall. Macapin Road is closed in Bloomingdale out by Hamburg Turnpike. It's a down tree and down wires. 37 flooded by 35 over in Seaside. 80 West getting into exit 61 into Elmwood Park. It's a collision. That one is still being cleared. 21 North at Main Ave and Passaic. Watch out for another crash. More showers and thunderstorms later. High of 81. I'm Debbie Duhaime with Joe Piscopo, AM 970, The Answer.
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20: I'm Stuart Varney, and this is the Fox Business Report. Some big tech earnings are expected today, and the Federal Reserve wraps up its meeting. Kenny Polcari of Slate Stone Wealth says Fed Chair Kevin Warsh is expected to lead a lively discussion on the economy.
21: I do think he wants to provoke them a little bit, right, to see what's happening, but I don't think he's going to get the support yet for certainly a rate cut. I don't see how he can possibly justify a rate cut at the moment. You know, the odds are, now in September, the odds are a rate hike, not a rate cut. And so it's going to be interesting. But yes, it's going to be interesting to see how that fight develops and kind of who stands up and who says what.
20: Procter & Gamble, Carvana, General Dynamics, and Humana release quarterly reports today. Meta Platforms and Microsoft report after the Wall Street close. Starbucks and Chipotle Mexican Grill also report. That's your Fox Business Report. I'm Jenny Coselda. 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
0: All right, let me tell you about Fast Tech. 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
0: All right, John Solomon is the man, award-winning investigative journalist, founder of Just the News, host of Just the News, No Noise on Real America's Voice Network. John, always a privilege and an honor to have you with us. How are you, my friend?
28: I am well. Good to be with you.
0: You too, sir. First of all, I don't know where to start. We're starting in Jersey, where you got 66. I've been talking about it all morning because it's Jersey. And I know we're licensed in New York, and now we stream worldwide, John. You know the deal and everything. But, John, what's going on? The governor, 6,600 illegals, they registered to vote, 400 do vote, and she's fighting Harmy Dillon, part of the civil rights unit of the DOJ. Can the governor of New Jersey, John Solomon, end up in handcuffs?
1: We'll see. I do think it's possible. There is a criminal investigation going on into whether New Jersey knowingly and willfully allowed these non-citizens, these foreigners, to register to vote, and in some cases that 400 of them or so actually voted. It's one of the largest blocks of non-citizen voting ever recorded in American history. The reason for that investigation is because the vendor has publicly stated that the state was aware and did know that these people were passing through to the registration system, and that the governor's original explanation that it was just a computer glitch wasn't true. There was no glitch at all, the company said. It's our software. We pass along the data. People were properly marked as non-citizens. It was the state's decision to then allow them to continue to vote all the way through or to make it to the voter registration roll. That suggests a level of intentionality and a knowing and willful potential violation, and that's why Harmy Dillon has opened up an investigation. I would suspect at some point a grand jury will look into it. Now, whether crimes actually committed, it gets down to the nitty-gritty of who knew what when. But the fact that New Jersey's under investigation is in itself remarkable. Knowing that it's under investigation, knowing that there might be a grand jury investigation, if the governor is refusing to cooperate, at some point that could be viewed by the Justice Department as an act of obstruction. So we'll wait and see how this plays out. Yeah. But remember, so much of what the governor said at the beginning wasn't true. If the vendor is telling the truth, which, you know, if their statement is accurate, the governor knew before President Trump's speech 2 weeks ago that raised this concern about non-citizen voting. She then lambasted the speech saying there aren't non-citizens voting, even though there was an alert.

0: And I think New Jersey becomes ground zero for the potential vulnerabilities in our election system and perhaps the potential fixes. Maybe grand jury, maybe New Jersey becomes the place where we devise the solutions that this doesn't happen again in the future.
1: Wow. And John, just to stay with me, just to be pragmatic, because you're a great guy. Yeah. And I try to stay measured. But that you, so you got the governor, there's illegal people, 6,600 illegal, 400 voted, right? And they're illegal. She goes, I'm going to protect the citizens of New Jersey. I have to correct the governor respectfully. They're not citizens. They are not citizens.
0: That's right.
1: So she's not going to hand over. They may be residents, but it's a sanctuary state. They could be illegal. She's not going to hand that over to the Department of Justice, to Harmeet Dillon.
0: Well, that was an odd statement she made. The people who voted weren't citizens. So you're not protecting the people who, didn't vote by not turning them over. They were actually non-citizens. Now, they may not be illegal aliens. They may very well, in most cases, I'm sure they probably are lawful residents of New Jersey. They're not illegal aliens per se. But when they voted illegally. When they got onto the registration records, they got on there illegally. And I think the big story that Democrats are going to have to come to grips with is it was their pushes through Motor Voter and other things to get non-citizens registered driver's licenses that put these people in a position to vote and to register. The danger for those people is they probably didn't know one way or the other whether they're allowed to vote or register, but if the state gives you a piece of paper, if the state sends you a ballot, you vote. These people that voted are almost certainly now going to lose their pathway to citizenship, even if they were lawful and good people here. If you vote in an election because the state gave you a ballot, you're going to lose your pathway to citizenship, and I bet you a lot of them will get deported. So the Democrats who claim they want to help non-citizens in America may actually be harming the future of these non-citizens by luring them into voting by sending them a ballot. And I think that is something that is going to boomerang on the Democrats as people come to realize the states put these non-citizens in a position to vote. They're now putting these citizens in a position to lose their pathway to citizenship and to potentially be deported from the country. And I think that that is a legacy the Democrats will own in this system.
1: You are so good. And that's so mean because you feel for the immigrants wanting to come in. If they want to be citizens, whoops, I made a mistake, say it. And Mikey Sherrill could say, oh, look, this is a warning. Just like you said, John, this is a warning to everybody. You can't vote if you're not a citizen and we want you to be part of our state. But no, they go hardline against it, blame Donald Trump. And it's run itself and it's tired. And I think, John, this is something that Harmeet is all over. So, this is going to be a very interesting 24 hours. John, while we have you, John Solomon, Dr. Fauci, this is it, baby. Here we go. Oh, John, this is like
0: the reckoning.
1: The reckoning, man. What? You know, I don't dislike the guy. He reminds me of an Italian uncle from Brooklyn. But, the diary, John, right?
0: Oh, yeah. Well, first you see his ego. You see his love of being famous in COVID when we should be less worried about being famous in COVID and be more worried about being effective. The way we handled the pandemic was a disaster. We put lives unnecessarily on the line. We didn't follow our pandemic playbook after developing it for years. And I think at the end of the day, it's pretty clear that internally he wasn't sold on the very theory that he was selling to the American people, that this was a natural evolution of the virus. It's clear in the diary that he and his colleagues had good reason to believe it was a synthetically created virus in the lab that Fauci's own agency was funding, possibly gain of function. That's certainly what the government has ultimately concluded. Yesterday, ahead of Anthony Fauci's testimony, a big moment last night. And it broke on Just the News about 9 o'clock last night. The Trump administration has ended gain-of-function research, the sort of research that makes a virus more deadly to humans to see what it will do. Never been a good idea. Barack Obama banned it. Anthony Fauci brought it back to life, and Trump won. It is one of the most dangerous forms of research, and the fact that the Trump administration ended it the night before Fauci is going to be asked about it, I think was a big, big moment for the safety of the world. But he's going to have to answer today, and whatever he answers today, if it is inaccurate, he'll be buying himself a ticket to a potential criminal investigation. If he tells the truth about what the records show now, he will end up most likely having to eat a lot of his prior statements and acknowledge they weren't wrong. It's going to be a fascinating day for Anthony Fauci.
1: I know. It is like watching sports, but it's the real deal because it's real life.

0: life. And John, and if he does lie, he's not protected by a presidential pardon if he lies in front of Congress, correct?
1: Yes, fresh crime. It would be a fresh crime outside the pardon dates. That's correct. I mean, he's got a 10-year period from 2014 to 2024 that he's protected by the pardon, assuming someone doesn't challenge the lawfulness of that pardon because it was signed by an auto pen. But in this case, it doesn't matter what the pardon does. This is a new event, a new moment, and he is going to be required, like every American, to tell the truth. And if he doesn't, he'll face the sort of prosecution threat like Jack Smith is facing, right? Jack Smith recently got referred by Jim Jordan on another one. So very, very interesting moment for Anthony Fauci. I did, you know, it's sort of funny. 20 years ago, I did the first stories on Anthony Fauci that were sort of critical of him, looking at how he used children who are in New York City's welfare system, a foster care system, to sign them out without their parents for AIDS drug experiments. They were testing the AIDS drugs. He needed people who didn't have AIDS, children who didn't have AIDS, to take these drugs for control group, and he didn't give them the proper protections. And, of course, that became a really big issue in New York City. He, you know, tried to fix it and address it afterwards. But that was the first warning signs about Anthony Fauci. And two decades later, I think we know a lot more about him, and his diary makes it all very clear what he thinks in real time.
0: Wow. John, I tell you what, you are just wonderful, and you're the legend. And when I introduced you at Bedminster, the place went nuts. You're a rock star. You're a rock star.
1: The place went nuts because you were playing some of the best music. The people had such fun that night.
0: John,
1: I loved it.
0: We love you back, John. You know, thank you. Love to you and your family. And your brilliant work is always appreciated here on the show. Thank you, my friend, and see you
1: soon.
0: Thank
1: you, sir.
0: Yes, thank you, John. God bless you, too, indeed. John Solomon, the one, the only, 738, Wiz Buckley's going to join us. Al Gattulo's on the radio right now on AM 970, The Answer.
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3: 69 degrees at 738. Al Gattulo with local news first. Here's what's going on in the New York City area. Hoping to start drying out later today after severe storms caused flooding and damage around the five boroughs. Queens residents went to bed last night expecting to wake up to flooded roadways as heavy storms dropped significant rain overnight. Drivers urged to stay off the roads as much as possible. They should be especially cautious trying to drive through flooded roadways today. Mayor Mondani said the city opened 51 safe overnight locations at public schools across the five boroughs yesterday so people could escape the rain, especially those in flood-prone residences like basement apartments. A commercial fisherman from Ocean County started a program to stock New Jersey food pantries with literally tons of fresh fish caught locally. Brick Wenzel says he's created America's Gleam Seafood after seeing the state's six commercial fishing ports hauling over 120 million pounds of seafood a year. Up to 25 million pounds would be perfectly edible, but were thrown out because they did not meet restaurant or other food industry specifications. Wenzel says his America's Gleam Seafood teamed up with seven food pantries, and this year alone has distributed 18,900 pounds of seafood, including salmon, scallops, and black sea bass. In sports, Yankees over the White Sox 3-2, Mets and Braves postponed. They'll play a split doubleheader today at Citi Field. First pitch is at 1:10, the nightcap is at 7:10. Stuck in traffic, Debbie Duhame's got the answer.
4: Good morning, Al. Lots of issues this morning on the roads. 95 North exit 17 in Westport. It's an accident. A car and a tractor trailer collided. Delays back through Norwalk with heavy rain in the area. Watch for delays on the LIE West right at Woodhaven Boulevard. That's a stalled vehicle on your way out toward the Queens Midtown Tunnel. The Van Wyck northbound slowing down up by Atlantic Avenue. An accident that's been out there for quite a while. And troubles continue on the Jackie Robinson eastbound right by Cypress Ave with a crash. Over on the thruway, it looks like you're moving okay into the Mario Cuomo Tappan Zee Bridge. Inbound George Washington Bridge about 30 minutes in. Lincoln 25, Holland at least 40 minutes in from 1 and 9. 59 flooding out by Cemetery Lane in West Nyack out by the Palisades Center Mall. Watch for delays on 80 East exit 42 in Parsippany with a crash. 80 West exit 61 in Elmwood Park. A collision over there to deal with as well. Watch for thunderstorms later. High of 81. I'm Debbie Duhame with Joe Piscopo. AM 970, The Answer.
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0: Hey, Joe on the radio, Matthew Wiz Buckley is the man. He, former U.S. Navy F-18 Hornet pilot, Top Gun graduate. You know, and also founder of the No Fallen Heroes Foundation. Hey, Wiz, welcome back to the show. Always awesome to have you with us, my friend.
10: Good morning, my brother. You good?
0: Yeah, everything's great. You know, I'm pumped up. I feel good. You know, it's like, you know, if you we fight and we fight and we fight, Wiz, you know, like the last four years particularly, not to be political about it, but just what's right, pragmatic, you know, common sense, loving country, and, you know, one nation under God. And little by little, the bad guys are starting to to reveal themselves. You know what I mean? We're starting to see, and we were kind of right all along. I don't want to say anything. I don't know what to do. We're a little puzzled. A lot of people don't understand the Iran situation. You know, I still don't know why we always talk about this. Was why we can't get people. Why is there anybody in Europe that wants to help anybody anywhere? You know, and they don't.
10: Yeah.
0: And so we're kind of on our own. Oh, but where does that end up, and how does that play out? Are you feeling with?
10: Well, Joe, I think it's people, you know, you and I are a little advanced in age, but, you know, I think some of the folks just don't know the history of Iran, man. They don't know the hostage and the thousands of Americans killed by the radical Islamic regime. I mean, Joe, there are people in this, the same people who don't get this right now are probably the same people who after 9/11 threw some shade at George Bush and said, you needed to connect the dots. And, you know, there was, hey, man, on like page 120 of a presidential daily brief that he gets, you know, he got for 8 years, there was a line that said, hey, they might do this. So people were giving him grief. Now look at today, man. We have a radical Islamic regime that screams death to America, wants nukes to vaporize as many of us as possible. That's not, those aren't dots, Joe. Those are planets. So, I mean, some of these people just would complain it's not hot enough in hell. If this were a Democrat president confronting Iran, they'd be frothing at the mouth about the bold leadership. So this is an existential threat, Joe. It was always Iran. Afghanistan was a nightmare. We should have been going after Al-Qaeda. We turned into going after the Taliban, too. And then, obviously, Iraq. Love or hate Saddam Hussein, Joe, he sat on the radical crazies in his country, right? The W knows
0: that's
10: better
0: right.
10: than the W
0: that's
10: don't
0: right.
10: know. So,
0: that's right.
10: I mean, Donald Rumsfeld, who became Secretary of Defense, was in Iraq, shaking his hand, you know, because they were fighting Iran. The Iran-Iraq war was years. So, you know, man, it's just some people that's just right. don't get it unless something horrific happens. And you and I don't want that to happen. So that's where we are.
0: Yeah, and also this, and I know you feel this, and why I bring it up. And if you're listening to Wiz and Piscopo, it's like, I gotta say it to a hero like Matthew Buckley, but if you forgive me for repeating it, but I don't think he can repeat it enough, because I remember I was just coming off of SNL, and then I remember that story in June 1985. Iran-backed Hezbollah terrorists, they hijacked that TWA flight 847. I've talked about it. And on its way to Athens, tortured a U.S. Navy diver, Robert Stethem, and are you American? I am American. Shot him in the head, dumped the body on the tarmac. That's Iran doing that. Wiz, am I right? That's
10: correct.
0: Iran, man. Huh?
10: 100%. Well, not only that, but the Marine barracks bombing in Beirut. Hundreds of Marines. And then the mid-90s, I was on the Lincoln over there when they bombed Khobar Towers. It was an Air Force barracks in Saudi Arabia. Killed, I think, 19 Air Force servicemen. And I mean, man, it's just a nonstop with these folks. And then obviously confirmed, Joe, when we were in Iraq, they killed over 600. I think the exact number is like 608 Marines, soldiers, sailors with IEDs and Iranian forces running around Iraq when we were there. Yeah. And Trump, he took out Soleimani during his first term. The guy was traveling from Iran to Iraq to kill to attack our embassies and stuff like that.
0: So
10: people who don't understand this, Joe, I just kind of, I almost don't even waste my time anymore. I'm like, if you don't get it, I can't help you, man. This is just basic blocking and tackling, man. If the 20 hijackers on 9/11, the one guy didn't make it, if they had access to small nukes, Joe, they weren't hijacking planes, man. They were putting them in U-Hauls to drive into every major city and sit there and push a button. And you and I would be having a very different conversation. This is the threat, folks, and it needs to be eliminated. Sadly, Joe, I hate this. I hate war. I never served with some sort of Rambo, let's go kill people and blow things up. Nobody was like that, because we experienced the horror of it. So we have to be begged, kicking or dragged, kicking and screaming to fight. But when we fight, take the damn leash off, man, and finish it. Period.
0: Wow. Wiz Buckley, man. And also, I don't want to say it on the air, but if I hear one more person say, oh, we're depleted, our weapons are depleted, I don't want to hear that, because it's not true, number one. And it's treasonous to talk like that, and you got a lot of Democrats talking like that, you know, huh? Right?
10: Joe, well, Well, what Democrats are talking like that? The same ones who said frothed at the mouth for the past 5 years that we have to give a bunch of weapons and support to Ukraine. Joe, I remember before Trump's second term, there was a Navy admiral in Norfolk who said, hey, we got to throttle back a little bit on our weapons because we're sending a lot to Ukraine. That was under Biden. So obviously we've rippled through a lot more, but these same people are now criticizing it. I'm like, man, this is the war. Now, I don't mind helping Ukraine and stuff, but this is the war we needed to focus on. And now just because it's Trump, they're frothing at the mouth and their faces are melting off. It's just the hyper-partisanship is destroying this country, you know?
0: Matthew Wiz Buckley, man. No Fallen Heroes Foundation. Hey, Wiz, while we, that, if I may, we got a break, but, less on those suicide deaths daily from veterans?
10: We're getting there, Joe. I mean, in the No Fallen Heroes, in the past 5 years, we've helped hundreds of veterans with psychedelic assisted therapy. Not a single, suicide or adverse event. My brother and President Trump, I was in the Oval Office with him, in April when he signed that executive order. So we're moving the ball forward, my brother.
0: Amen. Matt, keep up. God bless and Godspeed, Matt Buckley. Thanks for everything that you do, my friend. Okay, take care, my friend.
10: Take care.
0: Matthew Wiz Buckley right there. Yes, sir. He's a real hero. Matthew Wiz Buckley. Joe on the radio. Debbie's on the roads on AM 970. The Answer. Hi, Debbie.
4: Hi, Joe. Let's see what's happening here on the island. Southern State is kind of busy right now. Eastbound getting into Valley Stream out by Fletcher Ave. It's an accident. Then on the Southern State East out by the Meadowbrook, another crash. LIE West at Woodhaven Boulevard, a stalled vehicle. 95 North exit 17 into Westport. It's a car and a tractor trailer. They collided, and we're still seeing delays on 21 North at Main Ave over at Passaic with a collision. 287 South exit 26 in Basking Ridge, a car fire. I'm Debbie Duhaime with Joe Piscopo, AM 970 The Answer.
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0: 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Hey, Stephen, how we doing? Stephen Parr, Storm Guides meteorologist. What's up, my friend?
13: Well, Joe, a little bit better to start the day than what we had overnight in terms of the rainfall. We still have a little bit of rain up in heading up the Hudson River Valley near Yorktown. Got a little bit in parts of northern New Jersey, but really most of this has moved on out over towards Connecticut, where they're still dealing with some flash flooding problems. So we're going to get a little bit of a break from the rainfall for a few hours. We hit a high temperature this afternoon, around 81 degrees. Then late this afternoon, this evening, dinner time, going to start getting some of that rainfall coming back in. It's not as much rain as we had overnight last night, but we're basically, when they're already soaked and you add anything to it, could cause some more problems. So there is still a risk that we could see some more flash flooding, even though I'm not expecting the storms to be as heavy and as strong as they were. We'll see some more rainfall going overnight tonight into the day tomorrow. Tomorrow, a low of 68. We hit a high of 78 as that rain starts to come to an end. And then we clear out for the weekend, and my poll number should go up by Saturday significantly.
0: Hey, man, listen, it was wild, man. That was the roughest storm that I've heard out in the boondocks of Jersey. The cracks of thunder, the lightning, it was really bizarre. And, you know, listen, we needed the water, I guess, and also could have been worse, but that was scary. And we're doing pretty good for the rest of the week, you're saying, in that regard.
13: Yeah, there's still that risk for some flash flooding later on today and tonight in some areas that get a little bit too much rainfall, but it shouldn't be as bad as yesterday.
0: All right. Well done, Stephen Parr. Thank you, my friend.
13: Thanks, Joe.
0: All right. Hey, Stephen Moore, the Joe Piscopo Show resident scholar of economics, is coming up next. Don't go away.
2: 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The answer.
3: 69 degrees at 7:59. Al Gattulo with the local news first. Here's what's going on. A North Jersey college student dead following a freak accident on a trip in Florida with friends. 20-year-old Victoria Zardoya, a Montville resident, fell while exploring the historic ruins of Fort Dade near Tampa Bay with friends last Friday. She died of her injuries 2 days later. Victoria was reportedly best friends with Miliana Giudice, a daughter of Real Housewives of New Jersey TV personality Teresa Giudice, who paid tribute to Victoria on social media. The two girls were best friends from childhood, attended the University of Tampa together. New York City expanding its initiative to put all garbage in covered bins as part of its war against rats. What are called empire bins have been placed in parts of Brooklyn over the past few weeks. Some New Yorkers say could help the city's rat problem. The Department of Sanitation is holding an information session about the big gray garbage receptacles in Brooklyn Community District 2, which is the next area where properties will have to use the bins starting this fall. The city could lose up to 30,000 parking spots as it implements containerization. The death of a Jersey City woman nearly 2 months after an incident at her home is leading to the arrest of her brother. Yanisha Bradley attacked on April 13th inside her home on Woodlawn Avenue. Badly hurt, told police she had been attacked by her younger brother. The 47-year-old died June 5th. The cause was blunt force injuries, conclusion homicide. On Friday, police picked up Ajuron Bradley, Yanisha's younger brother, the 40-year-old, now charged with her murder.
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15: Late news this hour from Town Hall. I'm Rich Thomason. He was a true American original who left us much too soon. President Trump's description of the late Senator Lindsey Graham. Mr. Trump eulogized a South Carolina Republican at his funeral yesterday at Washington National Cathedral. Vice President Vance says that Senator Graham really was one of a kind.
16: That swashbuckling, infectious laugh, that attitude, that passion that so many others have talked about, Lindsey Graham was impossible not to like as a human being, and of course, as a United States Senator.
15: Dr. Anthony Fauci, a key figure in America's COVID response, heading to Capitol Hill this morning to testify before a Senate panel. Fauci, who during the depths of the pandemic had declared that he was science. Things heating up once again in the Middle East.
17: Jordan has said its military managed to intercept 5 Iranian missiles early on Wednesday. The interceptions come hours after the U.S. military said it had knocked down an Iranian missile barrage launched against American forces in the Middle East, shattering a brief pause in fighting. The U.S. military also confirmed it worked with Saudi Arabia's forces to strike sites in Iraq, where it says it targeted Iranian-backed militias. The Iranian strikes come a day after an Iranian government spokesperson said recent U.S. strikes destroyed critical infrastructure in Iran, including an airport tower and several bridges and tunnels. I'm Karen Shamas.
15: Ukraine says it has hit one of Russia's largest oil refineries, stepping up the economic and diplomatic pressure on Moscow. Today's attack on the refinery, which produces gasoline as well as other fuels, reportedly ignited a fire and sent a half dozen people to the hospital. Watching Wall Street, the Dow futures are down 172 points. NASDAQ futures up 51. More on these stories, townhall.com.
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18: 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Stuck in traffic? We've got the answer.
4: Good morning. Alternate side parking rules are in effect. Some slowdowns on the southbound side of the thruway down through West Nyack, getting down toward the Mario Cuomo Tappan Zee Bridge. Watch for ongoing flooding over on 59. 59 is flooded, getting out through the area of Cemetery Lane over on West Nyack. We're also seeing some flooding over on 9 as you get down through Clove Road in Fishkill. Fenwick North at Atlantic Ave, a collision. LIE West at Woodhaven Boulevard, a stalled vehicle. 95 North exit 17 in Westport, a serious accident there. 21 North at Main Ave in Passaic, a collision there. 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Some showers expected later. High today of 81. You now know where not to go. I'm Debbie Duhaime with Joe Piscopo, AM 970, The Answer. 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
0: Here we go. Stephen Moore is the man. It's 8:06 on AM 970. The Answer, the flagship station for all of Salem media, and proud to be. And Stephen Moore is the Joe Piscopo Show resident scholar of economics, a brilliant man bringing a great economy to the United States of America. Stephen, welcome back to the show. I love this new piece that you wrote, man. Dr. Anthony Fauci is Dr. Wrong. This is great. Yeah.
21: Well, hey, Joe, great to be with you. By the way, the fireworks are going to start in about an hour and a half on Capitol Hill.
0: Yeah.
21: As you know, Anthony Fauci will sit before the Rand Paul's committee, the great senator from Kentucky. Yeah. And boy, that's going to be quite a battle, because Fauci lied so many times about COVID, and so many of his policies were catastrophically wrong, especially affecting states like New York. We now know that the lockdowns had no positive effect on health, but they did great damage to the economy of New York and to the children. What about the children who lost a whole year of schooling? Just terrible stuff. I mean, Anthony Fauci is really one of the great villains in American history. He's also a liar. But you mentioned, I was very flattered that I was mentioned in his diaries, because back in, I was one of the very first people that really spoke out against lockdowns, because I just thought it was unconstitutional to tell people they had to stay in their homes and et cetera, et cetera. And so Fauci wrote in his diaries that he had told Trump to tell Stephen Moore to shut up. And you've known me for a long time, you know, Joe, nobody's going to shut me up.
0: Yeah, man. No, that's but he did say that. He told the president that. And of course, the president loves you. He said, so he's not going to.
21: Can you shut up, Steve Moore?
0: Yeah.
21: But by the way, I've got to tell you this, because this is a really important moment in history.
0: Yeah.
21: I went to see Trump in mid-April of 2020, when Fauci was just, you know, rising to prominence. And by the way, the media loved Fauci. Why? Because he kept contradicting Trump, right? And so he became remember how he became an overnight celebrity?
0: Right.
21: He was attacking Trump. And so, anyway, I said to the president, you know, and by the way, this is why I'm telling you this story. Trump wanted to get the economy reopened, Joe. He did not want to shut down the economy, but it was people like Fauci and others who were, oh, you've got to shut down the economy. And so I said to him, why don't you make Easter Sunday Liberation Sunday? And he loved that idea. And the next thing you know, he goes out to the press and said, we're reopening the economy on Easter Sunday. And by the way, people are fanning, oh my God, he's going to kill people. But we now know that the lies we're told about the pandemic were just outrageous. And I hope that, by the way, did you know that Joe Biden gave a blanket pardon to Fauci, even though he had not been accused of anything? I mean, I don't think that's ever happened before.
0: Exactly. Why would that? And it was an auto pen, because after we heard the tapes from Biden yesterday, you know, it was the auto pen, man. And you know what? Also, what I find out I suspect Fauci will take the fifth on all the questions today, because if indeed.
21: I don't know if he can, Joe. I don't know if he can. We'll see. That's why it's going to. I think people should watch that hearing. It's going to be really interesting.
0: Forget
21: By the way,
0: about it.
21: I've got to mention another thing, Joe. I mean, people, yeah. I've had so many calls, because I talked about this on my radio show last week, the More Money Show, and I asked people what you thought about Fauci, and people were angry about the vaccine mandates. Now, I was not, I think the vaccine that Trump came up with Operation Warp Speed was amazing, and it did save a lot of lives. But I do not believe the government should have required people to get the vaccine. And a lot of people died because of the having to take that, to get the jab, so to speak. So I had so many people calling in saying, you know, I lost a wife or I lost a father or I lost a, even some kids died from the vaccine. So it was we did so many things that were wrong. And at the center of the controversy was the guy who I really think is this generation's Benedict Arnold. And that is Anthony Fauci. He's a bad, bad guy.
0: Dr. Evil, you're saying, huh? Okay, that's like a real doctor. There it is. No, but it's a great piece that you write, and you know, and you're a nice guy, man, Stephen Moore. You're always a nice guy. And you know what? And you're always measured. I always like to use the word measured. I try to be measured, you know? But then this guy went out. And don't forget, though, if he says something, if he commits perjury, then he's not.
21: Then he could, and he may. I mean, that's why you raised a good question. Will he take the Fifth Amendment? Yeah. But, you know, the truth about this guy is that he was, if you read through his diaries, I mean, they are the most amazing things. This guy was a megalomaniac. I mean, he's the kind of guy who stared at himself in the mirror for 2 hours before he would go out. I mean, he was so full of himself, so arrogant. Because remember, he became such a big celebrity. The left loved him.
0: I know. They really did. And it was such a mess. And then you know what, too, to President Trump, and to his credit, and I say it once, I'll say it 1,000 times, because we were the only show to say the president's right about hydroxychloroquine. People, you can't say that. You can't say it. President, if they tried alternative medicines at that time, millions of lives would have been saved.
21: Steve. I agree with you. And, you know, Trump has very good instincts in that regard. Anyway, I think this is going to be a big hearing. We'll see what Fauci said. I don't normally watch these hearings, but, you know, and by the way, I want to just give a nod to the senator from Kentucky, Rand Paul, because he's the one who single-handedly got all this information and, is, you know, we, and by the way, people don't like talking about COVID because it was such a terrible time for our country, but we have to get to the bottom of this. We have to know what happened, why it happened, so it never happens again.
0: Yeah, and you're right. Stephen writes, and we just re-exed the article out from Stephen Moore about this is how I know about Fauci too, from friends, is where when AIDS came in, and AIDS was just horrific and horrible, but he miscalculated that as well on the AIDS and the whole gay community where AIDS was rampant they hated Fauci. And again, I don't want to say anything bad about the guy, but after reading the diary, who writes that about themselves in the diary? Who writes that? Yeah. Who does that? Right?
21: Oh, and then he had stuff like, you know, how dare anybody question my authority? Like he's some kind of in medicine they call this a God complex, and he had a God complex. He thought he was infallible, and of course everything he did was wrong. So it's important, by the way, we get the history right about this, because it can never happen again. Never again should we allow the government to shut down our schools and our churches and our businesses. And it was unfair. It caused a lot of people. More people died from lockdowns than died from the virus.
0: We're still paying for it. Stephen, and while we have you, the economy holding steady, we got to get the word out before the midterms that this is a good economy, a strong economy, and the president. He turns to you, he looks to you, he leans on you, man, and you guys are bringing a great economy, and I hope people can understand that by the time we get to the midterms, sir. You know what I'm saying?
21: Well, about that statistic, Joe? I mean, that, you know, the number of people, Americans, who were laid off from their jobs last week was the lowest. Are you ready for this, Joe? The lowest number since the Beatles were still playing. That's unbelievable.
0: 57 years, brother.
21: 1969, when Hey Jude was coming out, that's the last time fewer. And by the way, the labor force is twice as big as it was back then. That's a pretty amazing statistic, isn't it?
0: Yeah, that is amazing. And that means that's a good thing for the economy. So you're telling us
21: it's good for workers because it means the jobs are out there. We don't have a problem of unemployment. We have a problem. We need more workers working. because the you talk to employers, they want to hire the workers. We also, as my buddy Larry Kudlow says, I know you talked to Larry, that we got an investment boom in this country going on. As Trump said, trillions of dollars are being invested in the U.S. of A.
0: That's it, man. Hey, Steve, I'll let you go, but you know, when we were kids, I would take any job, man. I would take any job. Hey, Joe, are you available? Joey, they used to call me Joey. Joey, are you available? Yeah, I'm available. When are you going to pay? And we work now it just seems like, you know, the teenagers.
21: The kids don't work.
0: I don't know. Is that me? Maybe they did.
21: No, it isn't. And this, you're making an important point. And this is an important economic. I mean, my first job was working in a movie theater. Wow. And then I worked in a warehouse. And then I was an usher at sporting events, which was fun because I got to watch all the, all the games and stuff. For parents out there, the best thing that you can do for your kids, if you want them to be successful, and the data is irrefutable on this point, the younger you get your kids out there working and in a job, the better they will do in their life. How old were you when you got your first job, Joe?
0: Well, honestly, it was, you know, early teens, I think, you know, when I first went.
21: Right.
0: My buddies went even at 12. I think I waited till I was like, 13, 14 doing that. But then I really hit it like 18, 19 doing.
21: Yeah.
0: I was a garbage man, Stephen Moore. I was a garbage man, brother.
21: Right.
0: That was one of the great jobs I had. I made a lot of money. And I was just a kid. I made a lot of money, brother. But you know what?
21: You learn how to show up for work, and learn how to, you know, be a good, productive citizen. And you put a little extra money in your. I'm so sick of these kids. All they do now is sit in front of their computer and play computer games.
0: Stephen, where were you brought up in Chicago, if I may ask, before we let you go?
21: In the North Shore. By the way, I'll tell you one quick story. I know we're running out of time here. Do you remember the great movie Caddyshack?
0: Yeah, sure. Of course. Everyone does. With Rodney.
21: Bill Murray.
0: That
21: country club, because Bill Murray grew up about a mile away from where I grew up. He was about my age, a little older. That was the Caddyshack that was right about a half a mile from my house.
0: Wow.
21: And we always laugh when we go by that because there was a Caddyshack there. And then Bill Murray and I both caddy.
0: Oh my gosh, that's fantastic. But it's a great town, because you think about John Belushi being so true to Chicago, even though Danny Aykroyd from Toronto still loving Chicago, you know.
21: Well, they all came through Second City.
0: They sent me and Eddie when we first hit Saturday Night Live, and they said, we're going to send you out to Second City in Chicago. Because that was like the holy grail of comedy.
21: It was the training ground.
0: Yes,
21: right.
0: It was. It was great, and
21: so
0: we loved
21: it. You were part of Second City.
0: You know what? They put us there as guests, and then with Danny Breen. I remember Jimmy Belushi was there,
21: and it
0: was great in the Old Town part of Chicago, right there.
21: I don't know if it still exists today, but it was a legendary thing back then in the '70s and
0: great stuff.
21: And early '80s.
0: Great stuff, Stephen. You're a Renaissance man, Stephen Moore. Look at you. from Caddyshack to like one of the great economists of the world. We appreciate it, Stephen. Thank you,
21: brother. By the way, there's a book about the making of Caddyshack, and I'm not going to try to raise any hot button points, but nobody liked apparently Chevy Chase.
0: I know.
21: He was a bit of a prima donna.
0: I never had a problem with him. People always say every time
21: I
0: see him.
21: I thought he was so funny.
0: And he's always nice to me every time I see him. He's nice. So I got to give that caveat. But Billy Murray is like the best of the best. I mean, he's still legend, you know. Stephen, this is great stuff. We read the article. Stay on it. Get your popcorn. Get ready for 10 o'clock this morning, baby. Anthony Fauci live. That's going to be it. Thanks, Stephen.
21: Have a great one. Take care.
0: You too, man. Take care. Stephen Moore, the Joe Piscopo Show, resident scholar of economics. Stephen is such a good guy. He's so smart when it comes to the economy. I love, you know, stretching and pushing and knowing personally. He's watching Caddyshack, you know. This is great. Loving Caddyshack, you know, out of Chicago. You got to absolutely love it, man. And then the article that he wrote about Dr. Wrong. He called Anthony Fauci Dr. Wrong. Oh, my gosh. It's going to be. I have a feeling. this 10 o'clock hearing with Dr. Fauci is going to be like one of the most watched things in the world. And don't forget, you can stay right with Mike Gallagher right here on AM 970 or go to Salem News Channel and you could, Mike will cover every single bit of the Fauci hearing. Hey, Joe on the radio and Debbie Duhame's out there looking out for you on the roads. You know, little cloudy out there, but still watch the flooding.
4: Yes.
0: And how we doing? We getting along okay out there this morning, Deb?
4: Oh, Joe, we've got flooding and down trees all over, so be careful as you're traveling around. A lot of local roads we're seeing down trees. And watch for flooding here in Fishkill on 9, closed in both directions at Clove Road. The ongoing flooding on 59 in West Nyack out by Cemetery Lane. As you get out toward Palisades Center Mall, it's a down tree on Macapin Road in Bloomingdale, right by Hamburg Turnpike. Troubles on 95 North, getting up toward exit 17 into Westport. That's an accident between a car and a tractor trailer. Two lanes are blocked. 287 West out by 8E in White Plains, a crash. Southbound Thruway building down through Nyack and into the Mario Cuomo Tappan Zee Bridge. 20 minutes in over at the George Washington Bridge, Lincoln 45, Holland 45. We're seeing delays still as you head to 280, 280 West exit 15 in Newark. It's a collision. That one is still being cleared. Kind of gloomy out there now. Some showers and thunderstorms later. High of 81. You now know where not to go. I'm Debbie Duhame with Joe Piscopo, AM 970, The End.
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6: 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The Answer.
0: Michaels of Brooklyn. I want to tell you about Michaels of Brooklyn. Then Miranda Devine's going to join us. But I tell you, with Michaels of Brooklyn last night, I had the gnocchi, right? I do the gnocchi because it doesn't bloat you and it's a great carbohydrate source. But then this is it. I put the, I tell you this before, you put the Parmigiano Reggiano. You put some nice, just kind of cheese like that. Low fat. That's all low fat. Then you put the Michaels of Brooklyn sauce right in there. I'm going to tell you, it tastes just like homemade. And whether it's the arrabbiata, I love the arrabbiata. It's got to be hot for me, right? You can get the puttanesca. By the way, You can now get the Alfredo sauce from Michael's of Brooklyn. You can now get the vodka sauce from Michael's of Brooklyn, right? All with that Michael's of Brooklyn taste you've come to love. It is, you know, I've been telling you about Michael's of Brooklyn for over 10 years now. And you know, and I said, Avenue R. Nostrand, and Fred is there, and Marianne and Johnny and Michael himself, Salvatore and Johnny and Enzo, my man Enzo. I gotta tell you, you're gonna love it when you go out there. But if you go to the supermarket, check out the pizza sauce, the new pizza sauce, Alfredo sauce, the vodka sauce, the arrabbiata, the puttanesca. 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
0: Hey, Joe on the radio, Miranda Devine is with us. She is legend, and she's kind enough to take time with us this morning on the radio. Miranda, you work so hard. I love that you take time with us on the Piscopo Show. Thank you. Welcome back. How are you this morning, my friend?
9: Thank you so much, Joe, and it's fantastic to be with you.
0: Well, we appreciate it, and I love it. Miranda Devine writes in the New York Post, Anthony Fauci was the big head of COVID response. This is going to be wild this morning. Miranda, walk us through this piece, because this guy, and I want to like him. I want to like him because he reminds me of a old Italian uncle from Brooklyn, you know, Miranda, you know? But man, oh man, the ego on Fauci, huh, Miranda?
9: Yes, look, that's a sweet way of you looking at him, and I suppose he does seem sort of harmless, but you know, he did a terrible thing during COVID, and yeah, he deserves a lot of blame, and a lot of people were hurt by him. So I think you know, appearances are deceptive, and now thanks to Bobby Kennedy Jr. And also Rand Paul, we can see really up close what he's really like and what he was motivated by, because Rand Paul has just released Anthony Fauci's diary that he had for 3 years during the pandemic from 2019 to 2022. Mm. And it is a doozy. It shows him to be an absolute narcissist, just obsessing about his growing media profile, just patting himself on the back, boasting about all the celebrities and famous people that loved him. I mean, it's really pathetic. And it's not his worst sin, but I think it's done a lot of damage to his reputation right before he goes before the Senate to take another grilling.
0: How did Rand Paul get the diary? Was that diary, was that out there? Did I not know that? That the diary?
9: No.
0: How did Rand Paul get that?
9: It's an amazing story, because it was Secretary Kennedy, the Secretary of Health, mm-hmm. who basically he had his people scour for 8 months, scour 11 different servers and find those diary entries where they'd been, he called, secreted, hidden away from view by Anthony Fauci, thinking they would never see the light of day. Wow. They look like he wrote them partly because he loves, you know, he's a legend in his own mind, but also because, of course, remember, he did write a biography sometime later, autobiography, which was incredibly vainglorious and full of, you know, this kind of thing, like all the celebrities who loved him and how many important people looked up to him and what a great job he did during COVID, which was the opposite. And so Secretary Kennedy found it and handed them over to Rand Paul, because he knew that Rand Paul and Senator Ron Johnson are doing doggedly this investigation into Anthony Fauci, who, of course, was given this ridiculous pardon, 11-year-long pardon, retrospective pardon by Joe Biden as he, on his way out the door. And there's evidence that Anthony Fauci was begging and pestering the Biden White House for that pardon. So he obviously has a guilty conscience. If he didn't, he wouldn't feel that he needed a pardon.
0: Yeah, and just to be clear, Miranda Devine, if he goes, and I heard James Comer say this, if he goes against anything or he lies under oath, the pardon doesn't cover that if you lie before Congress, correct? So he could still have some punishment, correct?
9: It would count, but only right up until the moment that Joe Biden's power ran out. So that was basically January 20, and he of 2025. So he's safe for 11 years up until that date. But after that, which is now when he appears before Congress and he purges himself, that is very much a crime. And I think that's all they think they can get him for, but who knows? I mean, there are lots of much more serious and egregious problems that he has, and among them are the fact that he covered up the origins of COVID, pretended that it was from a wet market when he knew full well, and his diary shows that, that it was a lab leak from Wuhan, China. And the reason, his motivation for covering that up and inciting some scientists who relied on him for grant funding to write a dishonest scientific paper saying that it was most likely from a wet market, not a lab leak. His motivation was because he had funded via a cutout the dangerous gain-of-function research in Wuhan, China, which had been banned for a period by the Obama administration because it is so dangerous. He decided to bypass that, arrogantly thinking he knew better, and outsourced it to a lab in China, which was even less secure than the

0: He faced the nation. Who keeps that kind of diary? Who writes that about themselves? I would be appalled that there were deaths. He should say, I felt so bad about the deaths. I mean, I don't know how he gets out of this or gets around this, Miranda, today at the hearing, you know?
1: Well, it's so callous, isn't it? I mean, it looks yes. like it was written by a pathological narcissist. And I mean, it's the opposite of his public persona, and all those celebrities and all those crazy people who had Fauci bobbleheads and shrines to Anthony Fauci, they all look like fools. But of course, they did it because of Trump derangement, because he set himself up against Donald Trump. He was probably the Democrats' greatest weapon at the end of 2020 against Donald Trump. He made Donald Trump look bad to make himself look good. And he sucked up to Joe Biden. And we now know from his diary that Joe and Jill Biden sent him cookies and a note in 2021. Oh, sorry. It was 2020 in the year of the election. And said, you know, keep going. You're brave. You're our hero. We need you. He was invested in Biden winning, and so the Trump deranged just thought he was wonderful because they knew he was one of them.
0: Yeah, and before we let you go, Miranda Devine, I always say, just so people know, because we were all over this when it broke, and oh my goodness gracious, what a wild time during COVID, and it was President Trump said, you know, and President Trump goes, we should try some alternatives, maybe the hydroxychloroquine would be, they went after him. Meantime, I took them, I had my doctor friends and pharmaceutical friends say, take the hydroxychloroquine, and they got rid of my COVID in 12 hours. And yet they couldn't let, they wouldn't give the president any breathing space. And he was right. And Fauci was wrong. You know, Miranda? Unbelievable. Crazy times.
1: Totally. Well, Peter Navarro just called me after I wrote this column. And he said, well, you know, there were about seven times that he was right and Fauci was wrong. And he was fighting with Fauci. He was really the only one. And hydroxychloroquine was one of them. And who knows how many people died or suffered for lack of it because Fauci decided he didn't like it.
0: Yeah, it's another conversation for another time. Peter Navarro going to jail, being arrested at Reagan Airport. Oh, I'm telling you. And hopefully with all that's going on and all that we're seeing with the elections in New Jersey and everywhere else, some other people will be in handcuffs. I'm just saying. Miranda, it's always what a joy to talk with you always. And thank you so much for taking the time with us. Keep up the great work and Pod Force One and everything in the Post. And we send our sincere thanks and please come back when you can, okay?
1: Yes, thanks so much, Joe. Great to talk to you.
0: You too, Miranda. Thank you so much. Miranda Devine right there. We just re-exed the article. Great piece. Great writer. All over it. And you got to check out her Pod Force One, which is really great. You could, if you go to Miranda Devine and Google Miranda, you'll be able to find her great podcasts. 8:35, Joe on the radio. And you know what? Albert's in the newsroom on AM 970, The Answer.
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3: 70 degrees at 8:35. I'm Al Gattulo with local news first. Here's what's going on. Governor Hochul taking a victory lap after a major project in New York City completed 5 years ahead of schedule. The Park Avenue Viaduct serves 250,000 daily riders on the Metro North Railroad, with the structure dating back 133 years. Hochul said the project replacing 196 aging bridges finished 60 months ahead of schedule and $195 million under budget. There is still some remaining work to be done, including track replacement, which is expected to be completed by September of next year. A new study confirms that high levels of toxic chemicals remain at the former Aeromarine landfill in Keyport. NJ.com obtained a copy of the study ahead of their public release and reports many of the same toxic chemicals that were identified in the last report on the site 16 years ago are still there in various levels. Several contaminants, including cancer-causing chemicals such as benzene and vinyl chloride, are still present in higher than acceptable levels, though somewhat lower than in the last report. Heavy metals such as lead and cobalt are also present. Pacer Partners, which plans to buy and develop the site, says the landfill must be capped before it can be developed. Checks on the site found the defunct landfill was not sealed using modern methods. More than 40 residents who live near the site have been diagnosed with different cancers. Aircraft and engines were manufactured at the site in the early 1900s. In sports, Yankees over the White Sox 3-2. The Mets and Braves were postponed due to the weather. They'll play a split doubleheader

0: Today, first pitch set for 1:10. The nightcap is set for 7:10. Stuck in traffic? Debbie Duhame's got the answer.
1: Hey, good morning, Al. PATH trains are back on or closed. Watch for delays on the Montauk branch of an hour on the LIRR because of some earlier equipment problems. Slowdowns on the Palisades Parkway South getting down toward exit 11 in New City. Several accidents reported. Watch out for wet road conditions, flooding, and also down trees in many of our local roads as well. Macapin Road is closed in Bloomingdale by Hamburg Turnpike, a down tree with down wires. Watch for slowdowns on 59 at Cemetery Lane in West Nyack. More flooding by the Palisade Center Mall. 9 is flooded over in Fishkill, getting out toward Clove Road, completely closed there. Westbound BQE right past the Grand Central, they're just cleaning up a collision. Watch for delays on the Jackie Robinson East at Cypress Ave with a collision being cleared. And we're still seeing slowdowns Van Wyck South at Jewel Avenue with a collision there as well. Watch for an occasional thunderstorm later today with a high of 81. I'm Debbie Duhame with Joe Piscopo, AM 970, The Answer.
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0: like doing things for the kids. People call me on everything. You know, so-and-so's, one of your kids' cars is due for an upgrade. We need to do a computer check on this, on that. I needed new tires. I got new tires. Mikey needed new tires. I got new tires. I got the alley. I need new tires. Then the dentist. We got the dentist. And they go, all right. So the dentist is one thing. And she needed a root canal, something like that. But bank took care of it. And then she goes to follow up the root canal. I get banged for a few more $100 from the dentist. It's like a scam. I think it's a scam. I'm not sure. But as long as my kids are okay, as long as my kids are safe on their tires, as long as my children are out of pain and God bless by the grace of God doing good, I'll pay. Oh, and they know that. They know that. But that was really, someone just called me now and said, oh, just really verifying this appointment. Then I got to call my kid and check. But I like it. See, I like it. I like being a useful dad, you know, because you don't want to be like what Jerry Seinfeld said, you know, the Mylar balloon dad that is just kind of hovering halfway in the, you know, after a celebration, those Mylar balloons are halfway and they're still hanging around the house. That's kind of like dads, you know? Oh, dad's right. Still here. All right. You know, but I love it. I love being involved. And now this. And then we were talking about it earlier, 8:44 in the morning. And just as an aside, cause we got a lot to get into this morning, but you know, the kids, they want to go down the shore. And it's like, okay. And then, you know, I said, well, you know, I have Michael kind of navigate. Can we get the chickens out? I'm telling you, man. The old chicken. And my buddy's busted chops. I told you that. My buddy took a picture of chickens at the grocery store. He goes, I just want to see what your competition is. Oh. He goes like that. I was like, no, it's just funny stuff. But the chickens and the cats and the thing and the owl.
1: Chicken thighs are really juicy. I mean, if you're going to whack them, go for the thighs. Good stuff.
0: No, but I worry. First of all, chickens gross me out. I'll eat them. I love them. And
1: right.
0: Around
1: the yard, you're really not a fan of them.
0: No. So, but on the other hand, one got whacked when Joey and I were down the shore, and I felt bad. That's what we heard, this terrible sound outside.
1: That's not awful.
0: It was like a chicken. It was that. And me and Joey looking at each other like it was a sci-fi movie. And we went out and the chicken was done. Some animal. And what animal was it? What was it? Like the Jersey Devil? Maybe. I don't know. Took out the animal.
1: Game over, man. Game over. Game over.
0: It was Bill Paxton, an alien. Yeah. Right. Oh, you want some too? Okay, man. Right. Come on,
1: I'm
0: man.
1: Hudson, yeah. Sir. He's Hicks.
0: Yeah. That's hysterical. Yeah. That's hysterical. But it was game over. The poor thing. I felt bad. And what are you going to do? Do you bury the chicken?
1: And then that's when you guys announced.
0: I'm not sure what to do.
1: That's when you guys announced. We're having chicken for dinner.
0: I know.
1: All exactly. Right. Fresh caught.
0: Oh, with the chicken. So we'll see what's going on. Yeah. And then.
1: First world problems. Yeah.
0: When the kids there and it's a birthday celebration, you know, the ex has to come around, not has to come around. She should come around because she's the mom. Like, right. And I'm the dad and I should.
1: Right.
0: So now, but the one thing where I would really just have a separate celebration if there's somebody else involved. Like, you know, like a plow guy or something like that. You know what I mean?
1: God rest his soul. Just saying, he's not around anymore. He's dead.
0: Nice guy.
1: Nice guy, but really, really. He didn't give you a break on a tree. The guy was running around the day I saw him. He was running around on the field giving orders, carrying Gatorade. Come on, let's be fair. I mean, you know, whatever. Rest in peace. Nice guy.
0: So it's like, now, if the ex brings somebody and is going out, then you don't
1: want
0: to.
1: But do you think she's going to bring somebody?
0: No, she won't.
1: Your house is not like the current homes on Long Beach Island seven stories. So, I mean, you have limited space.
0: So, which is a great excuse.
1: Exactly. We're filled with chickens. You can't make it. Sorry.
2: The chickens have overrun the guest room.
1: You want to hang in the coop? You can, but I mean, it's a little, you know.
0: So, but now, I'd say everybody's welcome, so I'm just trying to be
1: nice. We don't have a lot of space. Well, everybody's welcome. Go ahead.
0: I know.
1: Where am I going to sleep? We'll put you in the rafters. Hey, don't worry about it. It's a little hot up there. Oh, by the way,
0: I'll be in the shed with the chicken. Right. That's what I'm going to do.
1: And by the way, no air conditioning in this house. We don't have air conditioning. It's a shore house. You feel the sea breeze. That's it.
0: They put air conditioning in, and it really bothers me. Can we talk about it now?
1: What doesn't bother you? The chickens, the air conditioning.
0: I know.
1: I mean, come on.
0: I had such a good time.
1: Come on. It sounds like a blast. Joe's here again. Jeez, he's complaining again about the chickens, the air conditioning. What else? Oh, he's having a great time.
0: Look at the neighbors walking across the front.
1: He comes out in a full suit every day. What the time? What is he doing? It's 90 degrees.
0: No, then you got the neighbors. The neighbors, those yentas, they're yakking away, talking about this one. No, they have developments. When they go on the beach, they bring every chair. They bring every umbrella.
1: How many people are in the house? 72? Listen, they need all these chairs?
0: Exactly. When they walk by your house, they walk right onto your gravel. And where you go, no, wait a minute. And I heard your buddy, Francine, your friend down there, they are so nice. Francine and Joe, right?
1: Yes.
0: Apparently, Joe gave it to one of the renters. He said, hey, whoa, that's my property. You know, so it's like the Jersey Shore, baby, you know?
1: That's it.
0: Between you and I, they're building apparently the big, big.
1: Let's talk about them too. Go ahead.
0: No, they're great.
1: That's all right. They're great, but my God, you have to build such a big house. My goodness. I mean, come on.
0: There is a reality show, and it ain't the Jersey Shore that you know.
1: No.
0: It's so hysterical because...
1: No, there's no gym tan laundry here. I mean,
0: No. And you know, and we know everybody, and it's great, so it's...
1: It's great. I mean, wow, it sounds like a wonderful time. I wish I could come. I'm just sorry. I'm going to be busy staring at the wall watching paint dry. I mean, good Lord.
0: But we go, anything for the kids. You know that.
1: Oh, look at this. This is a great... What's that? Oh, that chickens. Don't worry about it. You know, it's a little hot in here. Yeah, we turn the air off when Dad's here. He doesn't like air conditioning. All right. Anything else? We only serve French toast for breakfast.
0: Poison sumac in the back.
1: Right. Poison sumac. Just avoid that left area of the house.
0: The chicken's been scratching himself. Right. I didn't know what was going on.
1: The chicken asked me for calamine lotion today. I don't know what's going on.
0: Served with calamine lotion.
1: He goes, this Pepto-Bismol
0: Jersey
1: milk
0: Shore,
1: calamine.
0: Baby.
2: You want to scare him away, just invite Colonel Sanders over.
0: We love it. So anyway, but I said everybody's welcome. It's going to be very interesting. Next week. And I'm bringing the radio stuff with me, so we'll do the show.
1: Oh, this is going to be good.
0: Oh, please, guys. It's going to be a crazy... But you got to do it. That's the one thing. Mm-hmm. I can't even, you know. And my buddies are all from down the shore, all busted by chops about chickens. I don't got to worry about chickens, you know.
3: they make weird sound,
0: chicken. I just find them really, I don't know. Like our friend Nicole Sapphire, Dr. Sapphire, she has chickens, but she's out in a beautiful area of Jersey. You know, she has got land and everything. Mm-hmm. I don't know. Why do I have a thing about chickens? I don't even, they hold them. They pet them. The chickens, Debbie, huh?
3: I could just see you in the hammock, and the little chicken coming up to you, staring you down.
0: Real fast, the head moves real fast. It goes like,
3: and you. I can see your face.
0: Oh no, I can't.
3: Oh, that's hysterical.
0: That's me. It's my hang up. Sorry.
3: I love it. Sounds like a reality show. It really does.
0: Yeah, it really is. I mean, little Charlie says we're a reality show, and indeed we are. Hey, 851, Debbie's out there. On the roads. How we doing, Deb? How we doing?
3: Oh, don't be a chicken out here. But you're going to have to be over here on 59. Just do not go through the flooding here on 59. It's closed in both directions by Cemetery Lane and West Nyack, out by Palisades Center Mall. Everything completely closed because of the flooding. Also, Palisades Parkway southbound. Several accidents reported getting down toward the thruway as well, down through Deuce City. On the thruway, south exit 13 in Nanuet, a collision on your way to the Mario Cuomo Tappan Zee Bridge as well. We're still seeing delays with flooding on 9 and Fishkill. Inbound George Washington Bridge 40, Lincoln 35. Looks like about 45 at the Holland. 95 North exit 17 into Westport. A collision there. Montauk branch of the LIRR. Still seeing an hour delay as you head through that spot. And we're still seeing slowdowns this morning on the Jackie Robinson eastbound at Cypress Ave. They just cleaned up a crash. Watch for flooding on the Taconic South at Bryant Pond Road. You now know where not to go. I'm Debbie Duhaime with Joe Piscopo. 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
6: During the War for Independence, General George Washington, the man we refer to today as the father of our country, led American troops through military defeat after defeat. And in the bitter winter of 1777, he wrote this somber note to a friend in Philadelphia. Quote, "You might have tracked our army from White Marsh to Valley Forge by the blood on their feet," end of quote. Many soldiers continued to march through the deep snows of Pennsylvania without shoes. Others suffered from disease, hunger, and freezing conditions. Nearly 2,000 of Washington's men died. Yet George Washington did not lose faith. Amid the hardship, loss, and uncertainty of Valley Forge, he turned to God in prayer. At a time when our nation once again faces division and uncertainty, may we follow Washington's example, kneeling humbly, praying faithfully, and asking God to guide the future of America.
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0: 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Stephen Parrs, our Storm Guides meteorologist. Good morning, Stephen. How are we doing for the rest of the day, my friend?
8: Joe, I'm so sorry. I got to apologize to you, my friend. I'm sorry about the chicken. That was my bad. I should have asked. You know, there's some friends of mine. We were trying to remove a curse off a baseball glove. And they're like, "Hey, we need a chicken." I'm like, "I know a guy."
0: That was you. Oh man, that chicken went. I felt so bad. But I look it. Don't ask me to babysit your chickens, and I'm fine. Because otherwise, I can't guarantee. I don't even. We still don't know what happened. Steven, it was like the Jersey Devil game. All we heard is that sound, man. And my son Joey, I went, "Oh," like I felt bad. That whole thing.
8: Poor chicken.
0: Put it on the grill. No, anyway. No, I'm kidding. Hey, Steven, so weather-wise, rest of the week, we slowed down after those massive storms yesterday, huh?
8: Yeah, there's a little rain out there right now from Yonkers through parts of the Bronx over towards Queens. This is all heading over towards Hempstead and down Oyster Bay. We've got another bit rotating down from northern New Jersey heading down towards Patterson in the next 45 minutes or so. And there's a chance for some more scattered showers and thunderstorms this afternoon, although none of it's near as strong as what we were looking at yesterday. There is still a risk for some flash flooding. Some areas, especially places, got a lot of rain yesterday. Looking at a high temperature of 81 this afternoon with those showers and thunderstorms returning as we go overnight tonight into tomorrow. Tomorrow, low of 68, we hit a high of 78, and then the rain will start to peter out, and we're looking at a better weekend, a nice weekend for you to go frolicking with your chicken.
0: Oh, that'll be fun. I can't wait. Thank you, Stephen Barstorff, Guy's Meteorologist. Appreciate it, Stephen. Thank you. Hey, Dove Hyken's going to join us. Hey, Pastor Dave Watson is going to join us, and we're coming right back.
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1: 69 degrees at 8:59. Al Gattulo with the local news first. Here's what's going on. Lidl recalling cookies distributed to all its U.S. locations due to undeclared allergens. According to the FDA, the Eridanius shortbread cookies with chocolate truffle coating and apricot filling were recalled because the packaging was in another language, failed to indicate in English that they contain wheat, soy, milk, and eggs. The cookies distributed in states including Delaware, Georgia, Maryland, New Jersey, New York, North Carolina, Pennsylvania, South Carolina, and others. Customers are advised to return the recalled product to a Lidl store for a refund. Two firefighters recovering from injuries sustained during a house blaze in Passaic County. Flames broke out around lunchtime Tuesday on Oak Ridge Road in West Milford. House was destroyed. A neighboring house was damaged. Unclear what started the fire. And an investigation continues into a pit bull attack that left four people, including two children, with injuries in Queens. Authorities say a family was unloading groceries from a vehicle near Beach 62 Street and Thursby Avenue Monday night when the dog attacked. Two adults, a 16-year-old girl, 11-year-old boy, all suffered significant injuries in the attack. All ended up in the hospital in stable condition. A man, one of the victims believe is the dog's owner, grabbed the pit bull after the attack and dragged it away but did nothing to help the victims. Police still investigating. No arrests have been made as of yet. You now know what's going on. I'm Al Gattulo, AM 970, The Answer.
10: Take the news this hour from Town Hall. I'm Rich Thomason. Dr. Anthony Fauci back in the limelight this morning. Key figure in America's COVID response. Fauci testifying before a Senate panel, but apparently he will not be saying much of anything. According to his prepared remarks, Fauci will be invoking the Fifth Amendment, declining to testify in the GOP-led COVID-19 hearing. The deadline has passed for the Trump administration to ask the Supreme Court to take a second look at its birthright citizenship ruling.
11: The Trump administration had until Tuesday to ask the U.S. Supreme Court to reconsider its June decision, which struck down President Donald Trump's executive order to deny automatic citizenship to children born in the U.S. whose parents are in the country temporarily or illegally. Trump had promised to push for a rehearing shortly after the high court handed him his loss. The White House has not responded to messages seeking comment. Donna Water, Washington.
10: Kentucky's Democrat Governor Andy Beshear calling on ailing Republican Senator Mitch McConnell to be transparent with his constituents or step down.
12: McConnell was hospitalized June 14th, his office revealing weeks later that it was due to a fall. Beshear made the demand in a letter after the office of the attending physician said McConnell had been discharged from hospital care but remains in a rehabilitation facility and has not yet been medically cleared to return to work. McConnell released a statement saying he hates to miss the fun but will not be attending this Saturday's Fancy Farm Picnic. It's an annual event that draws political figures to western Kentucky. Beshear called on McConnell to address the people of Kentucky verbally and provide proof of his capacity. The governor's also asking Senate Majority Leader John Thune to investigate McConnell's condition. I'm Jennifer King.
10: The Saudis say they have shot down a number of Iranian drones, the U.S. and Saudi Arabia retaliating by attacking Iranian proxies in Iraq. More on these stories at townhall.com.
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14: Stuck in traffic? We've got the answer.
3: Good morning. Alternate side parking rules in effect. We're still seeing issues this morning as you head to 95 North, exit 17 into Westport. Accident blocking one lane. Inbound George Washington Bridge 20, Lincoln 45. Holland still waiting 45 minutes getting into town. We're seeing delays on the Palisades Parkway southbound getting down through New City with a crash being cleared. Thruway southbound slowing down right through Nanuet. And watch for slowdowns eastbound Gowanus up through the Prospect. 9 is still closed in Fishkill with ongoing flooding. 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Checking in on the forecast. Clouds today, chance of a shower or thunderstorm. High at 81, Montauk Branch, still an hour delay. I'm Debbie Duhaime with Joe Piscopo, AM 970, The Answer. 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
16: 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Welcome to your Wednesday morning briefing. Here's what you need to know to start your day with your host, former Saturday Night Live superstar Joe Piscopo. Produced by Joe Sebilia, with news guy Al Gattulo, and traffic with Debbie Duhaime. 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
0: Hey, good morning. Joe Piscopo on the radio indeed with Al Gattulo and Joey Sebilia. Thank you, Debbie Duhaime. Stephen Parr's got the weather for you. Hope you made it through that storm okay. Hope you didn't get too much damage, but boy, oh boy, it's been nuts, you know, very severe storms yesterday. Hope you're okay. Dove Hyken's going to join us. We're going to talk about Mamdani's judicial panel, missing Jewish members, thank you very much, and President Trump's meeting with Netanyahu. We'll get the inside line from Dove Hyken and Pastor Dave Watson, senior pastor of Calvary Chapel on Staten Island. We always love talking to Pastor Dave, and he will join us live on the radio. But right now at 9:06 New York time, we want to go to Rand Paul, and he's got Anthony Fauci in his crosshairs, you know, not literally, but Fauci is taking the fifth on every single question. Let's listen in.
17: Viruses that had not been previously published that could have been a close enough relative to create COVID-19. Are you aware of that?
18: On the advice of counsel, I respectfully decline to answer based upon my rights under the Fifth Amendment to the Constitution.
17: Under your testimony previously, when you denied ever having funded gain of function in China, It was so adamant as to be striking, to leave no room for any interpretation of what is or isn't gain-of-function research. But there's another important question. Did you fund gain-of-function research in other biolabs around the world?
18: On the advice of counsel, I respectfully decline to answer based upon my rights under the Fifth Amendment to the Constitution.
17: Come on. The one research project that we do know you did fund is the one that Ron Fouchier did. And it's important to talk about because this sort of was the beginning of the debate over gain of function. And this wasn't just me. I wasn't even aware of the debate 10 years ago. This was other scientists, over 200 scientists at the Cambridge Working Group signed a protest because they didn't think you should fund the research and they didn't think it should even be published because it was sort of a roadmap as to how to make a bioweapon. So what they did was the avian flu, and this is important. It may be the most important question we get to here today. The avian flu has about 50% mortality for humans. The good news, though, about animal viruses is they don't infect humans very well. It will infect humans, but doesn't go human to human very well. Ron Fouchier, with the money that you provided to him,
0: did an experiment where
17: he caused purposeful mutations to create a new virus, an avian flu that didn't just infect birds well, but actually infected mammals well, went ferret to ferret in an aerosolized manner. People saw this and were aghast, you know, at the decision-making process that you decided to fund this. But this is when, you know, the debate came about, and you wrote in support of this in the Washington Post, and you said, even if a scientist is bitten, even if a pandemic should occur, the knowledge is worth the risks. Do you still stand by that? Would you like to qualify at all whether or not the knowledge of gain of function is worth the risks, particularly in this case, since we now know 15 million people died worldwide? Many people believe this came from the lab. Do you think that the risks really are worth the benefits for gain of function research?
18: On the advice of counsel, I respectfully decline to answer based upon my rights.
0: So that's Dr. Fauci just copping out completely, you know, and you want to just hear what the answers are, and you're not going to get them from Dr. Fauci. And then with his diary, and you're thinking, how does he get the diary? Miranda Devine just told us on the air last hour that they it was RFK Jr. went and they checked out every they really did a deep dive online, and they found the Fauci diary. And as we tell you about the diary, all the things he said, I'm the most famous person on the planet and all of that. I don't know who does that. He got caught, and now he's not answering the questions. And you know, and Rand Paul has those right questions. And I got to tell you, I'm so proud. You know, again, just as an aside, if I may, on the radio with me and the guys, it's like when you come on the radio, we don't, you know, we have fun and we get silly, believe me, you know. And yes, the chicken thing, please forget about it. But when we talk about different issues, we get right to the heart of the matter, and I want to see what's going on. And in the middle of, we were on the radio in the middle of the pandemic, and it was so bizarre and so weird with the masks and closing down everything. But I tell you, I was lucky to be working, being an entertainer basically, but being on the radio, because you know, we had to get the word out. We had responsibility now. A lot of people losing their jobs, a lot of people folded, a lot of people sold their homes because they couldn't work. And we never got the proper information. And then we on the radio were responsible enough to tell you that indeed the virus came not from a wet market, not from the bat lady. It came from the Wuhan Institute of Virology right there. Now we're finding out it's gain of function where it was purposely put out there. And Fauci was responsible. Is anybody going to jail? Because a lot of times we see, and not only this, but with the voting fraud too, apparently, allegedly in New Jersey, what unfolded that the governor seems to be trying to cover up. Again, my opinion, but anybody going to jail on this stuff? Anybody? And is Jack Smith going to end up in handcuffs? Is Fannie Willis, anybody with that wrongly accused people, the girl that made Donald Trump go get a mugshot? I mean, you know, you in my heart, I'm one of those guys, you let it go. You let it go. You let it go. They get in office in November. It's all done. It's over. It's over. They haven't learned a thing. Matter of fact, if anything, they've gotten worse. They've now accepted the Democratic Socialists. You know, Bernie said, and who's dumb enough to listen to Bernie? Who's dumb enough to listen to Bernie? He's got like four homes. Look at Obama with the homes. And it's okay. And we don't fault them. Just don't preach to me about oligarchy. I don't want to hear it. You're like, you're talking about beyond the people. Oh, my gosh. And it's a shame. Fauci should answer for the good of mankind these questions. And he's not answering it. And, you know, and so, and I feel bad because he's Italian and he was, you know, always had a problem, though. They always had a, he had a problem with the AIDS. He had a problem with the, avian flu virus. And they had a problem with COVID. So here he is being called to task. What's going to happen with the fifth? What happens? Nothing. He goes away. He's untouched. Am I right? They're not going to go after this guy. The good thing about it, if you want to listen to it, I guess it's on, you know, the radio, the television stations now, and you'll be able to hear Rand Paul present the case that he has and question, you know, all the questions that he has. And we still don't know. Are we ever going to find out about the vaccines, you know? Now I'm afraid to get a booster. Are they still, guys, are they still giving boosters out at,
1: Absolutely.
0: CVS? And they doing it. Yeah. I'm afraid to kind of get the booster a little bit. No? You know what I mean?
1: My doctor has advised me not to get the booster.
0: Wow.
1: That I don't need it, that it's fine, that you've, you know, I think I got three shots. He said, that's more than enough. You don't need it. And, I'm not planning on getting it. So
0: I got it.
1: I have other more important things I have to get this year. I have to get another colonoscopy, which I'm not looking forward to, but it has to be done because 5 years from having cancer. And hopefully I don't have to go for this, fibro scan of my, my liver since, most of my other vitals are coming back to normal. But I have to start taking a new GLP-1 because the one that I'm currently on has been discontinued. So they're moving me off of that and on to...
0: Why is it discontinued? That's a little scary. Huh?
1: I think because the GLP-1 that I'm on, Rebelsis, is really for people that are diabetic.
0: Shot, right?
1: Well, no. It's a pill for people that have diabetes to lower their blood sugar, and it also helps in losing weight. But I don't think enough people are buying it, and so they've discontinued the drug, and now I have to go on Ozempic. So, and what's worse is that the way Ozempic works in the pill form is it's a lesser dosage than what I'm taking with Rybelsus. So I have to go back to the beginning and start at the beginning again. So I'm like, all right, well, I hope I don't gain weight before I lose weight again. Like I'm trying to trend down, not up. So we'll see what happens. I'm going to pick up the prescription today and I have a couple more pills that I have to take of the other stuff, and then I'll start it next week.
0: Well, you should always be on top of it, and it's great that you are.
1: You must be an advocate for yourself. Vitally important today, even if you have health insurance, even if you don't. I know people, Joe, I know people who have tremendous health benefits.
0: Yeah.
1: They get, I mean, everything is covered. They barely have to pay anything out of pocket. Refuse to go to a doctor.
0: Yeah.
1: It's all right. Unless I'm feeling pain. By the time you feel pain, that's it might be too late.
0: That's right.
1: What is the big deal about taking an hour out of your day to go to the doctor once a year just to get checked? Our very own Joe Piscopo goes to doctors four times a week at various times. You have 15 of them on speed dial. I mean, you could get treated for anything. If you have a hangnail, you got a guy, he's there. This is what you need to do,
0: Joe. Hangnailologist.
1: Hangnailologist. Hey,
0: that's
1: exactly right.
0: I know a guy. Look at this. I'm looking online now. Now they're pushing doctor prescribed protocols from licensed U.S. providers. You ready? Ivermectin and Mebendazole. That's supposed to be a cancer drug. Because they got it. Listen, we don't know. We don't even know what we put in our body. And now hopefully they'll have something, you know, that can take care of it. In any case, you know, you should really take care of yourself.
1: Absolutely.
0: And if you're one of the chief scientists in the country, Don't plead the fifth. Give us a breakdown of what went on. Walk us through it, like, for crying out
1: loud. If you have nothing to hide and you're not guilty, there should be no reason for him to have to invoke the fifth. Now, apparently they've removed his attorney from the Senate hearing. I guess maybe he was saying something during the hearing here where, you know, that they didn't want. But, I mean, they're making this big grandstand, you know, thing here. Senator Gary Peters from Michigan is now speaking. I mean, but it's nonsensical. They ask him a question. On the advice of my attorney, I plead the fifth. On the advice of my attorney, why doesn't he just come out with a statement saying, I'm not answering any single question? Why do I have to bother waste the American people's time? People know that this guy lied. I mean, it's ridiculous.
0: Yeah.
1: It's absolutely ridiculous.
0: I know. You're right. Hey, so we're going to break in a second, but I got to tell you, if I may, that Donald Trump met with Zelensky, and a lot of that, and KT gave us a foreshadow of what was going to happen, and they talked about effective drone warfare and how we could co-produce Patriot missile interceptors and things like that, with Lockheed Martin participating in discussion. So that's big news. We're going to try to work with Ukraine in that regard. What happens with the Ukraine-Russia war, we have no idea, but I don't think Putin is going to back down in any way. Netanyahu met with Donald Trump, and they had Netanyahu describes as the best meeting ever, and talking about Iranian nuclear activity, Iran's missile capabilities, U.S.-Israeli coordination, and whether further military action might be necessary. So we'll see exactly what happens there. Lindsey Graham's funeral was yesterday. Everybody spoke. It was nice. President Trump was actually very entertaining at the funeral, you know, in a very respectful way. Lindsey Graham, very, very much loved, and now they're doing services in South Carolina, in his South Carolina. You know, on and in other stories about the Fauci, I don't know how long this hearing goes on if he doesn't answer any questions, you know. Dov Hykens going to join us momentarily. The mayor of New York, this Mamdani character, failed to name any Jewish members to his judicial advisory committee. And that's, we want to talk to Dov about that. He's such an anti-Semite. And also, and correct me if I'm wrong, we'll talk to Dov about it. Did Mamdani publishing names of rich people, rich and the wealthy, that's what the Third Reich did under Adolf Hitler. So this guy, Mamdani, is, and is he talking about the flooding in the subway? Talking about the flooding in Queens? Is he talking about, potholes? Talking about any, the crazies that are walking? The homeless? Nothing. Nothing about that. Just all about going up against, our Jewish, brothers and sisters. And this too, before we break. Mikey Sherrill is the governor of New Jersey. She refuses to provide the Department of Justice with info about the 6,600 non-citizens erroneously registered to vote in New Jersey. Oh, nothing to see here. She got ahead of the story very smartly when this story first broke. 400 people did end up voting, but now Harmeet Dhillon, who was on our show last week, said she's going to go after it. She gave the governor 5 days to come up with the names, and Mikey Sherrill doesn't want to give up what she called citizens of New Jersey, and they're not citizens. They're illegal aliens. And listen, we feel for everybody. You know, we really do. But really, you can't, they're going to pump up the vote. They're going to get illegals to vote. And that's what's happening in New Jersey. And that's how these people win. And that's why we have a full Democratic assembly and a Senate. And it's just plain not fair. And this governor, she's so just being used as a tool of the Marxists. You know, I mean, I'm just shaking my head saying, I can't believe in New Jersey this is going on. All right. I'll tell you what we're going to do. It's 20 minutes after 9 o'clock. Debbie's going to take a break with the traffic, and then we'll go to Dove Hiking. Debbie, how you doing this morning? All good? Everything all right?
3: Yeah. How about you? Just, you know.
0: Great.
3: Surviving the storms, right?
0: It was so much fun. I loved it yesterday. It was great. You know, the wild, the rain coming down. I just loved it. It was so, and then the crack of thunder like I've never heard before.
3: I know. Yeah, it was crazy. Wild?
0: Yeah.
3: I know.
0: So thank God. Hopefully you're okay out there, but we did okay. I lost power for less than an hour, so a big shout out, I guess, to our power company, you know, on top of that.
3: Yep, and then, I lost power too, yeah.
0: Mm-hmm. Yeah. How long did you have it out? Was it out for a while?
3: It was out when I left this morning. I was using phone to, like, see everything in the bathroom, and I'm like, so I had no power from the middle of the night till when I left. I don't know if it's back yet, but it's okay.
0: I have these lanterns that I bought at Home Depot, you know, they like brighten up the whole room. I'm walking around like I'm
3: good.
0: Yeah, you know, like I'm one of those conductors, you know. All right, all aboard! You know,
3: all aboard!
0: This thing. Debbie, how we doing? It is 21 after 9. Debbie's got the roads for you. How we doing, Deb?
3: Well, we still have a lot of flooding because of yesterday, the storms yesterday into overnight. Taconic southbound is flooded right now, getting down through Putnam Valley. We're also seeing flooding still on 9 in Fishkill, getting out toward Clove Road. That's still completely closed in both directions. Down wires on 17 at Tuxedo Park over in Orange County as well. Watch for flooding on 59 in Rockland County by Cemetery Lane and West Nyack, getting out toward Palisades Center Mall. So the Hudson Valley got hit pretty hard. hard last night. We're still seeing slowdowns on the Palisades Parkway South, getting down past exit 11 in New City. Several accidents reported. And watch for slowdowns as you head to the Cross Bronx East out by the Deegan. It's an accident on the shoulder. Macapin Road is still closed out by Hamburg Turnpike in Bloomingdale over in Passaic County. That's a down tree with down wires as well. And watch for slowdowns this morning as you take a ride to the inbound GWB, still 35, Lincoln 40, Holland 40 as well. Partly cloudy today, chance of more showers later, high of 81. I'm Debbie Duhaime with Joe Piscopo, AM 970. 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
0: All right, let me tell you about LifeHack, because we love bringing you products that improve your life. Well, this product can save a life. There are approximately 5,000 choking deaths in the U.S. each year. One child dies every 5 days from choking. Did you know older adults are at increased risk of choking? Yes. You know, lodged food is the main cause with older adults, right? Ever pop small bite-sized foods in your mouth like peanuts, grapes, popcorn? Well, those foods that people eat by the handful can get overloaded in the mouth, which can cause a choking episode. LifeHack comes to the rescue. It's a simple rescue device that can change a life in a choking emergency. It's non-invasive, easy to use. 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
0: Joe Viken is a former New York State Assemblyman, a son of Holocaust survivors, and a friend of the show. Dove, welcome back to the program. Great to have you with us on this Wednesday. How are you, my friend?
2: Joe, I'm fine, but, you know, things are happening out there, right? I mean, it's like non-stop.
0: Hey, and, this is pre-war Germany, man. This is the Third Reich that I'm seeing it. You could pinpoint it. People who don't know history, and you know it better than anybody else, Dolph Eichen, you know, with your relatives dying you're actually the son of Holocaust survivors, you know, and you don't forget about it.
2: Right.
0: And now this guy, Mamdani, choosing not to name any Jewish members to the judicial panel. How is this guy getting away with it, Dolph? That's what everybody's asking. Well, huh?
2: Yeah, look, it doesn't stop. This is who he is. He's a radical Islamist. We know what he stands for and the hateful things that he says. And we need to counterattack. I don't want to beg for anything. We don't do that. We're proud and we're strong and we fight back. And one of the things that I'm doing along with former Governor David Patterson, there's a letter on the desk of the Attorney General of the United States and the head of the civil rights part of the Justice Department, Hermit Dillian, who I will be speaking to a little later today. We've been in touch. We are asking the Justice Department to start an investigation into incitement regarding Mayor Mamdani and the violation of the civil rights of Americans, of New Yorkers. I believe there is a case against this mayor for the tsunami of hate that he has spread. It's not about freedom of speech. That is not the issue. You can say whatever you want as a citizen, but when he is using the office of the mayor, the tax dollars involved, we need to fight back. We need to send a powerful message, and that's exactly what we are doing. So we hope the Justice Department will pursue this. I mean, this guy is a monster. Mamdani is a monster who sides with the radical Islamists, whether it's Hezbollah, whether it's Iran, whether it's Hamas. These are the good guys. The bad guys, of course, is the monster, you know, Bibi Netanyahu, you know, genocide, on and on and on. So we need to fight back, and we are going to fight back against this man of evil. I mean, it's funny, you know, you have that smile, and behind that smile of Mamdani is pure, unadulterated evil. And he doesn't stop, Joe. Yeah. As you know, he doesn't stop. He just continues because that's who he is. So we are going to fight back. We're going to be tough and strong. Some of the Jewish leaders said, we got to get the mayor to tone down a little bit. Joe, what does that mean? Like 40% tone down, the anti-Semitism, the hate? Yeah. You know, we don't want you to be 50%. How about 30%? 30% we can accept. Preposterous.
0: Yeah.
2: Be strong. Stand up.
0: Yeah.
2: You got to deal with the mayor. He's the mayor. Fine. I don't have a problem. But please don't hug him. Don't freaking shake his hand. He's evil.
0: Yeah, and don't marginalize. You can't marginalize now. And Harmeet Dillon is great. She is head of the Civil Rights Division in the Department of Justice, going helping us out in New Jersey with all the shenanigans going on with voter rolls and illegals on the voter rolls. Harmeet is front and center there. That would be a great ace in the hole for you, I think, going after Mamdani civil rights-wise. And also, not to forget, we talked to our mutual friend Professor Dershowitz about this, is Bruce Blakeman is only 4 points behind Kathy Hochul.

0: loophole, I'm all for it. But I think there's a solid case looking at everything that Mamdani has said and done, the people that he's appointed, the atmosphere that he has created. He has created an atmosphere of fear. That's not okay. That cannot be okay that I, as an American, have to live with fear, that people have to remove their religious garb, their yarmulke or their Star of David. You don't have to be a Zionist to be attacked. You just have to look like a Jew. That's it. You know, that's a Jew. You know, that's a person who supports genocide. The people out there, what Mamdani is doing is not only inciting the hatred and the violence. You know, he's not taking the knife and sticking it into the Jew. He is creating an atmosphere where others are doing it. And the repercussions are not just in New York. They're in America. They're all over the world. When you have someone, the mayor, again, he's using his position. That's the issue, not freedom of speech of an individual. So I think there's a real case. This man, he is created a tsunami of hate, which involves taking away the rights of Americans, of Jews, et cetera, et cetera. And Joe, the fact that you just said what you said, which people feel, Joe, even the idea of this great country of ours to even think that we are in a pre-Nazi Germany situation, like sort of the beginning where it starts happening and you start saying, do we have a future here? Joe, I cannot accept that about this great country. We cannot permit that to happen. Yeah. We need people with courage and fortitude, not afraid to do the freaking right thing. And unfortunately, too many people don't. There's a guy by the name, I think his name is Chuck Schumer. I believe he's a senator. I believe he's the minority leader of the Senate, one of the most powerful individuals in this country. The man has disappeared. I think he moved away. He's on one of those spaceships going to Mars. He's not around. You don't hear from him.
1: I know.
0: The protector of the Jews has disappeared.
1: It's scary. Hey, don't keep the fight, my brother. Please get on the airwaves. All of us in New York are just shaking our head. And I'll leave you with this before we break. I have a friend. I was talking about this day before yesterday on the air. And he's a diehard Dem. And he's my Jewish buddy who enlightened me about everything great about the Jewish heritage. Brought up with these kids. I told you that down the shore. The guys I always tell you about, Dov, you know. Left the Democratic Party. Left the Democratic Party. He goes, I don't like the way they're treating Israel. And I'm done with it. Now he's an independent. And then I'm telling you, people are coming to their senses little by little. But, you and I, we got to keep the fight. You got to keep the pressure on, you know, with our dear friends in radio all around this city and all around the country. And we will, Dove. Keep the fight and come back anytime, my brother.
0: Joe, I promise you, we win in the end.
1: Amen. Amen to that. Thank you, Assemblyman. Thank you so much.
0: Thank you, Joe.
1: Former Assemblyman Dov Hyken, good guy, fighting the just fight. 9:36, Joe on the radio. Hey, Pastor Dave Watson's going to join us momentarily. 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
3: 70 degrees at 9:36. Al Gattulo with local news first. Here's what's going on. A documentary about New York City's famous Flacco the Owl set to premiere in Central Park tonight. Filmmaker Penny Lane is keeping Flacco's legacy alive with her new film, Wild Inside, which follows his journey out of captivity. Flacco gained popularity after breaking free from the Central Park Zoo in February of 2023. From then, the Eurasian Eagle Owl was spotted in Central Park and on the Upper West Side until his death a year later when he collided with a building. Viewers will be able to catch the world premiere at the Great Hill in Central Park. Honeybees are dying off in record numbers all across America, and New Jersey is at the epicenter. Scientists say over 60% of beehives have collapsed in the last 2 years, and it's a trend that's been getting worse over the past decade, and New Jersey is right in the middle of it. The state trucks in tens of thousands of bee colonies every spring, mostly to pollinate important blueberry and cranberry crops in South Jersey and the Pine Barrens, only to see those colonies collapse. Pesticides get a lot of the blame, and in New Jersey, the most densely populated state, on golf courses and subdivisions in close proximity to the colonies and their bees that don't know it's not safe to forage there. In sports, Yankees over the White Sox 3-2. Mets and Braves postponed due to the weather. They'll play a split doubleheader. First pitch set for 1:10 this

0: afternoon. The nightcap will start at 7:10. Stuck in traffic? Debbie Duhame's got the answer.
1: Good morning, Al. Alternate side in effect. Watch for a closure here on Center Street downtown by Chambers. Everything closed. An accident between a car and a couple of bicycles, unfortunately, so avoid Center at Chambers. Watch for slowdowns inbound George Washington Bridge of 35 minutes. Lincoln 40, Holland 45. We're still seeing delays through a south exit 13 down through Danuet with a collision. 59 is still closed with flooding over in West Nyack. We're still seeing flooding on 9 in Fishkill. 17 down wires in Tuxedo Park. Macapin Road still closed at Hamburg Turnpike in Bloomingdale with a down tree and down wires. Watch for slowdowns on the Van Wyck south of Jewel Avenue with a crash. Cross Bronx east by the Deegan. It's an accident off on the shoulder. Watch for slowdowns on the New Jersey Turnpike Western Spur south of 15W with some debris. Partly cloudy today. Chance of more showers or thunderstorms. High of 81. You now know where not to go. I'm Debbie Duhame with Joe Piscopo, AM 970, The Answer.
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4: Joe on the radio telling you about Connors and Sullivan. I love telling you about Connors and Sullivan because you need a will and a trust. Ay, ay, ay, what they do to us in New York, what they do to us in New Jersey, the Mamelukes come out. You work so hard. And you go, well, how can they do that? You got to cover yourself. You need an estate plan. You really do. Living will. You know, healthcare proxy, power of attorney. You know, Mike's got a couple more of these seminars that he does. 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And he's from Connors and Sullivan, and they are a free seminar from the boss, from Mike Connors himself, okay? 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And there's another seminar, 3 p.m. at Connolly's Corner. 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
4: Hey, Joe on the radio. Pastor Dave Watson is the man, senior pastor of Calvary Chapel on Staten Island, founder and president of the New York Institute of Biblical Studies and host of God in Our City on WMCA. 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Great to have you with us always.
7: So good to be with you. Just a quick question. Now that you're in the chicken business, do we order the eggs straight from you, or is there a website?
4: I got to tell you, my friends are riding me. My friends are saying, go to the Episcopal House, $2 a dozen. I mean, it's like, you know, I love animals. I'm an animal guy. I'm a dog guy, really. Not crazy about cats, but I'm a dog guy. Chickens, Pastor, not so much. I mean, I'm telling you.
7: Not so much.
4: So, but, you know, we joke about it. I joke with my sister, my beautiful sister, Carol. I said, really? Chickens? Come on. And they hold them and they pet them, Pastor.
7: Right? My daughter has them upstate with her kids, and they send me pictures of them holding them. It's different.
4: different indeed. But the barbecue type, I'll live with that. I'll take that. The barbecue type. Hey, Pastor Dave. So what happens if, you know, again, as Italians, we always say, we will forgive, but we never forget. You know, it's always like that, you know? So what, and there are incidents in my life. I don't want to be that honest. I'm always so organically honest on the radio, but I could think, you know, you go through relationships, you go through life challenges, and you got to forgive, and man, it's impossible, but Jesus says you got to forgive, you know? But what happens when you don't forgive? Is that a sin in itself, do you think?
7: Well, I think it is, but you know, it's a progression. In Ephesians 4, the Apostle Paul speaks of the fact that we have bitterness. That's when someone hurts us. Yeah. That bitterness turns to wrath, that's inside of you, which turns to anger, which is outside of you, which turns to clamor, you have no peace, which turns to, you know, blasphemy, I can't speak well about you, which ultimately turns to malice. If you fall down the steps, I'm not unhappy. So the reason why I need to forgive is that otherwise I'll get myself in that loop, in that progression, and I'm really I'm devouring myself, and that gets a hold of me. But people make a mistake of forgiveness. They think that forgiveness is just an event. Now it is. I often tell married couples who apparently have trouble forgiving to make a list. And for some reason, the ladies' list tends to be a little bit longer than the men's. And then, you know, say God, you know, pray over the list and say, God, you forgave me of things much worse than this. I forgive my spouse, or I forgive this person of these things. Wow. And then tear up the list. Yeah. But here's the challenge. Yeah. The challenge is not simply to tear up the list. That's the event of forgiveness. The process of forgiveness is I choose not to bring up the list. I choose not to focus on the list. That's where most people, including myself, stumble. But the Bible says love keeps no record of wrongs. So I don't hold on to the list. When I'm tempted to bring it up, I throw it away, because then I'm redoing the thing. So I am sure that in your business you have been hurt multiple times, many times. Don't let that grab a hold of you. Don't let that progression be part of your life.
4: Yeah.
7: Forgive and then lose the list. Now, that doesn't mean you have to trust somebody. Trust is earned. Forgiveness is a free gift. I give that to you. You don't deserve it. I don't deserve it. It's a gift I give you. But then you got to earn my trust.
4: Yeah. Well, that's beautiful. My goodness. It's so tough, you know, but you know what? To your point, you could eat yourself alive of worrying and not forgiving and being angry like that. Correct?
7: That's 100%. It ruins you. It ruins you. I mean, I've sat across from people, Joe, in agony, trying to get them to see it. And you see their life is on hold. You see they can't move forward because they can't forgive a parent.
4: Yeah.
7: Or they can't, you know. Joseph is the best example of forgiveness.
4: Yeah.
7: Joseph was abused. You can't say it any other way. He was physically abused, thrown in a hole, sold in slavery, and who knows what else. But he forgives his brothers.
4: Amazing.
7: He even goes on to say, you meant it for evil, but God meant it for good. That's a man who's walking with God. It's a powerful, thing, forgiveness. It's very powerful.
4: It's so true. Because, you know, because that you could, I wanted to talk about funeral, because we always joke on this show about funeral. What kind of show? I want to do like a play-by-play, having Al and Joe do the play-by-play, a red carpet, Would that be fun?
7: Exactly.
4: You know, and then just kind of photo celebrate on it and then joke about it. But, you know, you could, I mean, you could, people, I know people at the funeral, they'll never forget, you know, and you'll say something that you didn't like about somebody or, you know, but at the, is it okay to prepare what is said at your funeral, to prepare it to the point? Cause I'm, as I get older, the more I think about this, Pastor Watson, you know, I'm thinking like, and I like doing it like a play by play and who's going to speak at the funeral, and you can watch it online and make a kind of a celebration of it all. That's okay to do, huh?
7: I think it's 100% okay. My mother-in-law was a beautiful woman, an amazing woman, and she liked to control things a little bit, and she had everything written down in a box with her dress, with the songs that were going to be sung, and the message I was going to preach.
4: Wow. Wow.
7: at her funeral. She was taken from us during COVID, not because of COVID, but during COVID, and it worked out beautifully because everything was set up. I don't think it's wrong to do that. You know, I want people to say nice things about me when I'm gone. That's what eulogy means. It means to say good things. I've been to funerals, and you have too, where the person is eulogized and you don't recognize the person they're talking about. But I think the most important words I want said after my death are from God. I want him to say, well done, good and faithful servant, enter into the joy of your Lord. But there's nothing wrong with wanting to choreograph your funeral. I don't want someone to stand up and say something really, you know, he still owes me $12.
4: I tell you. Just as an aside, before we let you go, Pastor Watson, always appreciate it. This is because there was the great James Gandolfini, you know, who played Tony Soprano all those years. A great guy. And then the producer of The Sopranos, David Chase, got up there, and it was like and again, no disrespect. You want to hear accolades. You want to hear glowing stories. And he just talked about, you know, how intense James was, you know, and his relationship. And it just, I don't think it resonated from what I saw in a documentary. And not, you don't want to go there. You want to at least be positive about it.
7: Yeah.
4: At the funeral and have joke about it and have fun. And you go back like Donald Trump at Lindsey Graham's funeral yesterday was great. If you saw that, I saw that.
7: And it was emotional at times too. Was surprising.
4: Yep, exactly. It's exactly right. This is great. So you could book it. And can you book people for your funeral, Pastor?
7: The problem is, in your case, Joe, you'll outlive them.
4: No, so God willing, Pastor. Pastor Dave Watson, we have so much to get into, but we got a break, and we always love having you with us,
7: sir. Thank you, sir.
4: If
7: I could just, I'm giving away Adventure Children Bible to your audience if they want them. 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
4: You're the best, Pastor. God bless you, indeed. Thank you, Pastor Dave. We'll talk soon.
7: God bless you.
4: 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That's beautiful. Good, great guy. Great chats. Hey, 9:51 with Joe on the radio. Debbie's out there on the roads checking out traffic for you. We're praying for you out there on the roads. How is it, Deb? Is it that bad this morning?
1: Oh, we've got a lot of flooding and down trees and down wires. So be careful, especially on a lot of the secondary roads. We're still seeing flooding on 59 and West Nyack, still closed here by Palisades Center Drive. Also, 9 is still flooded in Fishkill, 17 down wires in Tuxedo Park. Watch for slowdowns here on Center Street at Chambers downtown. It's an accident investigation. Unfortunately, an accident involving two bicyclists here and a car. 40-minute delays on the LIRR Montauk branch. I'm Debbie Duhaime with Joe Piscopo, AM 970, The Answer.
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11: We've got a little bit of rain scattering through the area this morning. Going to see some more chances for showers and thunderstorms coming late this afternoon and overnight tonight. It's not as much rain as we had last night, but still could cause some flash flooding issues here and there. High temperature today tops off right around 81 degrees. Tomorrow morning, we drop down to a low of 68. We hit a high of 78 tomorrow afternoon with some more scattered showers throughout the day. It all starts to clear out as we head in towards the weekend. I'm StormGuides.live meteorologist Stephen Parr.
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4: All right, what a day. My goodness gracious. Mike Gallagher's coming in. Guys, we still got Fauci on TV over there? Is he still there?
0: Yeah, Senator Blumenthal is now asking him questions. Of course, he's not answering. Oh, no, they've switched now to Rick Scott from Florida.
4: Yeah, Rick, you could listen to, but Blumenthal, this guy, I can't believe this guy's still in office. I can't.
0: Another liar. Said he served, he didn't. You know, he was in Vietnam.
4: Stolen valor, baby. I'm telling you something on that. Joe Sibilia, thanks for a great show. That's a lot of news to get into. My goodness gracious. We'll do it again tomorrow. And then, Albert, thank you always. Let's stay on our game tomorrow, as we always will. A lot going on. And we'll report in on what happens with the Fauci thing. He's just taking the fifth. And you know what? Like a mafia guy. Yeah, I guess he's going to walk. I guess he'll walk. We'll find out tomorrow. I will let you know, okay? And then Debbie Duhame, thank you so much. Cara Fasaro, thank you very much. And Molly, thank you. And Mert Roberts, the podcast is sucker out in a moment. And Stephen Parr, thank you as well. And most of all, we thank you for getting it. And you really do get it. I look through all the news. I see what's breaking as we go into Mike Gallagher here. And I see, like, wow. Some of the things that happen are just so bizarre, especially what's happening in New Jersey with the voting thing, and we'll stay on that tomorrow big time as well. So stay on your game. We love you for doing that, and make it the best day ever. Would you do that, please? Because you deserve it.
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0: 72 degrees at 9:59. Al Gattulo with the local news first. Here's what's going on. More rain and storms in the forecast today for the New York City area following flash flooding yesterday from the torrential downpours. Number of drivers had to be rescued in Paterson, New Jersey. Streets were turned into rivers. More than 4 inches of rain fell in some places in New Jersey, including Hackettstown and Glen Gardner. Thousands of Jersey Central Power and Light customers are waking up this morning to no power. Meanwhile, man struck by lightning in Monroe Township in Middlesex County. His condition not known. Tree came down in a house in Midland Park in Bergen County. Johnson & Johnson offering a multi-billion-dollar settlement to resolve thousands of lawsuits tied to claims that its talcum powder products caused ovarian cancer. The Jersey-based company says the proposed $5.5 billion deal would cover about 76,000 remaining claims and bring an end to years of litigation. Johnson & Johnson continues to deny its products cause cancer, saying the claims lack scientific support, but says the settlement would allow the company to move forward. The agreement still requires approval and participation from most remaining claimants. Wall Street opening with stocks lower this morning comes as traders awaiting the Fed Reserve's interest rate decision today. Majority of investors polled believe the Fed will hold rates steady. Several Fed officers have recently expressed concern about persistently high inflation. At the opening bell, all three major averages were in the red. You now know what's going on. Have a great day, everyone. I'm Al Gattulo, AM 970, The Answer.
13: Breaking news this hour from Town Hall. I'm Rich Thomason. The man who had so much to say during the COVID pandemic now has nothing to say. Dr. Anthony Fauci took the fifth today before a Senate panel, refusing to answer any questions about apparent discrepancies between what he wrote in a diary and what he told the public during the pandemic. Fauci was subpoenaed to appear by Republican Senator Rand Paul of Kentucky. Democrats accused Paul of harboring a longtime bias against Fauci. Paul says that what Fauci wrote privately and what he told the country, two different stories. Positive and productive is how the U.S. and Israel describe President Trump's White House meeting with Israeli Prime Minister Netanyahu. Meanwhile, it seems that things are heating up again in the Middle East.
14: President Trump announced at the weekend that he was calling off a nearly two-week American bombing campaign that had seen nightly strikes by the U.S. on Iran in order to make way for negotiations. But a statement from U.S. Central Command said that since Sunday, what it called terrorists aligned to Iran had mounted more than two dozen drone attacks against U.S. and Saudi targets from bases in eastern Iraq. U.S. and Saudi fighter jets struck multiple targets near the Iran-Iraq border and elsewhere in Iraq as part of what it called a strong response.
13: The BBC's David Willis, Jordan's military says its air defenses intercepted a handful of Iranian missiles earlier today. The party line vote, the Senate confirms Jay Clayton as the new Director of National Intelligence. Japan's earthquake death toll has risen to at least 18 as a desperate search for survivors, a race against the clock, goes on the southern island of Kyushu. Stocks in the red on Wall Street. The Dow is down about 610 points. The Nasdaq off
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5: I suppose a lot of us should have seen it coming. Dr. Anthony Fauci today has decided to plead the Fifth Amendment and is refusing to answer anything that the Senate committee is asking him about his role in the COVID pandemic and the reactions of this country being turned upside down, led largely by his despicable, duplicitous, dishonest leadership. Wow. We got a lot to do today. I mean, yesterday was Senator Lindsey Graham's funeral in Washington, D.C. Our own Joey Hudson was there at the National Cathedral, just sitting a couple rows behind Cindy McCain and her daughter, Megan. I assume Ben Domenech was with them. Mark Kelly was sitting with them. But it is kind of crazy. A lot of people are wondering why Anthony Fauci today would plead the fifth when he got a pardon. Now, the technical reason is that if he lied under oath today, that would count as a fresh federal offense that they could pursue. So I guess he thought he was going to have to lie. And rather than lie before the Senate, before Congress, he would plead the fifth. Over and over and over and over again. This is what it sounded like so far all day long. No real drama, except when they kicked the lawyer out. They had the lawyer escorted out by security because the lawyer arrogantly tried to inject himself into the hearing. And Senator Rand Paul was having none of that. But this is what Fauci said to every question asked by the committee members.
6: Under the advice of my attorneys, I will invoke my right under the Fifth Amendment of the Constitution to refrain from answering your questions. Thank you.
5: Over and over and over. They'd ask him again, another question. Why did you lie? Why did you say that it was going to be a 3% mortality rate when the week before you said 0.03? Dr. Fauci, what's your answer? Dr. Fauci, what's
6: however,
5: your answer?
6: Given Senator Paul's
5: 22.
6: Obvious obsession
5: no. oh,
6: with
5: gosh.
6: Calling for
5: we missed
6: under
5: stop.
6: The advice of my attorneys.
5: There we go. Yeah, play it. We missed the rehearsal today. We didn't get this right. Let's try it again.
6: Under the advice of my attorneys, I will invoke my right under the Fifth Amendment of the Constitution to refrain from answering your questions. Thank you.
5: Why did you act like you didn't know what was happening, where it came from? Why did you pretend that it was a bat that bit a pangolin that bit a person? Why is that, Dr. Fauci?
6: However, under the advice of my attorneys, I will invoke my right under the Fifth Amendment of the Constitution to refrain from answering your questions. Thank you.
5: But Dr. Fauci, why were you telling New York to lock down and bragging privately through your diaries of explaining that, you know, you were really excited that you got the city of New York to shut down, and you were going around telling people publicly and telling media interviews that you didn't lock anything down? Why is that, Dr. Fauci?
6: Under the advice of my attorneys, I will invoke my right under the Fifth Amendment of the Constitution to refrain from answering your questions. Thank you.
5: And so it goes. The only thing that's kind of surprising over his testimony today is he isn't wearing a giant oversized mask. You got to see, if you're watching today on Salem News Channel, in his opening statement where he claims that Rand Paul's obsession is the only reason he's not going to answer any questions, he is shaking like a leaf. The paper is shaking. It's pretty wild. Pretty wild. And the stuff that has gone viral just this week alone, I mean, people were circulating the actress Julia Roberts. She evidently, I don't know what she's doing interviewing anybody. I mean, she's a talented actress, beautiful woman. Not sure why she's qualified to do an interview, but this has gone kind of around the world a gazillion times. Check out what the actress Julia Roberts had said about this Dr. Fauci. And the reason I want to play it is because to me it's pretty extraordinary how this guy went from being lifted up this way by sycophants like Julia Roberts to becoming one of the most despised, disgraced, hated men in America.
1: So rad that we have maybe the coolest man on the planet right now. Wow, and there's the room. This is intense. Does anybody else have a...
7: Hello. Hi there.
1: Good morning.
7: Good morning.
1: Oh, this is such a thrill. How are you?
7: Pretty good, I guess. You know, it's a little bit like running on fumes for a couple of months, but...
1: I would imagine this is a thrill for me because you truly have emerged as a personal hero for me, and you've been this true north, I think, for a lot of people, and it's so deeply, deeply appreciated. So just to have this little corner of your time for us is such a joy. So thank you.
7: It's my pleasure to be with you, Ms. Robinson, and thank you for doing this. It's very important.
1: Golly, you're really like my personal hero right now.
5: I mean, it's so sickening and cringy, you almost want to, like, heave. He wasn't on camera when she starts. And when he sits down, she looks like, can I say it? I mean, like, it's orgasmic. She has an orgasmic. Look at him. There he is on my computer screen. She looks like she's ready to burst into tears with euphoria. Isn't it crazy how the pandemic and Fauci and all things related to it have become this blazing left-right divide? Isn't that wild? If leftists had any shred of self-respect, they could see right through what a fraud, what a liar, what a megalomaniac this guy is. He's bragging in the diaries. Oh, Julia Roberts loves me. Oh, everybody wants me. Oh, I'm on the cover of Vogue. Oh, I'm posing by the pool. Oh, I can't walk down the street without people screaming at me. It's all in his diaries, right? That were revealed this week by Rand Paul. On the eve of the hearing, I almost wish Rand Paul hadn't revealed the diary, but I guess he had to, because that's where they were going to nail him today. But Fauci thinks he's one step ahead of them, because he's like, okay, you're going to release the diary. I'm not going to answer anything. I'm not going to answer any questions. And all he's done all day is to invoke the Fifth Amendment. So now it's pretty much performative. And you got Josh Hawley and Ron Johnson and Rand Paul. They're berating him. He's sitting there looking like the little scolded schoolboy, like the little troll who got in trouble by stepping on the dragon's tail. And he's sitting there just getting his licks. So look, I mean, do you want to tackle that for just a moment? Because I think it's a fascinating thing that has emerged in American life. The way the pandemic and our reaction to it was a completely left-right issue. I fly all the time. I've told you before, there are still people that are wearing masks on planes, looking around nervously. They still think they're going to get the COVID. I'm telling you. I talked to a lady the other day. I told you about this conversation I had yesterday at a gate of an airport. She was very chatty and she wanted to talk with me. I thought, okay, you want to talk? Let's talk. Why are you wearing a mask? Do you have an illness? Do you have an autoimmune? No, because Fauci said so. That was just the other day. And then I asked her politics and she hates Trump and she's a Democrat. It's a left-right thing. I don't know why it is. Do you? Can you explain it? Why leftists are consumed with this goofy, embarrassing love and admiration for this monster, and why the right sees him for what he is? Give me your take. 800-655-MIKE. 800-655-6453. We're also going to cover a little bit of the Lindsey Graham funeral. We'll share with you some of the comments from President Trump, Sean Hannity, and more. We've got to try to tackle the Tony Romo DWI arrest. It's a very uncomfortable place for him to be in. And we'll get your take on what you should do when the police pull you over, what you think really happened that afternoon in Milwaukee, Wisconsin. So we got a lot to do here in the Relief Factor Studios. I've got great news about our Food for the Poor campaign. I'll share that with you as well. But in the meantime, hey, jump on board. I want to put your voice front and center, your call, your perspective, your reaction here on the Mike Gallagher Show. 800-655-MIKE, 800-655-6453. 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
25: During the War for Independence, General George Washington, the man we refer to today as the father of our country, led American troops through military defeat after defeat. And in the bitter winter of 1777, he wrote this somber note to a friend in Philadelphia. Quote, "You might have tracked our army from White Marsh to Valley Forge by the blood on their feet," end of quote. Many soldiers continued to march through the deep snows of Pennsylvania without shoes. Others suffered from disease, hunger, and freezing conditions. Nearly 2,000 of Washington's men died, yet George Washington did not lose faith. Amid the hardship, loss, and uncertainty of Valley Forge, he turned to God in prayer. At a time when our nation once again faces division and uncertainty, may we follow Washington's example, kneeling humbly, praying faithfully, and asking God to guide the future of America.
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5: All right, the team just told me something that I can't believe. I can't wait to play it for you. Tracy and Yasmin and Eric are editing it now. Apparently, Senator Josh Hawley asked Tony Fauci what the color of the carpet was, and he pleaded the fifth. He pleaded the fifth on what color is the carpet. He pleaded the fifth when Josh Hawley asked him what day of the week it was. He won't even answer that. And he's sitting there all grim-faced. There's Laura Ingraham over his shoulder. That's a weird look. Laura decided to get up close and personal, I guess. This is wild. Wild. And wait till you hear his opening statement, why he's going to plead the fifth. You got to see it. I'll send it to you out on the text line if you're listening on the radio. Oh, and John Fetterman's questioning him, too. That'll be interesting. 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All right, here was, now, if you're watching on Salem News Channel, you'll see it. If you're listening, don't worry, I'm going to give you a way to get it sent to your phone. Here's Fauci explaining why he is going to invoke the fifth, something he has done so far today over 50 times. He won't answer anything, apparently, including what day of the week it is and what the color of the carpet is. Here's the reason he's refusing to answer what color the carpeting that he's sitting over is.
6: However, given Senator Paul's obvious obsession with calling for my prosecution, his repeated slanderous comments about me,
5: look at the paper,
6: and recently his publicly releasing my unredacted personal diary aimed at embarrassing and intimidating me, the only conclusion I can reach is that the sole reason he is calling me before this committee is to get me to say something, anything, that could vindicate his repeated public pledges that I end up, in his words, quote, behind bars, unquote. Any reasonable person who has followed his unhinged obsession with me would readily come to the same conclusion. Therefore, although it pains me to do so, because of the respect I have for the legislative branch of government and my decades-long record of cooperating with Congress, under the advice of my attorneys, I will invoke my right under the Fifth Amendment of the Constitution to refrain from answering your questions. Thank you.
5: One of the most disgraced individuals in the history of America. What a fall from grace, huh? A guy ending his career, his public ride of fame in utter, sheer, mortifying shame. And look at that clip. See, the paper is shaking. You got to see it. You got to see it. Text the keyword Fauci to our text line, which is, it's F-A-U-C-I. Text Fauci to the text line, 800-655-MIKE. We'll send you back that clip that you just heard, and you'll see him shaking like a leaf. The guy is like a deer in the headlights. How did it come to this? Well, it came to this because he's a megalomaniac. But more importantly, he deceived the world. And now, well, he's paying a pretty heavy price. 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

0: fifth? What color's the carpet in front of you? I plead the fifth. What day of the week is it? I plead the fifth. Isn't this crazy? There was a kind of a wild moment when apparently one of his lawyers obnoxiously sat at the table with him, even though he was advised beforehand not to. I guess they let him. Then he started talking, and Rand Paul was not going to have any of that.
1: The chairman has denied your assertion of privilege and directed you to answer, but you nonetheless refuse and stand on privilege despite the existence of the pardon. The committee will have to consider after this hearing what appropriate action should be taken against you for the failure to testify after being directed to do so. It's against the law to obstruct an investigation of Congress. There will be repercussions to your refusal to testify today. Senator Peters. You're not recognized. You're not recognized. If you are unruly, you will be removed from the proceeding. You are not recognized. And you are not recognized, sir. Sir, you are not recognized. You are not recognized. Security. We'll hold off. But you will respect these proceedings. You were told not to sit at the table. You insist on sitting at the table. And we told you you would not be recognized. You are not invited here for testimony, sir. You are being disruptive. Would you behave this way in a courtroom? No, because the judge would put you in jail. I can't do that today, but I can have you escorted from the premises. So I would say, sir, sit quietly and don't say another word. I said, sit quietly. You are not recognized. Another word and you're gone.
2: So, Mr. Chairman, I'd like to hear what the attorney has to say.
1: He is not recognized by the committee or the chair. If he speaks again, he will be removed from the room. This testimony is from Anthony Fauci. This is not a game with his lawyers. He can advise. His lawyers can give him advice. He's got a half dozen here. They're all allowed to talk to him.
2: Yes.
1: All right?
2: Yeah.
1: But the attorneys are not recognized. In fact, the attorney was told not to sit at the table, and he's not obeying that recommendation. There's a row behind you, sir. That's where you were told to sit, and you're not. And now you're disrupting the proceedings. And so, look, this is the way Anthony Fauci wants to be remembered, for a lawyer not listening to the rules. That's the way you want to be remembered, and that's what you're going to do. You are not recognized, sir. Security, please remove him from the room.
0: There he goes. There's the armed security taking him and escorting him with his briefcase and tail between his legs. His briefcase in hand, tail between his legs, being escorted out of the room. Wow. Wow. This is a pretty wild day. Are you satisfied with this? Obviously, it would have been intriguing, compelling, maybe gratifying for Fauci to answer some questions, to try to explain his megalomania. His obsession with fame, his lies to the world, and specifically to the American people. But do you think there's some, it's gratifying to watch him get utterly ripped apart by Ron Johnson and Bernie Marino and Rand Paul and Joni Ernst? I mean, they're absolutely crucifying this guy. Are you satisfied with that? Or do you feel like it's a chapter that is not yet closed? Do you feel like there's a lack of closure in the way this is unfolding? With him repeatedly, probably before the end of the day, invoking the fifth 100 or more times. Do you believe this is kind of an unfulfilled ending? Or are you glad to see that look of disgrace and shame on Fauci's face as they are exposing all the things that were revealed in his diaries, exposing his fraud, his lies, the way he hurt so many people. Look, I get texts and emails every day from people who say, Dr. Fauci killed my mother. Dr. Fauci was responsible for the deaths of my grandparents. Dr. Fauci harmed me personally. This is truly one of the most disgraceful men in the history of America. He was guiding the ship on all the terrible decisions that were made over this pandemic that took the lives of 0.3% of the population. I don't say that to minimize any of the deaths of COVID, just like I don't want to minimize any deaths from flu or any cancer deaths or diabetes or heart disease or suicide. Death is tragic and painful and awful and real. But 0.3% of America's population passed away. And because of that 0.3% mortality, Fauci made this country practically implode. Are you satisfied with the way this unfolded today? I'm curious. 800-655-MIKE. I'm extraordinarily satisfied and grateful and humbled at your generosity. Our Food for the Poor campaign is in its final few days. This week we were way behind. We were a little over halfway of our goal. Our goal was $46,000 to feed hungry children all over the world. We're right now at $63,000. Almost $20,000 ahead of our goal, largely aided by a wonderful woman in Florida who I'm going to reach out to and talk to thank in person. But thank you for everybody who has stepped up. There's still time for you. Go to MikeOnline.com. United in God's work. That's food for the poor. And thank you for blessing so many people. You can go to MikeOnline.com. And thank you for, once again, never letting us down. This audience is extraordinary. 15 minutes before the hour, your voice, your call, your perspective, all coming up. Let's get your take on whether or not you're relieved or satisfied, or are you frustrated at Fauci's decision to refuse to answer what color his tie is and what day of the week is. Well, it is. He's pleading the fifth all day long. What's your reaction to that? We'll find out. 800-655-MIKE. I hope you join us.
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7: This is Hugh Hewitt for townhall.com. The future of the West and President Donald's reputation within it through the century will depend on the outcome of the ongoing battle with the Islamic Republic of Iran. America is decisively winning that battle, but it has not yet won it. If President Trump perseveres, that will not happen. If he abandons the battle, it could well be the worst foreign policy debacle for the United States since the end of the Vietnam War, rivaling even that of the catastrophe of President Joe Biden's command to American forces to quickly depart Afghanistan in 2021. Iran is run by religious fanatics. That is the defining threat Iran poses to the region and indeed the world. Most of the West doesn't want to deal with the implications of a theocracy, bound up in medieval theology and run by fanatics in possession of weapons of mass destruction. President Trump is willing to do this, and he's acted on it. Now he must finish the job. I'm Hugh Hewitt.
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0: without the bluster. 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
3: During the War for Independence, General George Washington, the man we refer to today as the father of our country, led American troops through military defeat after defeat. And in the bitter winter of 1777, he wrote this somber note to a friend in Philadelphia. Quote, "You might have tracked our army from White Marsh to Valley Forge by the blood on their feet," end of quote. Many soldiers continued to march through the deep snows of Pennsylvania without shoes. Others suffered from disease, hunger, and freezing conditions. Nearly 2,000 of Washington's men died. Yet George Washington did not lose faith. Amid the hardship, loss, and uncertainty of Valley Forge, he turned to God in prayer. At a time when our nation once again faces division and uncertainty, may we follow Washington's example, kneeling humbly, praying faithfully, and asking God to guide the future of America.
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7: Speak clearly with no leftist lunacy. 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
8: Speaking of leftist lunacy, I was ruminating over this Anthony Fauci business today. And as you know from the top of the show, and if you've seen the news today, Dr. Fauci went before a Senate committee and took the Fifth, refusing to answer questions about this private diary that he kept. Rand Paul, my home state senator from Kentucky, by the way, I have to say, did a great job, remained very calm, laid out a great case. In fact, many of the senators did a great job working through the issues. Fauci, of course, signaled right out of the gate he wasn't going to answer any questions, but it was important to get some of these things on the record. So I thought Rand and the Republicans handled the situation extremely well today. But as I was watching all this unfold, I was talking to Kaylee and some of the other folks on Team Scott here, talking to Hollywood Sean about the issues and the things that were going on during the COVID era that in retrospect, or maybe even to you at the time, seemed so stupid. Now, Fauci was the godfather of all this, but I was making a list. What was the dumbest, stupidest thing you could possibly do, especially now in retrospect? How about going to restaurants? And apparently, during COVID, if you were at a restaurant and you were seated, the virus was fine. It couldn't touch you. Take your mask off. But if you stood up to go to the bathroom, oh, no, no, now you have to put your mask on. I thought that was ridiculous. I recall and still have seen even today people circulating videos of children going to music lessons and they had kids inside these pods. They had kids wearing masks and they were cutting holes in the masks as if that were going to solve anything. Do you remember, what's Hollywood Sean saying? What do you got for me, Sean? Oh, 6 feet. Absolutely. They by the way, they later admitted they made that up. They just thought, well, it sounded like a good distance. Which then led to the conversation we were having, some of us here this morning, about what was on the floor. Do you remember going to, like, a grocery store or anywhere where you had to stand in a line and they had little circles on the floor and you were supposed to stand in the circles? And if you stood in the circle, this gave you some magical protection against COVID. Do you remember going somewhere and they put the plexiglass up? Do you remember the plexiglass? It's still up in some places. And so there was be like a sheet of plexiglass, not sealed, mind you, but just, you know, a floating sheet of plexiglass. They later figured out, by the way, that the plexiglass installation actually made it worse because it interrupted the airflow in the places where they put it. I was recalling, you know, I lived through this in Kentucky for the most part, and our governor in Kentucky, Andy Beshear, was one of the most egregious dictators or attempted dictators in COVID. He was trying to arrest people in church parking lots on Easter Sunday, for goodness sakes. But somebody sent me this press release that came out from Andy Beshear. Governor Beshear limits out-of-state travel, offers 10-step plan to fight virus. So essentially, if you lived in Kentucky, they were trying to literally stop you from getting in your car and driving across state lines. Now think about that for a second. This is a governor of a state. This is not a dictator. This is not a king. You know, Democrats love the no kings, but they turned every Democrat governor and Anthony Fauci into kings, didn't they? They tried to give them, and in some cases did, give them all sorts of powers that had no basis in our law, no basis in our Constitution. Andy Beshear was one of them in Kentucky. But they were literally were trying to make sure people need to take these steps. Don't leave the state. I'm just sitting here looking through this. It was crazy. Oh, yeah, that's another good one. I still see that today, Hollywood Sean. People driving cars by themselves, wearing masks. So you're in a car alone, and you're wearing a mask. I still see that today. Anyway, all this Fauci stuff today, all the memories are flooding back. And boy, was it crazy. You have to laugh a little bit today anyway. More after this. It's Scott Jennings on Salem. Stay with us.
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15: With SRN News, I'm Bob Agnew in Washington. A Democrat socialist running for office in Michigan is under fire for using controversial rhetoric about a sitting U.S. senator ahead of the midterm elections. Correspondent Laura Winters has more.
16: Michigan Senate candidate Abdul El-Sayed under fire for comments he made during a fundraising call about Pennsylvania Senator Democrat John Fetterman. El-Sayed saying, ideally you put one ogre on a pike and then everyone else gets the message. During a debate this week in Michigan, El-Sayed not apologizing and saying, I was referring to a guy named John Fetterman who has done terrible things, got elected on a set of values, and is now completely throwing those values in the mud. The Michigan primary coming up on Tuesday. Laura Winters reporting.
15: A setback for public worker and teacher unions in the state of Wisconsin.
17: The 2011 anti-union law in Wisconsin got rid of the collective bargaining rights of public worker and teachers unions in the state. The Republican-backed law sparked weeks of protests. Then in 2024, a Dane County Circuit judge struck down the law, which had been on hold pending an appeal. Now a Wisconsin appeals court has overturned that ruling that struck down the law.
15: That is Donna Warder reporting. Oil prices jump and U.S. stocks fall after fighting erupted in the Middle East.
18: I'm Seth Sutel and this is Markets in a Minute. Crude oil prices are rising again as fighting picks up in the Middle East. Stocks are falling on Wall Street ahead of a Federal Reserve decision on interest rates. The S&P 500 fell 0.7% in the first hour of trading Wednesday. The Dow dropped 760 points. That's about 1.4%. The NASDAQ Composite fell 1.1%. The price of Brent crude jumped back above $87 a barrel. Brent has swung between $72 a barrel and $102 a barrel this month. Treasury yields rose in the bond market. The yield on the 10-year Treasury climbed to 4.63%. Seth Sutel, New York.
15: More from townhall.com.
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15: The U.S. is banning foreign-made robots.
17: The U.S. Federal Communications Commission is banning new foreign-made humanoid robots, robot dogs, and power inverters, saying they pose cybersecurity and national security risks. China dominates the global market for humanoid robots with a roughly 85% market share. Power inverters are used to convert direct current electricity to alternating current and are used in renewable energy systems, data centers, and household appliances. And the ban could have sweeping ramifications. China criticized the move, its foreign ministry saying protectionism does not make the U.S. more competitive. Donna Warder, Washington.
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23: 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People, ladies and gentlemen, here's Scott Jennings.
8: It's Wednesday, July 29th. Quick check of the headlines. Some politics news out of South Dakota. The incumbent Republican governor there, Larry Roden, easily won his runoff last night, got more than 70% of the vote. Middle East, seems like we're in for an escalation with Iran. American and Saudi fighter jets attacking Iranian proxy militias in Iraq today, and Iran firing missiles at military bases in Jordan and against oil tankers. This all ending a days-long pause in direct fighting between the United States and Iran. But this morning, President Trump told Fox News he was quite angry about these Iranian attacks and that the United States would be responding by hitting them hard, along with some other colorful language, the president tells Trey Inks to Fox News, which I will allow you to look up on your own. Today on Capitol Hill, real drama in the Senate. There was a hearing. Anthony Fauci was the witness. He took the Fifth Amendment 111 times, refusing to answer questions about his private diary, which shows that he was writing things down in private that are at odds with what he was telling you in public. The Republican senators were not happy, including Bernie Moreno of Ohio. Take a listen to this. Cut number 8.
1: It was about 6 years ago today that I decided I'm going to give up my businesses, sell them all, run for office, run for the United States Senate. Here I am sitting in front of you 6 years later saying, who the f*** do you think you were for doing that? It is a total disgrace what you did to this country. And if my Democrat colleagues are standing there defending you, I hope the voters of the United States of America watch the clips of every one of you doting on a guy who was more interested in being a celebrity than saving American people. I will make it my mission to make certain that every single one of those Democrats who did that will see that clip over and over and over again. Because there is no defense of what you did. You may have had a 50-plus year legacy of public service, but it ends in total and complete disgrace.
8: Joining me now to discuss this incredible moment is U.S. Senator Bernie Moreno of the great state of Ohio. Senator Moreno, you're joining us live from the United States Capitol. I think you were channeling the anger of millions of Americans right there. Take us inside the room when Fauci was seated just a few feet away from you, and you went off.
2: You know, Scott, that was me being nice, by the way. That was holding back, trying to be polite, given the respect that I have for the office, for the institution. But the reality is, this guy did enormous harm to a lot of people, millions of people, whether it's lost businesses, schools that were closed. These are kids that will never be the same as a result of what he did. And the worst part, Scott, is he knew what he was doing. He knew what he was doing was wrong. And he did it for fame, glory, and money. The fact that the auto pen pardoned this guy is just totally despicable. And by the way, when you have a complete pardon the way he did, by the way, that goes back to 2014. That's not a date, that's by mistake. I believe what he did today was contempt of Congress. And I hope we hold a vote on that soon and hold him in contempt. This guy's got to be held accountable. People paid a price. He needs to pay a price.
8: Yeah, you're raising this issue of the pardon. So Biden gave him a blanket pardon going back to 2014. And the lawyers are saying that because he has that pardon, he cannot refuse to answer questions. I mean, the only reason he would have pled the fifth today is because he was worried about committing perjury. I assume that was their justification for it. And as I understand it, Senator, the committee is going to come back next week and vote on this idea of holding him in contempt. Do you think it'll be successful?
2: I do think it's going to be successful. It's pretty obvious. I mean, he wouldn't even answer normal questions like what day of the week is it? He wouldn't answer Josh Hawley's questions. I asked him what the Fifth Amendment even said. He didn't know who wrote the Fifth Amendment. He didn't know. Or he said it would obviously incriminate him. That's obviously patently absurd. So this is the exact definition of contempt. And again, there needs to be accountability for Anthony Fauci. It can't just be that we turn a blind eye because the auto pen, it wasn't Biden, it was the auto pen that pardoned him. And there's never been a pardon like this where retrospectively back to a date like 2014. I mean, this has never happened. And then to make it even worse, he brings in the worst, most despicable lawyer in America. This guy who defended Menendez, who, as you remember, is the guy taking gold bars in exchange for foreign favors. And the article that I referenced says, you only hire this guy if you're in deep doo-doo. I didn't say doo-doo, but I will in your show that I respect. So clearly he knows he's in jeopardy because he knows he lied. I mean, it's black and white in his diary.
3: Yeah, these diaries, I think for a lot of people, have just been a revelation in that you think about the way he was treated by mainstream media. Every night he's getting glowing interviews. He's being put on the cover of fashion magazines. He's on the late night comedy shows. I mean, he was, you know, Democrats always say they are no kings. They turned Anthony Fauci into a king, and what did he do with his power? He used it to close our schools, close our businesses, and ruin a lot of lives. And, excuse me, Senator, and now he won't answer any questions about it. You'll hold him in contempt next week. If you do, what happens after that?
2: Well, he should be held accountable for anybody who goes to contempt, and they obviously that means jail. Look, at the end of the day, it's not that these Democrats, the people that you're on with on CNN, held him in that kind of esteem. They still do, Scott. They still think this guy was the hero of it.
3: Yeah.
2: The socialist Democrats fantasize about is control of people, and that's what Fauci showed them how to do.
3: It is amazing when you look back on everything now, how much of what people were told was not true, made up, and really nobody has come forward to take responsibility for any of it. The masks, the distancing. I mean, I remember when they were telling people that if you got the vaccine, then that would prohibit you from transferring or spreading COVID, and therefore you could, do whatever you wanted. That turned out not to be true. It is incredible that the people who invented this entire narrative around how we had to live our lives back then have completely and totally not just escaped accountability, but they've lived a pretty good life since then. I mean, Anthony Fauci, I read, has given 10 or 11 speeches this year. I assume those are paid speaking gigs he's getting. He's treated pretty well for, I think, inflicting a lot of damage on a lot of people.
2: Yeah, he's worth tens of millions of dollars. And the other moment in the testimony, which was, by the way, just absolutely gut-wrenching, was I asked the people in the audience to stand up who were accused of being racist because they called it China virus, lost their job, had a school closing, you know, were forced to take a vaccine or get terminated, et cetera, a friend that died because of the vaccine. Almost the entire gallery stood up. Fauci wouldn't even look at them, Scott. He wouldn't turn his head and look at them. He said that's the Fifth Amendment. I said, no, that's not the Fifth Amendment. I just asked you to turn around. Of course, he turned around and talked to his lawyers. Then I asked him, can you just apologize and say, you know what? I was wrong. I gave bad information. In the heat of the moment, this is what happened. He wouldn't do that. And then the overarching thing with the diaries is, Scott, you remember what COVID was like. I think every American remembers what COVID was like. Can you imagine at the end of the day what this guy's priorities were with the right journal entries into a diary? I'm the most talked about, sexiest man alive. What a depraved SOB.
3: Yeah, it's really, it's fascinating, it's troubling, it's shocking, the fact that all this information has come out. Well, thank you for being part of the investigation. Thank you for holding Fauci accountable today. Senator Bernie Moreno of Ohio is our guest. A couple of quick other issues. Budget resolution, are we going to see the Senate pass a budget resolution anytime soon?
2: I think we have to stay here before we leave town to get a budget resolution at least started. As you know, it's a decently complicated process. And that means voter ID, proof of citizenship to vote. It means helping our farmers, getting some farm provisions done that the Democrats refuse to do. It means supporting our war fighters, including the pay increase that they deserve, plus the equipment that they need to protect themselves. The Democrats are unable to get past their hatred of President Trump. And they're hurting real people, farmers, the military. They're allowing illegals to vote, as we've seen in New Jersey. Obviously, California is an abject disaster. So I don't think we leave here until we get at least the beginnings of this budget resolution done.
3: We're hearing that Todd Blanche and his confirmation for Attorney General may be in trouble. Senator Cornyn is currently saying he doesn't want to vote for him in committee until he gets some written modification of the Trump deal that he made over his tax returns being leaked. Are you getting any information from Senate leadership about whether Senator Cornyn is going to be accommodated and ultimately whether Blanche can be confirmed?
2: I'm optimistic that Todd Blanche will be confirmed. He's probably one of the smartest people I've ever met. Brilliant lawyer, amazing human being. I think he's already in the role doing a great job. I think obviously confirming him is a natural extension of having already confirmed him in the past. That needs to happen, needs to get done. And we'll also get the Clarity Act on the floor. And the Democrats will have a choice to decide whether to vote for American innovation or not. So I think it's going to be a busy next few days, but really, really important ones.
8: Bernie Moreno, the great senator from Ohio, great job in committee today. Thanks for your time. We take a break. More after this on the Scott Jennings Show. I wasn't expecting it, but once you see who built the modern education system, everything clicks. Death of Recess. It comes from Angel Studios. It's not really about recess. It's about control. This documentary exposes how the classroom didn't just evolve. It was intentionally designed, standardized, and centralized. 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It calcified, and if we don't challenge it, it will not change. That's why independent platforms matter. Angel Studios is willing to distribute stories that mainstream outlets won't touch. 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
8: Wednesday, July 29th. This Fauci story has captivated America today. I don't know how he's going to get out of this Fifth Amendment thing. He's already got a pardon, and you cannot plead the Fifth if you've already been pardoned for the conduct they plan to ask you about. So when the committee in the Senate comes back next week, I think Senator Moreno, who just told us this, I think he's right. I think it's a no-brainer. They're going to have to hold him in contempt and refer that over to the Department of Justice. But just as a matter of questions and answers, the idea that you would get a blanket pardon from the President of the United States, blanket pardon, and then refuse to answer questions about not just any old period of time, but one of the most consequential periods in modern American history, it's extremely arrogant and I think legally fraught for Anthony Fauci. Well, we'll keep an eye on it. We'll see what happens next week. 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And maybe, just maybe, you'll be sending us your Relief Factor story very soon. A few other things in the news today. The Nancy Guthrie case back in the news. She remains a missing person. Most people presume her deceased. She was taken on February the 1st. But the Guthrie family continues to plead with the kidnappers to return their mother. Here is part of the latest video from Savannah Guthrie. Let's hear that, cut 11.
10: The world can be a cruel and unforgiving place, and I know that you have tried to do things the right way. So I'm asking you, begging you, to do the right thing now. Make the right choice. Help us find her. Tell us where to look for her. I truly believe it is never too late to do the right thing. Help us bring this situation to an end.
8: 6 months of agony for the Guthrie family. It's really incredible how little we really know about this as a public-facing matter, but we can keep the Guthrie family in our prayers and hope for at least some closure on this terrible case sooner rather than later. Member of Congress named Jamie Raskin has gone on television, and well, you know, he said something out loud that if you're a Republican and you say this, you immediately get yelled at. You get called an election denier. You get thrown out of the TV studio. But listen to Raskin here. Tell me what you think of this. Cut one.
12: We see no evidence of Republican activity anywhere. I don't even see MAGA hats anymore, which makes me afraid that they're just focused on trying to undermine the election or take the election through some kind of strategic mischief.
8: Now, this man is a lunatic. He's a Democrat member of Congress. He's on cable television all the time. And his message today is that because, to his eye, he is not seeing people wearing red MAGA hats as much anymore, that MAGA, that Republicans, must have gone underground. And they've gone underground because they are planning to steal or rig or take the 2026 election by nefarious means. Now, I want you to think about that for a minute. What kind of a deranged conspiracy theory lunatic must you be to go on national television and say, boy, I am not seeing these MAGA hats anymore. What are these people up to? I used to see these MAGA hats all the time. And at least they were out in public where I could keep my eye on them. But now, they've taken their hats off. They've gone underground, secretly plotting. I mean, Matt, put the shoe on the other foot. You went on TV and reversed the roles here. You'd never be invited back. You'd be called a lunatic. Instead, Jamie Raskin probably got 20 more invites. Oh, unbelievable. All right, one more note for you. I love these guys, by the way. 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Good guys. Tell them Scott Jennings sent you. Tim Sheehy is next. Stay with us.
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15: With SRN News, I'm Bob Agnew in Washington. Elon Musk has launched an invite-only kind of money. It's called X Money, with a Visa debit card, 6% yield, and real-time transfers. Meanwhile, they're stressing that this is not a new bank. It's just a different way for X users to share money between one another. Dr. Anthony Fauci today is invoking the Fifth Amendment and declining to answer questions from senators in a Republican-led committee hearing about his handling of the COVID-19 pandemic. That move injects new drama into the lingering tensions between Fauci and Republican lawmakers. The Senate has confirmed Jay Clayton to become head of the nation's intelligence agencies. He was confirmed with a vote along party lines, 51-47. He led the Securities and Exchange Commission and has been a U.S. attorney for a year, but Democrats are decrying Clayton's lack of experience in the realm of intelligence and national security. This is SRN News.
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8: Wednesday, July the 29th, broadcasting live from Reno, Nevada today. And we're on our way, by the way, to Knoxville, Tennessee. We'll be there tomorrow. The world travels of Scott Jennings continue. I wanted to return to a topic that we discussed on the show last week. And I have been thinking about this for days. I don't think I have ever been more impressed with a speech on the Senate floor than I was with the speech of Senator Tim Sheehy of Montana. We played it in its entirety on the show the other day when he did it. But he took to the floor of the Senate and absolutely put to shame these Democrats and pundits.

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3: 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Yeah!
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5: 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You keep doing what you can do, and trundling does not implicate the shoulder. 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Now, I do have travel on Friday and Saturday and Sunday and the dreaded overhead bin So I'm taking my relief factor with me again, and it goes everywhere that I go. 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Now, we got a bunch of stuff on the Hill today with Anthony Fauci, and it's really brutal.

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3: Welcome back, America. I'm Hugh Hewitt. Sarah C. Bedford is with the Washington Examiner. Sarah, what'd you make of the Rand Paul hearing with Dr. Fauci today?
4: It was kind of surreal after spending so many years listening to Fauci go on and on and speak endlessly in front of any camera that would have him to hear him shut down like that. It's not surprising, given what we've learned from his diary and the type of exposure that he might have had if he did attempt to answer the questions. But it was nonetheless jarring to see him clamp down like that.
3: So was it at all sympathy inducing for him?
4: I certainly don't think so. I mean, he's the furthest thing from a sympathetic character if you just look at the way he comes across in his diary, right? This is not someone who is motivated by public service. This is not someone who even seems to be primarily motivated by science. It was someone who was motivated by fame and appearing before the largest number of audiences possible and consumed by his personal grievances with other people in the government. I mean, he comes off like a megalomaniac in his diary. And so, you know, I think optically it looked really bad for him to plead the fifth that way, even though, you know, courts don't take that as an admission of guilt. To the average American, it doesn't look good for someone under scrutiny, especially someone who is revealed to be as self-centered as Fauci to plead the fifth that many times.
3: Well, something that Senator Hawley referenced is settled law. I don't expect people to know that who aren't in the business. But if you've been pardoned with a comprehensive pardon, you can't actually get in trouble for talking about what you did. Although I'm unclear whether or not if you tell a falsehood about what you did, whether or not you'd violate 18 U.S.C. 1001. I understand the fifth, for everything that's happened since his pardon to today, because that isn't covered by the pardon. And 18 U.S.C. 1001, False Statement Act, under oath or to any federal official appropriately involved in investigation. You don't want to go in harm's way, but do you think that's the last we see of Tony Fauci on the Hill?
4: On the Hill, possibly, but it's certainly not the last that you'll hear about all of this. And over at the Washington Examiner, I just edited a wonderful legal explainer by my colleague Kaylin Deese that gets into some of those questions you just raised about pleading the fifth. He absolutely would have exposure for any kind of perjury that he were to have committed today had he answered untruthfully about his past conduct. He just can't be prosecuted for the conduct for which he was pardoned. But this doesn't seem to be the end of it for Rand Paul. I mean, he's been really laser focused on this for years. And apparently he always knew there was a there. We certainly seem to see that from the emails. Another really interesting element of that Howley pulled on was the fact that Fauci was having scientists nominate him for these high dollar academic prizes. And then those scientists were going on to win funding from NIH, which really seems like a conflict of interest in a pay-to-play scheme in the very cozy small world of elite public health scientists. So there was a lot that we've learned about Fauci over the past week, and it's certainly not the last we're going to hear about him.
3: Yeah, there are 2 years of diary entries, and I can't imagine anyone's going to read them all. I read the ones that involved me after I interviewed him, and they're eye-opening, and they make me think, gosh, this guy's troubled. He's got TDS. The last one, he was really on a rant about Donald Trump after he was on the show, and I suggested he retire because people didn't like him. And then he admitted to it in the diary entry, but it's in September of 2021, so I don't expect anyone to get that far. Have you read more than just a couple of clips? Because it's pretty gut-wrenching, actually.
4: It is. I saw that. You are very reasonable, albeit very conservative. This was our definitely neutral head of COVID who thinks that being conservative is actually your worst quality. But when you do read just pages on pages of these diary entries, and I did read a good bit of it, you see that his fixation was on getting to be on TV, getting to go in front of cameras. He was actually emotional when White House aides were blocking him from going on TV because at a certain point, he really was undermining the message that the administration was trying to put out there. And he wasn't the only policymaker that had any sort of credibility on the issue of COVID, but he acted like he was. And to see that this was a person who was motivated primarily by bolstering his own image, and that obviously creates incentives that are completely at odds with protecting people from the pandemic, it really frightens you that this guy had so much power for so many years.
3: Now, I do worry about boomerang effect. He's been discredited. It's very embarrassing. It's mortally embarrassing. And to his family and to his friends, it also embarrasses many, many people in the media who were feeding him questions before he came on their shows. Do you think we should let it lie now?
4: No, absolutely not. I think this push to let everything that happened during the pandemic lie is corrosive to politics. I mean, there are bureaucrats like Fauci and others who usurped an enormous amount of power over people's everyday lives, over their constitutional rights in the name of a pandemic that they pretty quickly learned wasn't all that dangerous and didn't affect most normal, healthy people, and certainly didn't affect children. But you had school closures, you had vaccine mandates. I don't think enough government officials have been held accountable for that. And until you really reckon with what was done, you can't really safeguard against those sorts of violations happening in the future. And I'm surprised the speed at which Republicans dropped that and all but a select few, such as Rand Paul, have lost interest in pursuing accountability for that, because it is really so important in a bipartisan, like, good for the country sense that there be a reckoning with COVID-era policy.
3: Especially with regards to the school closures. That is the one area I want to get into, because that should never happen again. Sarah C. Bedford, follower on X at Sarah C. Bedford, thank you so much for joining me. 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Stay tuned. Hey there, want to do something meaningful for the 250th anniversary of America? 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

0: Welcome back, America. I'm Hugh Hewitt. A couple more greatest hits from the hearing with Tony Fauci today. Josh Hawley, cut number 9.
1: Chairman, well, nothing says honesty like taking the fifth, huh, Doc? Let's try something. What day of the week is it today?
2: On the advice of counsel, I respectfully decline to answer based upon my rights under the Fifth Amendment to the Constitution.
1: What color tie are you wearing?
2: On the advice of counsel, I respectfully decline to answer based upon my rights under the Fifth Amendment to the Constitution.
1: What color is the carpet in front of you?
2: On the advice of counsel, I respectfully decline to answer based upon my rights under the Fifth Amendment to the Constitution.
1: Let's just get one thing straight. You don't have any rights under the Fifth Amendment because you've been pardoned, as you very well know, as the Supreme Court has been clear for a century and more. Brown versus Walker, 1896, when he has been pardoned, he may not stand upon his privilege. You know
0: part
1: that.
0: One. Then Josh Hawley did cut number 10.
1: Here's what you were doing with your time. You could sit for In Style magazine, but you can't answer questions for the American people. You could sit for In Style magazine, but you're here taking the fifth. You could sit for In Style magazine and get $1 million in cash awards, but now the cat's got your tongue. I bet he does. I tell you what, here's my conclusion from all of this. This was really all about you the whole time. Somewhere along the way, you lost your
0: Ouch.
1: Way.
0: It gets worse. It's pretty embarrassing and traumatic, and I am just concerned. Don't feel sympathy for Dr. Fauci, because he took a lot of authority to himself, and now he's paying the price for falsifications, deceptions, outright lies. Food for the poor. We are actually not pretending to, but actually raising money for people who do not have any food, but for food for the poor in Central America and the Caribbean. They responded so quickly to Venezuela, and now they're playing catch up with the rest of the region. Had three contributions yesterday of $1,000 each. Thank all of you. Give a listen to Roy Beck on why helping to feed hungry kids where they are makes it less likely that they're going to want to leave that places and try and make the journey north.
3: They have to be helped where they live. 99.9% of them will never be able to immigrate to rich country. There's no hope for that. They have to bloom where they're planted. The only place that 99.9% of these people can be helped is where they live. Let's help them there.
0: And you can do that by calling right now, 855-359-4673. 855-359-4673. Or you can text my name, Hewitt, to 51555, or the easiest thing to do is to go to my website, hughhewitt.com. 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Your donations are tax deductible. They are secure. They're absolutely safe, and you can trust Food for the Poor. I'm coming right back with part two of my interview for Victor Davis Hanson from yesterday. Events have intervened to make it even more important, so stay tuned.
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6: News this hour at Town Hall. I'm Bob Agnew in Washington. Funeral services for the late U.S. Senator Lindsey Graham wrapped up today. It took 2 days to commemorate the senator. They started yesterday here in Washington and concluded today in his home state of South Carolina. Among the speakers today, former Congressman Trey Gowdy, who said Graham was a very hardworking colleague.
7: I never met a less pretentious person in my life than Lindsey Graham. It wasn't the trappings of office that he cared about. It was the work. And there is some bitter symmetry to the fact that it was work that he lived for, Darlene, but I am convinced that it is work that took him from us.
6: Gowdy directing his remarks there to Darlene Graham. That is the senator's sister, who is filling out the remainder of his term and will run for re-election to continue in that role. Dr. Anthony Fauci facing some heat today as he handled questions from the Senate Homeland Security Committee. He refused to answer most of them, citing the Fifth Amendment right about 50 times. And it was chairman of the committee, Rand Paul, who is one of Fauci's biggest critics, who was not happy about that.
8: Instead of an apology, you have for years avoided responsibility. Regarding the lockdowns, you argue that you did not personally issue every lockdown order, close every school, or impose every mandate. But officials across the country invoked your authority to justify these decisions. And you presented your recommendations not as judgments open to debate, but as dictates of science itself.
6: Fauci says he should never have been subpoenaed by the chairman to begin with.
9: Obvious obsession with calling for my prosecution, his repeated slanderous comments about me, and recently his publicly releasing my unredacted personal diary aimed at embarrassing and intimidating me.
6: More of these stories at townhall.com.
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14: Welcome to Sekulow. That's right, July 29th. Welcome to the show. Of course, a lot of you are probably paying attention to what's going on at Capitol Hill as Dr. Anthony Fauci refuses to answer any questions related to this current COVID-19 investigation. Of course, this is not necessarily all that shocking. This comes out of a moment where he was pushed and pushed and pushed. Again, remember, he already has a pardon. So really, let's just be honest, not a whole lot can be done in terms of any sort of criminal intent. So if you start calling in asking about that, know that the answer is pretty clear. I mean, he was pardoned by a president of the United States. It doesn't mean he couldn't answer questions or talk about maybe some of the issues that came up or maybe what we now know 6 years into the future. I think it's okay to want to ask questions and to learn more about maybe if the origin stories were wrong, maybe if we have more understanding of the science behind it, you know, whatever it could be. And this obviously comes after his diary entries. And again, I think we need to understand that these were digital entries that were made that were part of federal files. These weren't, it wasn't like someone stole his journal and went and scanned in this documents to find it. He was keeping a log, sometimes in a way that felt comedic, if you will, looking back on it, or childish. Talking about his own celebrity, talking about sort of the "I can't believe how famous I am" kind of moments. You know, I'm people love me. They're honking their horns at me. This has been the, I'm the most famous person in the world. Of course, at the same time, we were dealing with a global pandemic that killed millions of people, including a lot of our friends and family. And we were dealing with the same situation. So when he's asked, how does he answer? Over and over the same way. And by, I mean over and over, I mean well over 100 times, 111 times as we speak right now, 111 times when asked about any questions related to COVID-19. He had one simple answer. I guess we could play one of those right now.
10: That's right. Let's play. This is from the very beginning, and this is actually where Senator Paul, the chairman of the Senate Homeland Security and Government Affairs Committee, had placed in front of him for the record a copy of U.S. code that deals with contempt of Congress. And this is kind of how it started after Dr. Fauci gave kind of a lengthy opening statement before invoking his right not to testify. This is what happened. This is Bite 3, Senator Paul talking with Dr. Fauci just a few hours ago.
16: In the red folder on your table is a copy of Section 192 of Title 2 of the U.S. Code. Your counsel has been provided a copy as well. That section makes it a crime for a witness appearing under subpoena to refuse to answer any questions pertinent to the question under inquiry. Do you have that in front of you?
2: On the advice of counsel, I respectfully decline to answer based upon my rights under the Fifth Amendment of the Constitution.
16: Let the record record that the witness has refused to answer whether there's a folder in front of him based on his Fifth Amendment right.
14: And that's sort of just how ongoing it begins and goes on and on and on, pleading the fifth, if you will. Again, the same time, the consequences of this are potentially minimal from a personal standpoint, unless he was to get himself into something severely bigger.
10: Well, and that's what we'll talk about in the next segment. We'll talk about contempt of Congress, as Senator Paul has already scheduled a vote for the committee on August 5th to take up that question of whether he should be held in contempt of Congress the way he's testifying. We'll also talk about the thing that I see in the chat most often is his pardon doesn't count because it was signed by an auto pen. We'll talk about that. We've talked about it before, and you probably won't like it if that's your comment. What the answer probably is.
14: All right, phone lines are open for you. 1-800-684-3110. Be kind, be respectful to our phone screeners, and you'll make it on the air today. That's at 1-800-684-3110. Wrapping up our Liberty Drive. Be a part of it today. Have your donation doubled to the ACLJ. That is at ACLJ.org. Keep this show going. Keep our media operation going. Keep the legal side operating as well. All because people like you support the work of the ACLJ. We'll dive a little deeper into that as well when we get back.
17: I'm Stuart Varney, and this is the Fox Business Report.
18: Stocks are mixed in afternoon trading after the Fed leaves its benchmark interest rate unchanged. Fed Chair Kevin Warsh.
19: Our committee decided to vote by a 9-3 vote to maintain the target range for the federal funds rate at 3.5% to 3.75%.
18: Three of the five Reserve Bank presidents on the Fed's policy committee, Cleveland's Beth Hammack, Minneapolis's Neil Kashkari, and Dallas's Lori Logan, dissented in favor of higher rates. Not since September of 2016 have three Fed officials dissented against a policy decision in the same direction. Oil prices are surging on escalating Middle East tensions, with West Texas Intermediate crude over $84 a barrel. Chip stocks are extending their sell-off on AI spending worries ahead of big tech earnings after the bell this afternoon from Microsoft and Meta. That's your Fox Business Report. I'm Hillary Barsky, invested in you.
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14: Welcome back to Secula. 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If you're watching online, you can call in too. 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Thanks for everyone who is joining us. I think we need to recap a little what's going on right now. Dr. Fauci is on Capitol Hill. Will, why don't we give him an idea of why he's there in the first place, 6 years later, after The COVID, you know, nightmare, thankfully, has mostly come to a close at this point. But why 6 years later he's being grilled on Capitol Hill?
10: Well, this comes as Senator Paul, who has been investigating the origins as well as the way that it was handled in the United States for as long as it's existed, as long as there was the entire pandemic, Senator Paul was trying to get to the bottom of this. He's a medical doctor, but he is also the chairman of the Homeland Security and Government Affairs Committee in the Senate. And this comes as he was able to get from the Department of Health and Human Services, HHS, these diary entries from the from Dr. Fauci. And Secretary Kennedy actually put out that they are not private diaries, as the press has been calling them, but he cleared it up and said they were not personal journals. They were government records created on a government computer by a federal employee during one of the most consequential public health emergencies in history. Under federal law, these documents belong to the American people.
14: And if anything, they're fascinating reads from, sort of the morbid, dark humor that comes out of it, but also just to have this as public record. This is history at this point.
10: Well, and it's as it is written in diary form, right. It does give a linear look at this. But here's some of the biggest problems that we're finding from it and why this hearing was necessary to bring Dr. Fauci before the committee. And you would think as publicly as he was willing to speak and go everywhere and be on the cover of InStyle magazine because of his fame during the pandemic, even declaring I am science at one point, that he would be fine with answering some of these questions, that he would be precise in his answers, that maybe he would have an answer for some of these. And some of these wouldn't even be a perjury trap per se, because he was on a podcast where he was saying something different than what was in his diary. But what it goes to show, and why this is important, I believe, for the Senate to look into, is that it's trying to get to the bottom of why he was saying things like in his personal notes that the fatality rate was much lower than he was publicly saying. And he was directly contradicting on similar days. Even the issue of the origin, such as did it start in the wet market? He was going out publicly and saying that it probably did start there and writing at the same time that it wasn't. And let's actually play one of those for people. This is from his notes where he says, "We now know the market was not the source. It was the amplifier." And in this bite that we're going to play, bite 12, is that he says the direct opposite the next day. So having the Senate ask real questions of, hey, why did it go down this line, making it so political about the source, when at one point you were out there publicly telling people, and this is by 12, that it was from a wet market, and then we'll show what's in his diary the day before. So first, the soundbite, and then I'll show you on screen.
1: Now, in the novel coronavirus, we don't know exactly what that animal was, but some animal, probably in a wet market, where they bring in a variety of different types of wild game, and people sacrifice them, particularly around holidays like the Lunar New Year, it is totally not surprising that you're seeing the facilitation of this jump from the animal species to the human.
10: So there on that Zoom call, which was as he had the CDC and the all the health banners behind him, this official statement, he's talking about it jumping from a human, from an animal to a human in the wet market. That was on January 27th of 2020. On January 26th, his diary entry read like this. It said, "Game on! Things are changing rapidly." Which, once again, given the context, is this dark humor of the fact that he was almost giddy that game on, we're in the middle of this. But then it goes down here. It says, "Now appears, using the EPI data and genomic data, that the first infection was in early December and not connected to the market. The infection spread among people weeks before the Chinese reported they were dealing with a new infection that gave the virus time to establish itself in multi-generational sustained spread. Remember, early on, the Chinese were saying there is no human-to-human transmission and all 27 cases were from the market. Now we know the market was not the source. It was the amplifier. So that day, the 26th, in his notes, he's very clear. It didn't come from the market. Publicly, he was saying the opposite. Now, that isn't even a perjury situation if he's saying that publicly in a Zoom call or situation. But doesn't the Senate, especially the Homeland Security and Government Affairs Committee, have the right to get to the bottom of why you're publicly saying one thing, misleading the American people, when you're privately writing it is the exact opposite? That's the problem here. It's important that we trust these institutions. It's important that we trust people that would be in the future in a pandemic situation, trust someone that is in a position of telling the American people what is what. And as we keep going through this diary and what he said publicly, they were many times at odds, as well as getting the ridiculous things where he's pointing out how famous he is. People are waving. They're naming donuts after him. All of that's in the diaries and all that.
0: He's buying his own bootleg merch.
10: At the same time, he goes before the Senate and says he has to take the Fifth Amendment. Now, there is the Josh Hawley statement of saying and there is precedent for that, that if you have no real concern of prosecution,
0: the legal consequences,
10: because of this pardon, then you don't have to worry about that. You can't invoke your Fifth Amendment privilege. There could be arguments that maybe he's concerned about state prosecution or things of that. I would tend personally for everyone, and I'm not a Fifth Amendment expert, but I would almost want more absolute authority of the text of the Constitution than the precedent on whether or not you can waive your right to the Fifth Amendment protection.
0: Yeah, I don't think that's...
10: But it is still telling. And also, in a civil suit, if you are sued civilly and you take the Fifth Amendment, a jury can infer some guilt there. Well, you can't say, in a criminal.
0: At a minimum, it shows he's concerned about the way he would answer these questions.
10: Right.
0: Or his lawyer is concerned. Yeah, I'm sure they have meetings beforehand going, okay, if you're going to ask this, how are you going to answer it? And then at some point they said, you know what? Just plead the Fifth 111 times. And by the end of it, we'll just walk out of this and just be done with it. You show up, you did what you're supposed to do. You know what? It's probably sound legal advice if you're his lawyer. I'm not saying it's moral. I'm not saying it's the right thing to do. I'm saying if you're just talking about have a client who clearly could perjure himself or could do something that could cause a damage to that very, very broad, pardon that he had and that everyone really got in the Biden administration, that at this point, remember, a lot of started under Trump, but the Biden administration is who pardoned him. When you have that significant of a pardon, why risk it? And you may say, well, it's better for the American people. Again, I'm not judging this based on what's right and wrong at this point. I'm talking about if you're a lawyer trying to give him advice, I understand that, especially if you're an older person who could get easily tripped up. It's the reason why he wouldn't answer simple questions. People ask about that, you know, questions like, is there a folder in front of you? Well, the reason you're saying no is you don't want to open up anything for questioning. And clearly that was the route they decided to go. Does it make you look bad? Sure. Does it make you look guilty? Of course it does. But does it also end up with you messing something up and going to jail? Also, no. So you take a day of a little egg on the face and you move forward.
10: Well, and once again, I think there is some sort of catharsis for the American people and the constituents of these senators asking these questions.
0: Sure.
10: But this isn't just one of those, you know, made-for-TV type hearings. Obviously it is. People were tuned in. But I think that the real questions they were asking that he would take the Fifth to are necessary. Because even this,
0: we should have these answers, by the way. I'm not right. saying that we... I don't want it to be misconstrued at all that I'm saying this is the right thing to do. But I'm saying it's probably the best legal advice to keep him out of some sort of legal trouble. Right. I understand why a lawyer would say, don't do this.
10: Well, and once again, when you look at this, this is from his diary, February 1st, 2020. And they're talking about the origins once again. And if they had been forthcoming about the origins, I think a lot of the issues people had would have been able to be navigated in a more constructive way. Because all of a sudden we know that, and now we definitely know he was lying publicly versus what he was saying in his diary. That is where people stop to trust him. And this is, once again, he's talking February 1st, says the rest felt, talking about all this list of doctors, that deliberate insertion was possible, and given the fact that Dr. Zhang Lixi at the University of Wuhan has been working for years on gain of function in coronaviruses to allow adaptation of the spike protein to bind to human ACE2 receptor. He's saying the doctor at the University of Wuhan was working on the very science that allowed the coronavirus to adapt to humans, and only one out of a litany of doctors disagreed with the fact that it could have been done on purpose.
0: All right, we'll keep you updated on this topic. We're also going to move forward a little bit. There's a lot going on in the world, including what's happening in Iran, and some big updates from the world of the ACLJ. If you've been following a lot of our cases, we've got a big update coming up in the next segment. And of course, we're in the Liberty Drive. I'm going to tell you why you got to give today.
3: We've witnessed monumental legal victories from defending the 14th Amendment and protecting our sacred American right to vote, the overturning of Roe v. Wade, and standing up for the religious liberty of our kids and seniors. But even with the many historic wins we've achieved, the battle is far from over. The attacks on our constitutionally protected rights persist. Countless unborn babies remain in jeopardy, and across the globe, innocent Christians are being targeted and killed across this country and around the world. This fight isn't just the ACLJ's, it's all of ours. 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
0: Welcome back to Seculo. Look, the work of the ACLJ continues on each and every day. And whether we're talking about what's happening in the news, Capitol Hill, whatever it may be, I always want to make sure we center ourselves back on the incredible work our team is doing here, whether, again, that's on the media side or whether that's on the legal side. I mean, look, we only have a couple days left in our Liberty Drive. That's where we're asking for a donation, and those donations are doubled today. I mean, they put some notes in front of me. I can just read through a couple quick ones before we get an update on really some of the information that Will has on another case that you were a bit familiar with. This is just currently, these are just a few little things that we're doing here. Over the last year, we've engaged in 237 pro-life cases, 128 international cases, 317 school matters, 207 government cases, 149 religious liberty cases. And that's a lot more, because even this week, we are defending these Colorado pastors who are being cited and shut down for having worship services at a public park. We're defending pro-life centers from a state-led and taxpayer-funded slander campaign. You know about that in Massachusetts. Been working on that for years. In federal court, the ACLJ has been defending parental rights and the right to direct the education of their children how they feel is proper. And we're talking about taking Iran's seizure of St. Peter's Evangelical Church, the oldest operating Protestant church in the country, straight to the UN Human Rights Council with one of our official team members with an official later letter. We're also pressing that with Congress and with Secretary of State Rubio to act. This is just a very, very small overview of the work that we're doing here. Those are just sort of some interesting talking points. And then you go more nuanced. You go into the cases that are happening, the individual people. You heard about some yesterday. And today we have an update on another one. And this one, Will, has been one we've talked about before. This is a girl, a Christian girl, who seems to continually get herself into some hot water with the school because she is very loud and proud about her faith.
10: Well, once again, she's in hot water only because she's exercising her constitutional rights and she has a strong faith. That's the only reason that this girl is ever in trouble with this school. She's not a troublemaker. She's not doing things to violate rules. She's just living out her faith. But we've talked about this girl. This is the third time that we've had to represent this girl. It was back in when she was in second grade, I believe, when she originally was subjected to searches of her backpack for contraband. And what was the contraband? It was her Bible or gospel tracts, and she was told you cannot talk to other students about your faith. She had other issues this school year surrounding wanting Bible club, situations like that. And then finally, at the end of the school year, there was an inclusion assembly that she was wanting to be opted out of, and we sent a letter to the school saying, here's the facts, here's what happened, we need assurances that this will never happen again, that there's instruction to teachers that this, and they basically wrote back a letter saying none of this is true. None of it's true. And we're like, okay, first of all, there's a pattern here.
0: Yeah, we know it.
10: We understand that you are targeting this poor girl that over and over again, who's just trying to live out her faith. You're trying to violate her rights. We have now filed not only a federal lawsuit, not just on the inclusion assembly, but on this entire pattern of targeting. And last week we filed a motion for a preliminary injunction getting ready for this back to school time period, basically wanting the court to put a preliminary injunction in effect that will protect this student from any adverse action or retaliation from the school as they go back to school. And this case makes clear that this is a lot about much more than just her right to opt out of that assembly. That really it is about her First Amendment rights, where she is the right to share her faith with willing classmates during non-instructional time, and that she can also be on the same playing field, level playing field constitutionally, as students who have secular views and share secular views without retribution from the school. And she has a right to not be singled out because of her viewpoint. These are all of the things that are in this motion for this preliminary injunction. So one, I'd encourage all of you, as we look ahead, we're just weeks away from getting back to school, some places earlier than others. But one, be praying for this family and this little girl. She's very brave. She has had to endure a lot in elementary school. So be praying for her and her family, that you will see the fruit of her work and of her faith, and that there will be protection for her, and that she will not be scared or be fearful as she goes back to school from this administration that is targeting her. But also support the ACLJ. By your support, you equip this girl.
0: Yeah, I mean, she has never had to have legal fees. Imagine that. I mean, you have this ongoing issue that lasts years and years that somehow reoccurs and comes back up. And instead of having to figure out your family lawyer, I'd figure out, likely, honestly, it would be that you do nothing. And you just suck it up and deal with the fact that a school is being unjust with you. And look, we've all dealt with school systems that we don't agree with. And, you know, sometimes they don't get up to the point of being, you know, lawsuits. Some do. But instead, she's able to turn to the ACLJ team again and again and again. And she's able to get top tier attorneys who are ready to jump into action and help defend her. As Will said, it's a painful process. It's not fun. No one wants to go through this. You would hopefully not want to do this over and over and over again in your life. But unfortunately, that is the occasion for this, this poor girl. But we have been able to provide all of this for her, again, with no cost to her. And that is only because people like you who listen and watch and engage in what we do here. Maybe you spend time on our website. Maybe you spend time on our social media platforms. Maybe you have gone to ACLJ.org and you have asked for legal help yourself. At the end of the day, to be able to afford to do that, it's not like everyone here is a volunteer. I want to be able to hire, I've always said this, the best of the best. I want this show to look the best it can possibly look. I want this broadcast to look as professional as possible. I want to have the best producers. I want to have the best writers. I want to have the best team members. And then I want to have the best legal team as well. And we want to have offices in Washington, D.C., in Nashville, Tennessee, in Strasbourg, France, for our European Center, in Jerusalem, and in places we don't talk about, can't talk about, won't talk about. None of it happens without you. And these special months, and again, I know people get a little frustrated in the comments because they're like, Logan, you spend too much time doing this. Understand that this is a multi-million-dollar operation that does not happen without you. These are these special months where we have a group of donors who are ready to give, and they are ready to unlock their pledge. This isn't one of those, you get the, a lot of times you get the emails from politicians, that's a 400 times your match. It's not that. These people are just willing to double whatever comes in. And again, there's a limit to that. That limit is very high because we're able to go to a lot of members and say, hey, you know, come together. And again, I tell you, if we ever reach close to that limit, not only will I be celebrating, I will be letting you know. Usually we don't have to worry about that. I'm going to encourage you, though. This is the day to do it. We are wrapping up this month. We are July 29th. This Liberty Drive ends. And again, we've been celebrating the 250 of America. This is it. We are just a couple days away from the end of this drive, where donations are doubled. I want you to be a part of it today. That is at ACLJ.org. You know, we'll move into other things that we'll talk about throughout the year. And of course, towards the end of the year, a lot opens up. we were already talking about Christmas. We're already talking about what happens. You know, we're not only in back to school mode, we're already looking towards quarter four, because what happens come November, Christmas display starts going up. And again, we're talking about global gigantic issues that are literally life and death around the world for people of faith. And then we're talking about people like this. A girl who just wants to be passionate about her faith, live it publicly, live it loudly, not in a troublemaker. And the other side, people just want to put up a nativity scene. And they only want to do it, by the way, if other religions and other people's holidays are also well represented. But that's too much for some communities. But the ACLJ team's going to be there. That's the end of our first half hour. We got a second half hour coming up. I need you to be a part of the broadcast today. This second half hour is available on ACLJ.org, on YouTube, Rumble, Facebook. 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Of course, you can catch us later wherever you get your podcast. But right now, 12 to 1 p.m. Eastern time is when we broadcast live. 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
0: Second half hour of the show today. Let's catch you up on some of the topics we're talking about. Then we're going to go around the world to some of the other content that is happening, because there's a lot happening, including some real big pushback in Iran. And you're going to hear President Trump had some not so G-rated language to say about what he's going to do next to Iran. Maybe we can figure out a way to do that in a more edited way, a more radio-friendly way, but did not take too kindly some of the attacks that came onto our base in Jordan. We're going to discuss that. Also, Dr. Fauci pleads the fifth 111 times this morning. All about, of course, the questioning surrounding his journal entries. That, again, I want to clarify. We say journal entries. This isn't someone came in and stole this guy's, you know, fuzzy pink journal. We are talking about someone who was keeping a government log. I think we need him. That's maybe a more apt way to put it. A government log each and every day of what was going on. And yes, it's written from a very personal and sometimes in a way, teenage girl kind of way. And I mean that with, you know, love, as someone who has tween girls. It feels sometimes like the statements that were being made in this are comical. Of course, none of it should be treated with funny. Millions of people died. It was one of the worst things that's happened in our country. And it does make you question how severe people really on the inside were taking it during both administrations. But of course, Dr. Fauci himself, who, again, I have not been on here ever. I mean, someone who lays claim or blasts him. You know, I think there were a lot of people during that were trying to figure out the best way forward. And there were times where I would say maybe it was going too far with some people's thoughts and processes on him. But what it's clear with this journal entries that have come out is that not only is a lot of the, again, I don't think it's the conspiracy theories are true. It's more he was saying one thing, and really there was an alternate reality happening. And some of that was his own brain and his own celebrity. And then the other side was not preparing the American people in the correct way.
10: Well, and once again, you brought up that, and these are what some of these entries are. Once again, not on a home computer, not on a personal diary written, but on a government computer as government record, as he's discussing very serious issues at the same time about the origins, talking about gain of function research, something we were told wasn't happening, all of this stuff. But here's some of those examples. Crazy. Donuts are being named after me. T-shirts have my picture on them and are being sold. San Francisco radio is dedicating a song to me. Curtis Mayfield singing Keep On Pushing. Coloring pictures with crayons for my picture. FaceTime with Trevor Noah. Instagram with Steph Curry. Big front page article about me in the Washington Post. Very flattering. I am the most famous and talked about person in the country and one of the most recognizable people in the world, et cetera, et cetera. It goes on.
0: And none of that is a lie. None of it is wrong. It's just the way it was presented. At the same time, you're creating a government log where you're supposed to be talking about here's what's happening day to day. And again, this wasn't something he probably had to do, something he was choosing to do. And then writing it in a way, he said, that was sadly and dark comedy at its worst, maybe. Just going, I can't believe this is really what was going through. The person who was trying to keep us safe during all of this, and the person we were relying on directly. And look, a lot of people had pushback against him. I understand the pushback against him. I also understand the pushback against the pushback. But when you look at this kind of thing, that is, again, dark comedy,

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1: Get on hold, by the way. This is the time, everyone. Give me a call, 1-800-684-3110. Because the next segment, I'll take your calls. Actually, in this segment, I'll even take some calls. So 1-800-684-3110. I want to move us into what's going on in Iran. You know, there was a surprise attack that happened in our military bases in Jordan. Let's give a little update on what happened there. And then what President Trump said to Fox News and what looks like the future of this conflict is going to look like.
2: Well, this is yesterday. There was a missile strike, which was attempted to be a surprise attack, is how it's being framed, by Iran on American forces in Jordan. We have military installations in Jordan, and that is what ballistic missiles were launched at on Tuesday. Central Command described it as an attempted surprise attack. Fortunately, all of the missiles were intercepted. So this was a failed attack by Iran. But the president had paused the fighting on Friday after, I believe it was 13 consistent days of striking Iran. This was as there were reports on Monday that the U.S. was in very deep talks with Iran. But that, once again, they had come back to the table. They had apparently said some things that allowed the president to believe that he wanted to pause the strikes on Friday. And what did Iran do? They utilized that to hit American bases. I know those watching this broadcast are not going to be surprised by this, but
1: I wonder why this keeps happening, in the sense of why do we keep taking the foot off the gas and saying, you know what, we're going to go back to the negotiating table, when every time, I know President Trump wants it to end in some sort of, you know, kumbaya moment where we are all shaking hands and he has created peace in the Middle East. And that's fantastic. I would love that. But the signs just point to that's not how this is going to play out. And it didn't play out this way, by the way, because we didn't really do the job. We didn't go in there and actually topple this regime. Let's just be honest. That should have been goal number one. Instead, you thought you're going to take out the top people and then we're going to be able to talk and have these negotiations. Show me the proof that that works at all. Because at this point, you're having our military-based attack, and then President Trump having to respond. And he responded out of rage to Fox News this morning. I don't even want to say rage. Who knows? I mean, this is President Trump. This is the way he talks. But he, to Trey Yingst, he said, again, this was a quote that was probably given over the phone, my assumption.
2: Yes.
1: He said, "We are going to beat the blanking blank out of them. You can fill in the gaps of what those blanks are." You know President Trump, you know the way he likes to talk. You know that I'm not a huge fan of that, but I understand in this situation when our military has been attacked that you do want to respond this way. So I'm not sitting here clutching my pearls, offended here that this is how President Trump responded. In some ways, how I kind of wish he would have responded from day one.
2: Well, and once again, we're also seeing a new interesting phase to this as well. This is there's also reports that Saudi Arabia, in conjunction with the U.S. military, was striking some targets that were in Iraq that were Iran-backed militias. Seeing more coordination with the military of Gulf states, especially if you see countries like Bahrain, Kuwait, start to get involved directly, publicly, there's no doubt that these countries have been supporting and participating, as well as we have our military facilities there. But if you see them on record of "we participated in airstrikes with the United States," I think

0: that is a completely different game. I also think that it is something that could lead to pressure from those Gulf states in continuing what we started. And so that is a good thing, one, for the pressure that's on the American military, pressure back here at home, that letting the neighbors of Iran kind of take the lead moving forward. And I also think their prerogatives may be, we want to get rid of the state that is the infrastructure, the state government of the Islamic Republic of Iran, could be something that those Gulf nations want to see toppled. And therefore, you see a difference of, it wasn't the U.S. that went in and did it. There's some semantics games that could play out a little bit easier for the American people here back home. But it is interesting to see the Saudis that are taking a lead with this as well, coordinating with us. And I do think that if Kuwait, the UAE gets more directly involved, as well as Bahrain, you see a completely different chapter of this conflict, and something that could drastically change the outcome, something more like what we have been looking for and hoping for, which would be a regime change in Iran. And it would be carried out in a way that doesn't necessarily look like what we think of the United States going in and toppling a regime.
1: Yeah, we'll keep you updated on what ends up coming out of these statements from President Trump, what it actually looks like when he claims that, you know, this profanity-laced statement of what we're going to do to this country. We'll keep you updated on what that looks like, I'm sure, in the coming days.
0: Well, and to be honest, some of these threats from the president have not lived up to what we would have liked him to follow through with. When he has said, like, they're going to get hit harder than they've ever been hit before, Sometimes it isn't harder than they've ever been hit before when they probably need it.
1: Sometimes it's just a threat. You know what? And sometimes that's probably a good way to play. Sometimes good negotiation tactic. Sometimes we need to actually be doing what we're saying we're going to do, or go ahead and respond and finish this the way it needs to be finished. I do want to take a call bouncing back to the Fauci situation. Let's go to Damon, who's calling in California. You can give me a call, too, at 1-800-684-3110. I'm going to take as many calls as I can in the next segment. Go ahead, Damon.
2: Hey there. I just want to start by saying thank you for your hard work. I love the ACLJ and what you guys do. You guys work hard for us, and I thank you for that.
1: Thanks, Damon. Appreciate it.
2: Yeah, and as far as Fauci goes, look, these people are lying to the public, and the results are murder, you know what I mean? Poverty, lack, and decrease for the American people, and it's ludicrous, and they need to be held accountable. Our lawmakers need to put these people in prison.
1: Damon, your phone dropped, unfortunately. Of course, look, when you have a moment where you have one of these big leaders taking the fifth 111 times, and of course, you have this, but there is one big problem. And that is, of course, that Dr. Fauci and everybody else essentially involved in this was given a pretty darn big blanket pardon. And you don't want to strip people of their pardon authority. You don't want to strip people their Fifth Amendment rights. Okay? That will come back and bite you hard.
0: Yeah.
1: Both of those will. Huge. So you may not like Dr. Fauci. And look, after reading this, and, you know, you were all in a haze, and you look back and someone put, you know, the magazine covers from just a couple months into
0: In Style. Let's put that up.
1: In Style one. I mean, you go with that one, which, again, was in July of 2020. We're talking about when the world was still very shut down, even here in the South, when everything was just starting to kind of repopulate in the South. Everything else was still closed around the country, and he's there poolside, looking like a real cool dude. And now we know that this wasn't posturing. In some ways, I would have thought this was a creative photographer who took a interesting photo, kind of a funny photo of this doctor who has become this celebrity character because we needed that. But no, we read his diary entries and see that he was falling for his own hype, that it became what happens to a lot of celebrities, where you become incredibly self-obsessed. But you would hope the one celebrity that was dealing with millions of people's potential lives, and all of us lost friends and family to COVID. So I'm not undercutting that at all. And in fact, I'm standing up for them and saying, I would hope at that point, this is not what he was focused on, that he was actually focused on saving people's lives. And, you know, we haven't talked like vaccine stuff and any of that, because I can at least say, at least that to me felt like an attempt to help people. But the celebrity side, not that.
0: Well, and here's another question. Damon says, why aren't lawmakers putting people in jail? Our constitutional framework, the legislative branch isn't the executive branch that carries out law enforcement. They make the laws. They don't enforce the laws. That's why we need to abolish
1: Congress.
0: Well, once again, that's the point I wanted to make, even parliamentary systems where the executive function comes from the legislative as well, they aren't separated. That is something unique to America that we don't need to give up on.
1: We need to qualify that. I'm not saying that. No, I'm referencing an older show.
0: The Socialists of America are actually wanting to. They are not happy with the separation of powers, with the way that things go. And while we may see this injustice, it does protect all of us from someone that would want to abuse the system if this is followed correctly. That's why we fight for the Constitution, even when it comes to just a girl in a elementary school in Washington State, because it can affect all of us, that ripple effect, if we let one constitutional violation go forward. And a lot of questions are coming up about the pardon. And I think we should hold that for next segment. We got 1 minute left. Stick around.
1: 1 minute in this segment.
0: That's right. We're going to address the pardon because a lot of people are saying it's auto pen, it's not valid. We're going to talk about that in the next segment because I think you need to hear what we have to say on that.
1: All right. We got a couple lines still open at 1-800-684-3110. If you're on hold, stay on hold. I'm going to get to you. That's right. Sounds like my favorite boy band, but it's Rocky, Barry, Bobby, and Dan. They're British boy band, I feel like.
0: Well, your favorite boy bands are British,
1: yeah.
0: Always.
1: Yeah, yeah. You got
0: Never American.
1: That. Westlife.
0: That's why you said things about our Constitution. You want to go back to a more parliamentary
1: system. That's
0: what system.
1: I said. That's why you quote me on that.
0: Exactly.
1: 1-800-684-3110. Stay on hold. I'll get to you if you're on hold right now. And if not, get on hold. And we're going to wrap up this Liberty Drive strong here on a Wednesday. Be a part of it at ACLJ.org. Be right back.
3: 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But even with the many historic wins we've achieved, the battle is far from over. 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
1: Welcome back to Secula. We're going to take your phone calls here right off the bat, but Will wanted to address Big Sharpie Gate, okay? Right?
0: Sharpie Gate?
1: Right in the auto pen.
0: Auto pen.
1: Auto pen. Right. I was trying to click. Sharpie Gate was something else. That was election thing.
0: Logan's going to get all the keywords that will make this YouTube video not get
1: served.
0: It's
1: 2020 all over again, everybody, okay?
0: Oh, no.
1: We're bringing it back. Don't you miss it?
0: So I do think it's interesting, the pardon issue, which a lot of people want to bring up, that the auto pen concerns, et cetera, whether or not it's a valid pardon if Joe Biden did not sign it himself One, here's where everyone should be cautioned. If we go down that road, they are going to try to do that for every pardon of every president. They're already trying to build President Trump doesn't have the mental capacity to be president. So therefore, they're going to try to invalidate everything he did through that argument.
1: Because that's two things can be true at one time, by the way. Was Joe Biden in control of the presidency? Was he making these decisions himself? By the way, I believe with all these pardons, I think he was probably pretty high up involved in it. But let's say he wasn't, okay? That is also not the same as that everything with an auto pen is now invalid, because you would then, as Will said, there are plenty of people that use an auto pen professionally who were making those decisions. They just purely don't physically sign the document. They're not putting a wet signature down. They have somebody doing that. That's not uncommon. So you then have to go to that conversation of, is he mentally able to do that? We're able to have the, and that is not the road we need to go down. They were pardoned. Live with it.
0: Well, and here's the other thing as well. As textualist, as an organization that fights for the written word of the Constitution, not as a living, breathing document as President Obama would look at it. And many of the liberal judicial philosophers would say that, you know, you can just infer different things based off of it. When you read the pardon power, it's Article 2, Section 2 of the U.S. Constitution. You can read it. It talks about it's under the Commander-in-Chief Clause of Section 2. And then it gets to, and he shall have power to grant reprieves and pardons for offenses against the United States, except in cases of impeachment. Effectively, he can't, because it's outside the judicial process, it is a political process, impeachment within Congress. That's another separation of powers argument there. But all it says is he shall have the power to grant reprieves and pardons for offenses against the United States. Article 1, section, section about signing laws.
1: Well, take some calls, Will.
0: Article 1 of the Constitution, we're talking about passing legislation, actually specifically talks about in Section 7 that the president shall sign legislation. There's no requirement for a signature of a pardon. Many people believe the president could just speak a proclamation of a pardon and it be valid. So the auto pen argument of trying to say he didn't officially sign it is trying to infer something there that also, I think the only person who could maybe make the case that those pardons aren't valid are Joe Biden himself. If Joe Biden were to come out and say they signed these and put them out there and I didn't, that would be one thing. But Joe Biden has never claimed that these things aren't valid, that it wasn't a directive of him, that he did not indeed pardon these people. So I think it's a very dangerous road to go down if you start to, because of Joe Biden, because of the issues he had, you try to make a rule that then will be a one-size-fits-all rule that they will use against President Trump. And anything you like going forward, they will try to find a loophole eliminating what happened the prior 4 years whenever parties change power.
1: I want to go ahead and take some calls. We're going to try our best to get through everybody, but let's start with Rocky in Virginia. You go ahead.
5: I just want to ask you, where in the Constitution does it allow communists, the dictators or monarchies, to come to this country and hold office? And they're trying to do everything that Donald Trump did to protect this country, and they're going to turn it all the way back the way it was, because they're allowing illegals to come in here, and they dominate the states because they put them all in these big cities.
1: Yeah, Rocky, hey, I'm only going to cut you off because we are just going to run out of time to get to other calls. You're saying, where does the Constitution allow it? I mean, essentially, these are people that are being elected normally. They're also running a political parties that are accepted in America. They're running as mainstream Democrats. Even if they're Democrat socialists, a lot of times they are not adopting that they're adopting the platform, not necessarily adopting the party. There's nothing stopping that at this point.
0: Well, once again, the First Amendment gives a lot of broad protection for freedom of association. Once again, you don't want to start weaponizing something that is not in the Constitution to try and say you can't be, you can be a socialist in America.
1: Yeah.
0: You also have the right not to vote for those
1: people. Yeah, if people want to torpedo the country and they want to elect those people fair, what are we going to do about it? We got to fight back. Okay, let's go to Dan in Ohio. Dan, go ahead.
6: Yeah, I was back on the Iran thing. I was just wondering, they say we're going to upgrade and bomb them more. I'm wondering why we ain't hitting the Iranian guard. I mean, I think these are the people that really need to be removed from the earth. And I just don't see it happening.
0: Well, I think, Dan, one, we don't have a readout of every target that's been hit by the government. We don't know exactly what the strategy is, and that's the way it operates. Those are classified things. But I know that the IRGC is who we are fighting in this, that when sinking the Navy, they took out the IRGC Navy as well. There are that differentiation between the regular Army and the IRGC, and I think the big battle is between mostly IRGC targets. So I don't know if we are targeting heads of the IRGC like we were in the early days of that anymore, definitely the fight right now is mostly against IRGC.
1: All right. Thank you, Dan. Let's go to Barry, who's calling. Barry in Montana. Go ahead.
7: Yeah. A question on the pardons. If I remember right, 4 or 5 years ago, between Jordan and Jay, been a longtime listener, they were talking on a pardon that when you got pulled in front of Congress, you could not plead the Fifth.
1: Yeah, I'll bring that up with them and see if they want to address that next week. And look, there is precedent to that, which is what was brought up today. But that doesn't mean it isn't an option.
0: Well, one, if you do plead the Fifth, but you have that pardon, that is what there is precedent, as Logan said, that you don't have the concern of jeopardy or the risk of endangering yourself, incriminating yourself. Now, the other angle is, could he be arguing later that, and this would have to be in a judicial forum, that I have fear of state retribution, of state prosecution, so still wanting to keep that Fifth Amendment. But here's the other thing. It's not just all of a sudden you say, you can't do that. Now they are going to have this vote scheduled for August 5th on whether to hold him in contempt.
1: Yeah. So we'll see.
0: So if he's in contempt of Congress, there are issues that could go along with that as well.
1: Yeah, and then we'll be talking about more years and years. Let's quickly go to Bobby. Bobby, you got like 20 seconds. Go ahead.
8: I'm confused about what Donald Trump's going to do. Do you sense now that he's going to do it the right way in Iran, or is he still going to hold back? That's my question.
1: Yeah, Bobby, I don't know. Look, don't hold your breath. I'll look to see what happens here. I think that a lot of times these are big threats that hopefully bring people back to the negotiating table. I think that's President Trump's plan. So far, it has worked in temporary bursts. It has not worked in a long-term strategy. I'm sure there are better people who are more educated than I in this topic, and hopefully they're the ones making this call with President Trump. We will see. I don't want to say I've lost hope. I think there could be some really good things that can still come out of this conflict with Iran. You hope so. We'll see what happens. Look, we got more shows coming up this week, but we're wrapping up the Liberty Drive. 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Thanks for watching. Thanks for listening. We'll be back with more shows tomorrow. And each and every day, Monday through Friday, 12 to 1 p.m. Eastern Time. Until then, we'll talk to you later.
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0: moments of silence because that's all we heard about Fauci.
1: Back to Fauci again.
0: It was, I'm invoking the Fifth Amendment. John, it was almost like a comedy show. Yes, that's what he said. I'm invoking the Fifth. And they said, what color is your tie?
1: I'm invoking the Fifth.
0: Right. I mean, it was so incredible. And what's so sad.
1: Now, the problem is, and I got to refer to the judge because I know a member of his family got very sick over that COVID vaccine. I mean, it hurt a lot of people.
0: It hurt so many people.
1: And the problem was all the American people were relying on him on telling the truth. And he's a liar.
0: Yeah, and he won't even face it. That's the thing. There was an interesting moment today, you guys.
1: And how much money has he put away? And under certain restrictions, we're not allowed to find out how much money he put away.
0: Well, he clearly, even his own words, John, in that diary, they're very different than what he said publicly. And I thought there was a really powerful moment today, you guys. Rand Paul, who's the chairman of the Senate Homeland Security Committee.
1: He's a pain in the neck, but he does tell the truth.
0: But he was a pain in the neck to Fauci. So that was a good thing today, right?
2: Fauci kept saying he's picking on me.
0: Yeah, but today he said, you know what? You have a pardon, remember, from Joe Biden. And he said, but listen, that doesn't mean you can't answer now. You can still be held in contempt. You could be held under perjury. That's for crimes from X to X. You got the pardon. So it's going to be a big legal
2: obstruction
0: battle.
2: Of congressional proceeding.
0: Right, right. And he said, you could even go right now. This was an interesting moment. Actually, Judge, you tell me on this one. He even came out and said, you could testify right now under oath based on that pardon and say, yeah, I knew this or I destroyed evidence. I did this and we can't hold you in contempt if it was for or criminally responsible if it was for an action you did under this pardon period, which was
2: from January 1, 2014 through the 19th of 2025.
0: Right. Biden's last day in office. Right. So what do you make of that? I mean, and I think it's a disgrace point. How dare he sit there and smug and smile like, oh, it's not after all the lives that were lost, all the lives that he destroyed.
2: Absolutely. He has no right to take the Fifth Amendment with respect to that. They can ask him about the inconsistencies in his diary versus what he said on the public record previously. And that's not a crime. It just impeaches his character.
0: But I think it impeaches character to not say anything today because the American public deserves answers. I think it looked disgraceful today. What did you think, Judge?
2: I think it is disgraceful. I think Senator Rand Paul has it exactly right. And we'll be talking to Professor John Yoo about the legalities of this later on in the show.
0: And by the way, Ron Johnson, Senator Ron Johnson, who's on the Security Committee, he's going to be calling in any second. He was like front row and center today, John, along with Rand Paul. So I can't wait to ask him. Rudy Washington.
3: Well, I lost my mom in 2021, and I couldn't be there when she passed because they wouldn't allow me.
0: Oh, sad.
3: And I got some serious concerns about what we're doing to the country Joe Biden to issue in the last 2 months something like 8,000 pardons.
1: And he never knew he was signing them.
3: Well, that's my point, John.
1: So who was really signing those pardons?
3: Pan, right. They didn't go through any kind of balancing.
1: A lot of people say it was President Obama's third term.
3: And guess what? I refuse to believe, Judge, money didn't pass hands. They were giving out pardons like candy.
0: And how about auto pen? I mean, we don't even know, like, to John's point, if he signed them.
3: Who was running the country?
0: The only one they
1: believe. The president did not sign them.
0: Well, and the only person that they say they can prove that he did sign, John, in that last swoop is Hunter. It's Hunter, his own son. Of course, he wanted to sign that one.
2: That
0: I guess that one
2: was after he said he wasn't going to pardon Hunter.
0: Right, exactly. After he said he wasn't going to pardon him. I mean, it's a disgrace. But Rudy, just like you said, in honor of your mother. I mean, how horrible. And not to be able, how many other families were destroyed by this
1: guy? We all went through a lot of pain during those 4 years of COVID. And who knows if we really had to go through it or because they made us suffer.
0: Yeah, and I don't like the fact he's saying something separate privately in his own diaries
1: and
0: what he said publicly.
1: Rita, I remember everyone was scared of dying.
0: Understandably so. Understandably
2: so. John and I knew people. We saw them. We were at events. They got the shot. A week later, they were gone. Good friends of ours.
0: It's horrible. It is. I mean, think about the lives that were destroyed by this man.
2: And there are hundreds of thousands, maybe millions of people whose health was broken down because it compromised their immune system.
0: Right. And the fact that he was saying privately, even on the Origins, too, you guys. I mean, he said to John in the interview that you did, John, in 2020, he said, oh, it looks like it came from the market. And then privately, right around the same time, he's essentially on calls with people, a few people only, handily just a few, that he essentially is saying, no, it looks like this was transmitted from human to human and potentially maybe a lab.
2: And remember, Rita, in our discussion last night with Miranda Devine, the reason he did that is he was circumventing the ban by the Obama administration about this kind of testing with these viruses. So he went around it by helping to fund China. And China's military and intelligence committee was taking care of that lab.
3: And you think they were going to give it back to us? Give us back this pathogen if it was proven? That's a joke.
0: Well, and never also said anything about this testing. That's the other thing, you guys. I mean, that's a disgrace. We had Navarro sitting here in the office, remember, with us right here in the studio, and Navarro said that there was never a conversation with the president where Fauci said anything about funding for gain of function coming right through the Wuhan lab.
2: It was
0: lab.
2: All a big cover-up.
0: Yeah, because he knew how bad it looked.
3: And Governor, they told you some guy ate some bat meat and we all got sick. How do you like that one?
0: What do you think, Patterson?
4: Sounds pretty bad.
3: That's some rough bat meat, isn't it?
0: Sounds delicious.
4: Bat meat?
3: Yeah, that was the original line.
0: Yeah, it was a pangolin. Remember, yeah. It was some animal we never even heard of. Remember that? I mean, that was just ridiculous. The other thing, you guys, too, is also President Trump. It sounds like they are very close to a major attack from the United States against Iran in response to Iran firing ballistic missiles at U.S. bases in Jordan.
2: In Jordan.
0: Yeah,
2: and also Hezbollah has attacked the Israelis in Lebanon.
0: So much for a ceasefire, right?
2: Yeah, ceasefire's worked out pretty well, huh?
0: Yeah, I mean, what a mess this is. And President Trump said, you know what, we're going to hit the blank out of them. I can't say the word.
2: Why not? Seven dirty words you can't use on radio and television.
0: Yeah, I can't say it. Right, hit the blank blank out of them, and the blank blank blank. But he is fired up today in the Oval Office and said that that payback is coming, he said, very, very soon. And, John, also, we were talking about the markets today. Big drop in the markets, right, John?
1: 1,150 points down.
0: Wow. Wow. After the news about Iran, you think?
4: Is maybe after the news about the testimony.
0: Yeah, Fauci after Fauci.
1: Yeah, you can't blame that on Fauci.
0: Yeah, exactly. It was only 111 times, he said, I invoke. It wasn't 1,153. Yeah, it felt like it. By the way, John, I understand we have calling in right now. We have Senator Ron Johnson. Do you want to bring him in?
1: I'll take that one.
5: And joining us now is Senator Ron Johnson. He is, of course, on the Senate Homeland Security Committee. And, Senator, you were superb today asking questions of Fauci, but yet he invoked the Fifth. What was it, 111 times? What was your reaction?
6: Well, he didn't answer any questions. I think Chairman Paul did a great job laying out the case in his opening statement. He had a great video that was devastating for Fauci. Josh Hawley, you know, honing in on the fact that Fauci uses his government devices, his staff, his solicited awards worth over $1 million while Americans were dying, people globally were dying from the pandemic, probably created by, man-made created coronavirus based on the gain-of-function research he had funded for decades. So, no, it was not unexpected. My staff, there's only one of them who thought he'd actually answer questions. That guy lost the bet. So we were pretty well anticipating this. Even if you would have answered questions, we would have got basically non-response responses. So for my part, what I primarily tried to do is raise the awareness of what the legacy media is not covering. You know, the fact that injection injuries are real. They knew about them. They didn't warn the public. They're still not warning the public. These injection injured cannot get treatment. To just talk about how we push remdesivir, which nurses, by the way, refer to as run, death is near, versus, again, over $3,000 per treatment course versus ivermectin, hydroxychloroquine, which are literally dirt cheap, very safe. And from my standpoint, what I saw during the pandemic, very effective.
1: Is this going to be a hard case to prove? I mean, by all the things that he's doing, I mean, there's something wrong. Every American feels that there's something wrong. By taking the five, what do you think, Senator?
6: Well, first of all, I think it's extremely easy to prove. I think we prove that today. I think, you know, my Republican colleagues, like I said, Josh Hawley, Bernie Marino, Rick Scott, I mean, James Lang, I mean, I'm going to miss some of them, but I think we all did a good job of laying out the truth, which is irrefutable. The problem we have here is even this has become a partisan issue. If you listen to the Democrats, they were still singing the praises of St. Fauci, you know, the science. And you've got way too many Americans who just want to move on. They don't want to hear any more about COVID. They don't want to admit they were wrong, probably injecting themselves repeatedly with this experimental gene therapy. So our biggest problem is just getting people open up their eyes. The good news is once people's eyes are open, it's pretty difficult to close them. So you've got a growing percentage of the American public who are kind of wise to these guys now, realize the corruption, realize all the damage and destruction caused by Anthony Fauci. The very regrettable result at those two is a larger percentage of Americans, they don't trust their doctors anymore. They don't trust these institutions. They never want to go to the hospital. I'll be holding an event on hospital protocols. And we're getting in the testimonies. They are horrific. They are gut and heart-wrenching. But, again, I think the truth is easy to prove. It's not very well received. It's not very accepted. Of course, the legacy media who are complicit in this, they're not covering it.
1: The pardon that he received from President Biden, is it any good?
6: No, I think it's extremely effective, yeah. So kind of what we've heard behind the scenes is Biden was fully aware of this. This wasn't just something cooked up with the auto pan with staff. I think he was fully aware. Again, he's a worshiper at the altar of St. Fauci himself. So, and so I don't think you have the auto pan issue here. And again, president's pardon authority is powerful. Now, that doesn't cover state charges, but you have statute of limitations, that type of thing. But, you know, guys, from my standpoint, I think exposure and accountability is the first step, and we took a major, major step. And again, I got to thank Senator Paul. You know, my investigations have been going to the vaccines injured kind of another thing. I've kind of let Senator Paul have this lane because this is what he's been, you know, interested in for years, you know, and he was on help and he questioned Dr. Fauci. So he's done a good job and laid it out in the reading room and held this hearing today, which I think really held Anthony Fauci accountable and laid out his megalomania, his corruption for all the world to see.
5: And Senator Ron Johnson, real quick, obviously, would you vote to hold him in contempt if the vote happens next week?
6: I absolutely will vote, and the vote will happen. Now, will Democrats vote for contempt? I doubt it. So whether we pass through the Senate, I can't predict. Might be difficult because I think we need 60 votes on that. But I think it'll definitely pass through the Homeland Security Committee because every Republican senator was there and every Republican senator saw what the world saw, a corrupt individual who's completely unrepentant.
1: Understood. Well, Senator Ron Johnson, keep us informed. Thank you for everything you do for America. And you always tell... It must be the Wisconsin, and you always tell the American people the truth, and let's catch up again real soon.
5: Thank you, Senator,
0: so much. Really important. And, John, we're going to talk to Professor John Yu in a few minutes to get his take on legally what can be done to Dr. Fauci after all this that we just talked about. Wild stuff, John. Well, joining us now, we have Bruce Blakeman, of course, the GOP candidate for governor of New York.
1: I mean, they're making it very easy for Bruce. There's so many problems in New York that shouldn't be happening.
0: Yeah, boy, is there a lot. Bruce, where do you want to start? I mean, the list goes on and on and on, and especially with second home tax, it's like through the roof.
7: Well, let's start with the good news. The good news is that we have another confirming poll that we're neck and neck with Kathy Hochul. We're now within the margin of error, so we're in a statistical dead heat. And people thought that a Republican wouldn't be able to win election in New York State. And we're proving that wrong because Kathy Hochul is the worst governor in the United States of America. And people realize that her unfavorability rating is close to 60%. That's unprecedented. And it's because of failed policies. It's because of we're the most overtaxed, state in the whole United States. Our electric bills are 70% higher than the national average. She is the most pro-criminal governor. That's why we have a revolving door of criminality. She spends billions of dollars on illegal migrants who aren't New Yorkers, of our taxpayer money. So I'm very encouraged by the poll. But this latest thing with Zohran Mamdani, and of course with the acquiescence of Kathy Hochul, where now they are publishing lists. They're outing rich people. That is something that is very, very troubling. It was totally unnecessary. And now people are getting bills that they are supposed to pay for having a second home in New York. And the fact of the matter is that most of these people, that's their permanent residence. And now the government has put the burden on them and shifted the burden and making New Yorkers prove that they have a permanent residence, that their first home is in New York State. So now they got to go hire a lawyer. They got to get somebody to prove that they live in New York State. They are frustrating our development of the economy. They are ruining our economy. We're number 50 out of 50 states. And now anybody with money is going to say, the hell with New York. We're getting out of here. The good news is, a lot of those people have called me today, and they've told me, we want to support you. We've had enough. And many of them are Democrats. So,
0: wow, that, you know, Bruce, that's interesting, because you're right. I feel like a lot of New Yorkers have sort of hit a boiling point. Like, this is just ridiculous. Between that, just some of the other comments that he's made, the anti-Semitic comments. You know, we'll get into the board too, the judicial board, no Jewish appointees. The guy apparently has some business conflicts too on that deal too, Judge Weinberg.
2: Well, you had a great judge, John Leventhal, Appellate Division Justice, Second Department, distinguished judge, distinguished lawyer. They blew him off the committee. They wouldn't appoint him because supposedly he was part of the Epstein team. What he forgets to say is that the chairman of the Judiciary Screening Panel is somebody who defended terrorists. So let me get this straight. So his lawyer, who's running this committee, can stay on and run the committee and screen judicial candidates, but Leventhal is not qualified. Double standard, hypocrisy, and not a Jewish member on this committee. It's absolutely outrageous, Bruce.
7: Well, listen, it's in line with everything that he's done. Think about it. The first thing that he did as mayor was water down the definition of anti-Semitism, right?
2: That's right.
7: And then he's the first mayor that hasn't marched in the Israeli Day Parade. His rhetoric, he has refused to criticize the term global intifada, which we know what that is. And now I'm telling you, look, it goes beyond that, guys. It's not just anti-Semitism. It's anti-Americanism. His 4th of July speech on the 250th anniversary of this beautiful country, he had not one good word to say. And then he left off the two little Italies on the immigration tourist map, right?
0: And the Jewish neighborhoods, and the Jewish, and the Irish.
7: I'm getting to that. There's two little Italies, right? So he not only missed one, he missed both of them. There's one on Arthur Avenue in the Bronx, and one in Lower Manhattan on Martin Mulberry Street, right? So he left that off. How about John, Astoria?
1: The Greeks.
7: The great Greek immigration, Astoria, New York. Hell's Kitchen, where the Irish immigrated to. Little Odessa in Russia. But he did put on the map Little Palestine. I don't know where the hell that is.
1: You know, his mission is to bring people together, not to pull them apart.
0: Yeah, it should be. You're right. It should be.
7: Yeah, and Kathy Hochul is absolutely silent. And her silence is an omission. She's in league with this guy. And that's why her approval ratings are in the toilet right now. And that's why I'm going to be governor, because I've proven in my county that I can unite people, every race, religion, ethnic group, people of all abilities and lifestyles. Everybody in my county is treated with respect and kindness and generosity. But that's not the case in New York City. Zohran Mamdani is the great divider. He's not a unifier. He's done nothing but divide the city. And first it was the Jews. You notice that an Asian American was attacked the same night that that Upper West Side Jewish resident was attacked. An Asian American was attacked because in Mondami's world, Asian Americans are capitalists. They're small business owners. They're entrepreneurs. They believe in good education. They believe that there should be schools for the exceptional. And these are all contrary to things that Zohar Mamdani stands for. So it's not surprising. First it's the Jews, then it's the Asians. And how about the fact that this guy couldn't find 1 hour, and neither could Kathy Hochul, to go to the installation of the new Archbishop of the city of New York. Not 1 hour, the largest religion in the city of New York, the Catholic religion, he couldn't find time to go there. So if you add all this up, it's much more than anti-Semitism. It's anti-Americanism, it's anti-Christianity, and he denigrates the immigrants who came here and loved America and built our city and built our state and built our country.
0: Yeah, there's a lot there. And just like you said, Kathy Hochul seems to not be disagreeing with him.
2: She's a great
0: on
2: enabler.
0: Anything. Yeah.
2: She's a great enabler.
0: Right.
2: None of this would be happening but for her. Where's her moral courage? Where's her intellectual fortitude to say and do the right thing?
0: Well, and everybody, obviously, for everybody understanding, she's the one who could be reining him in. She has the authority. And to Bruce's point, she's the only one, really, who has the ability to rein him in, and she's not doing it. Bruce,
7: she
0: congrats.
7: She gave a $5 billion bailout to the city of New York without any conditions, without a control board, without any strings attached, and without making it very clear to Mamdani that you have to support the NYPD, you have to backfill all of those vacancies in the police department of all the people that retired. Not one nickel for any new cops. Not one nickel. With all the cops that retired and left the NYPD, not one nickel, and she gave him $5 billion.
0: That's incredible. It shows where the priorities are. Bruce, congrats on the new poll. This is great stuff. Just
7: next
0: 4 points.
7: Next time you talk to her, guys, ask her, when's she going to debate me?
0: Oh, yeah, that would, boy,
1: well,
0: I can't wait for that.
1: She's going to be at Father Alex's Saturday breakfast on August 8th.
0: Maybe the debate will happen there.
1: August 8th, they will be at Father Alex's.
0: Yeah, big Saturday morning. Yeah. Wow.
7: Yeah, all right. Well, I'm going to be very excited to debate her. I've accepted every debate challenge. I believe she has not accepted any.
0: Oh, wow. Well, I hope she does.
4: That'll change.
0: Yes. Yeah. That will change.
7: No, that won't change because she didn't accept matching funds because one of the conditions of matching funds was you have to debate. And when she didn't accept it, I said, there you go. She's not going to debate me.
0: Oh, wow. Very interesting. Very interesting. Oh, I remember the debates with her and Lee Zeldin. That's what, and actually, it changed the race quite a bit. It helped Lee Zeldin quite a bit. So that's interesting.
1: Well, worst comes to worst, you debate an AI model.
2: An empty chair. An empty chair.
0: Bruce, keep us posted. We'll talk
2: soon.
7: Thank you. Bless you all. Thank you.
1: Thank you so much.
0: Thank you. And, John, we're going to
1: take a break.
0: Let's take a break,
1: and we're going to come back with Professor Yu because there's a lot of legal interpretations that we need.
0: I can't wait to ask him about Fauci, Fauci, and Fauci.
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1: Items on the shelf. And Judge Weinberg, we got John Yu calling in from Berkeley.
0: Professor John Yu.
2: Absolutely the best. John, welcome back to the show.
10: Oh, thanks for having me back, guys. Great to be with you.
2: So, you have Fauci taking the...
0: By the way, Judge Weinberg is smiling.
2: He loves you. All right. 111 times Fauci takes the Fifth Amendment. That's very interesting because right in front of me, I have the executive grant of clemency from the so-called President of the United States, Joe Biden, to Fauci, running the period January 1, 2014 to January 19, 2025. So on what basis does this gentleman take the Fifth Amendment? He can't say on advice of counsel because the D.C. Circuit, John, as you know, has made it very, very clear that's no protection until it's changed by the Supreme Court of the United States. You cannot say on advice of counsel, I'm taking the Fifth when you have this grant of immunity. What say you?
10: So first I want to thank the judge for smiling when he heard I was coming, because usually when I appear in courtrooms, judges frown. So I'm really appreciative at the reception.
0: And it's a big smile, too, by the way, Professor.
10: But this is a really interesting and difficult question, and it has to do actually with the pardon clause of the Constitution, because when a president pardons you, it's only for things that have already happened. So if Anthony Fauci lied to Congress any time before President Biden pardoned him in 2024, then he can never be prosecuted by the federal government. But if he were to do something new after the pardon that violated the law, he could be prosecuted. You can't pardon people for things that haven't happened yet. In fact, the Supreme Court has observed a few times. In fact, presidents, I don't think, have ever actually tried to pardon people for things in the future because they've understood this. So if Fauci lied before this committee now, he could be prosecuted for that. Biden's pardon wouldn't immunize him. And so that's the basis for his claim, is that Senator Paul, I guess, is trying to ask him questions about why did you say one thing in public and then tell your diary something different? Were you lying to the American people? Were you lying to Congress?
2: But he could admit that that's different, John. He could say, yes, it's different. So what?
10: Yeah, if he told the truth, then he doesn't have to worry. And that's why him taking the Fifth, I think, points to something more here than what he claimed, oh, that Senator Paul's out to get him. Because there are, if you look at his diary, there are serious differences between some of the things he told Congress and the American people during the lockdowns and what he was telling, I guess, himself.
0: Major contradictions. I mean, there's major contradictions where he's talking about knowing that, it looks like a lab and it doesn't look like it's a wet market, essentially. And then he's telling the public it's a wet market. Then he says, I didn't convince people about the closing of schools. And then he's in his diary talking to former mayor, current mayor at the time, Bill de Blasio, saying, I'm so glad I was able to convince him to close schools. So which one is it, Dr. Fauci?
10: Oh, yes. That's his problem, is that the safest thing for him to do would be to tell the truth and say, oh, I actually wasn't being truthful with the American people back then. I knew the facts were different. And then go on to equally serious things, not just that he was involved with the lockdowns, not just that he had more advice telling him that this might have come from a lab leak, but also that it appears that he might have exaggerated the mortality rate for the disease that by maybe one order of magnitude, which is incredible, that he organized an effort to suppress contrary opinions by serious virologists at places like Stanford and Harvard and Oxford. And so, yes, he could, Mr. Cassandai is exactly right. He could tell the truth, and then he'd have nothing to worry about it. But then he'd also have to say, but I was lying 5 years ago. I was lying 6 years ago.
2: John, let me ask you this question. Switching gears. So we have a mayor here in the city of New York who's done nothing but create a climate of fear and hostility against the Jewish community in this town, and has led to disorder, violence, people being stabbed on the street merely because they seem to adhere to a particular religion or ethnic group. So how close are we to having an incitement charge against him, having created this climate? How close is it to meeting the standards that has to have some sort of immediacy?
10: I don't think it's happened yet. You might remember that there is a very high standard because of our protections for free speech against incitement. Against incitement.
0: Folks, we're losing you. You're
2: breaking up.
10: I'm sorry. You know, there's a lot of problems with doing. I don't know if it's incitement or violence. It would be hard to prove. I mean, you know, it has to say something which almost it's like yelling fire in a crowded theater, something that like imminently causes some kind of violence. I don't know if we've seen that yet. He's going to run into all kinds of problems. You know, these communists and socialists, they are frustrated by things like the Constitution. They don't like things, for example, the protections for private.
0: We're losing you a little bit. But your point is that you don't think it's reached that point yet, right? Is what you're saying.
10: I don't think so. Although, you know, it's going to take him threatening people. I guess he hasn't done directly by name, but that it has to spark some. It has to be because it has to spark some kind of immediate violence, and we haven't seen him do that yet.
0: All right. Well, we'll see where it goes.
10: Free speech.
0: Yeah. Even if we can't stand it, it is really interesting to see. It's a great, interesting topic there, Judge, for sure. Well, Professor John Yu, thank you.
2: And thank you very much for being here.
0: And the judge is smiling again anytime you're here, just so you know, for the record. All right.
10: Thanks very much, guys. Great to be with you.
0: Thank you, Professor, very much.
1: And now we got the top news of the day. Is Goya Foods is sponsoring it?
0: Absolutely.
8: It's the top news of the day, sponsored by Goya. Here's Rita Cosby.
0: And there is a lot of news today. By the way, we're going to have Brigadier General Blaine Holt on coming up to give us the latest. He always has that great inside scoop. And this is a big story, of course. President Trump says the U.S. will be hitting Iran very hard after the regime targeted U.S. troops. While speaking to reporters in the Oval Office just a little bit ago, the president was asked about Iran's ballistic missile attack on U.S. forces in the Middle East last night. CENTCOM said all the missiles were intercepted, and Trump said Iran knows it's coming, our attack, and it is our turn, and we're going to hit the blank out of them, is what he said. I'm not going to fill that in. Okay, Gov? All right.
11: It's okay.
0: Okay, thank you. And also, another big story is Todd Blanche's nomination for U.S. Attorney General is facing a major roadblock. Texas Republican Senator John Cornyn is saying that he will not vote for Blanche until the department provides a written commitment permanently ending what is

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0: Tennessee.
1: Well, calling in from the great state of Tennessee, we have Senator Blackburn. And, well, there's so many things to talk about. Senator, we're in the middle of the Save America Act and also birth tourism. What do you want to start with first?
2: Oh, let's talk about Save America first, because this is something that we are getting calls in all day long to every day into our office. And those of us that are the conservatives in the Senate have been working tirelessly to find a way to get the SAVE Act out to President Trump's desk. And that would make certain that you have to be a citizen to register to vote, and that you have to show an ID when you do go vote. So those are going to be really important to get those provisions across the finish line and to President Trump, so that our local election commissions can implement that before the November elections. So we are trying to, what we're doing now is looking at breaking the bill apart and taking it one step at a time. Maybe try to pass, just show an ID when you go to the polls to vote, and then be a U.S. citizen when you register to vote. So that is at the top of the to-do list before we leave for the August state work period.
1: Well, so are we going to be able to get it done before that period?
2: I think what you'll see, we may not get it done, but we may have a pathway to get it done by the time we come back in September.
1: Understood. Now, this birth tourism, this is a mess. I mean, I'll send you a copy of my daughter-in-law. I went back to her home in California and looked in her grandfather's home, and she saw 40 beds there with Chinese pregnant women.
2: Yeah, you know, what we have learned is that birth tourism is a multi-million dollar industry in the U.S., and you have these companies that sell a birth tourism access. Now, what we have found out that they are doing, they advertise primarily in China and Russia. And so you have oligarchs from Russia, you have wealthy Chinese Communist

0: party leaders that come here, and the women have their babies here, and then once they have all the paperwork, they go back to their country, rear that child in that country with Russian values or Chinese values. And then when the child turns 18, they're able to come to school here, they're able to vote here, they would be able to run for office here. And this access is sold by these companies. It is about $50,000 for them to arrange for you to come here. They teach you how to handle getting a visa. Then they arrange living conditions for you. And then they arrange access to health care for you. So they are covering this. And then we have about 33,000 births a year that are taking place through birth tourism. So my Ban Birth Tourism Act would make coming here to have a child inadmissible as a way to get a visa, and it would make it an immediately deportable offense if you are found to be working with one of these birth tourism agencies.
1: Understood. And that seems common sense. When we lost the Supreme Court case on that birth tourism, is it because we asked for too much?
0: You know, I don't know exactly why they did not side on with us on the tourism issue, because I think selling our citizenship and being here illegally, you're not here under the law of the country. You've basically broken the law to get here.
1: Understood. Well, thank you so much for coming on this this Wednesday night, and God bless you, and we'll catch up with you again. Maybe we'll catch up with you on Sunday.
0: You got it. Take care.
1: I love that Marsha Blackburn, and she's going to be the next governor in Tennessee.
2: Yeah, she is great, isn't she? I love that. And I also love that she's like cracking down on voter integrity and birthright tourism. I mean, that whole thing is ridiculous.
1: She's one smart lady, and I'm glad we have a lot of smart women around.
2: Yeah, I love that too. I'm glad he looked at me when he said that. Did you see that, you guys? Did you write that down, you guys?
3: Well, why talk about the obvious? Right?
2: Oh, thank you. Thank you. And, Rudy,
1: and now
2: too.
1: Let's go. We got General
2: General Blaine.
1: Does anybody
2: Holt
1: really know what the heck is going on?
2: Well, he always has some good inside track, and who better than him?
1: General.
4: Breaking news, WABC.
2: And John, obviously, when we go to the general, let's talk about the big news that President Trump says they are going to unleash on Iran, and they said they're going to bomb the blank out of them. So who better than Brigadier General Blaine Holt to tell us what you know? What do you know about what's coming, General?
5: Oh, yeah. Oh, no, it's a can of whoop-butt out of a 55-gallon drum.
2: The gov likes that analogy. Governor Patterson's here. He likes that.
3: He cleaned it up for our whole audience. I love that, General. That
5: Air
3: was
5: Force
3: great
5: way to say that. Okay, so look, what we've proven is that there is complete chaos in the leadership realm, or what it used to be in the regime of Iran. I believe that the missiles that were fired were not done so with any real centralized command and control. You have one side begging for at least a discussion, not even trying to get a ceasefire. And then you've got some fielded commander who said, wow, I've got missiles and that's a base and I'm going after it. And also there's a tell here. There's weapons that are being launched up into Erbil, Iraq. And that tells me that they're just trying to stave off the Kurds who are coming into northern Iraq or northern Iran now as part of a revolution that I think is all but imminent.
2: Oh, that's interesting. You're right that they were hitting in there. Let me get to the divided stuff, because that was something, Blaine Holt, that President Trump was talking about today. It's so funny because, you know, he answered more questions today, I think, than Biden did in his whole presidency. But one of the reporters asked him, you know, what's your response? And he said, this is a different group than the ones we're dealing with, we're negotiating with, that he says did these strikes. But nonetheless, payback is going to be a blank blank, and we're going to really hit them hard. Do you think he, you know, he's trying to say it doesn't really matter who it is. You got to rein them in. You know, like I'm not going to use the excuse that we're talking to maybe, quote, a calmer group. Rein them in.
5: No, that's exactly right. And, you know, when we took this little pause to maybe stoke a conversation, the other thing that we were doing is really getting a yardstick out and measuring how much of the combat power of the IRGC have we degraded. Well, we know we've degraded their weapon systems and their ability to talk to each other, that's for sure. But what we're doing now is we're getting right back onto the gas. And I knew we were going to do this regardless, because we want to get conditions just right so that the Iranians can take this into their own hands, and we'll never abort them or leave them in the lurch as far as U.S. aircraft and air power are concerned.
2: Judge Weinberg.
3: General, good to talk to you again, sir. So there are reports that the Chinese moving through Pakistan are getting some 400-odd missiles, handheld missiles, to Iran. What do you make of that? What do we do about this?
5: Yeah, I saw that. So they were looking at selling 400 missiles, QW-12s and FN-16s. These are missiles that are pretty good at evading countermeasures, but they're only effective from low altitude, meaning about 400 feet up to 18,000 feet. Now, and when we conduct our bombing operations, we're well above that. But at the same time, you can easily see the threat to helicopters. Here's the bottom line. I don't believe China's going to be doing this in advance of that state visit coming. I don't believe the weapons dealers in Hong Kong have any ability to receive $70 million from the Iranians. And I don't believe that the Pakistanis, who have just sewed up and made better relations with President Trump via trying to get to a peaceful outcome as managing weapons into overland routes, that we will hammer before those missiles ever even see the light of day. I just don't see them anteing up that kind of geopolitical capital on a regime that's all but dead. Those missiles effectively will do nothing.
2: What about, though, also the fact that they seem to be giving some satellite information? I mean, a lot of people seem to maybe
3: targeting
2: not the weaponry.
3: Bases.
2: Exactly.
3: Targeting
2: our bases because they've gotten intel about certain things about our bases that is not necessarily public knowledge. Also, CIA dark sites, too. And that's China and Russia.
5: Yeah, so on the Chinese side, we've got to work that just from a political aspect. And I think President Trump's already flashed the tariff card in front of Xi Jinping. He's already due for a real rough visit because of the election stuff we just laid out. But in the Russian side, Lavrov just met with Rubio. And I'm sure Lavrov said, okay, I'll tell you what, you and NATO, more specifically, stop helping Ukrainians with targeting. And we'll make sure that Iran doesn't have access to our space assets. And there is a cord there to run diplomatically, because the last thing on this earth we want is for those two wars to fuse themselves together. There is very clear historic examples where that has happened, and it doesn't end up well.
2: Yeah, it's interesting because Iran, Zelensky yesterday also sort of suggested that, remember, they have information about these drones that Russians have been using and that Iran has been using. So it's similar technology, obviously.
5: It is true, but like President Trump said with regards to our intelligence on Pickaxe Mountain, the information's not very valuable if we already have it, and we do. And so we know everything there is to know about a Shahed 136 drone. No secrets under the hood there. They would love to see ours, but I think what they'd really love to see is our new counter-drone technology, which is getting better and better by the hour, and I know that for a fact from some of these contractors.
2: Rudy Washington.
6: General, what was that about with the Iranians being attacked by Ukraine? Ukraine going after the Iranians 2 days ago.
5: Yeah, so the Ukrainians got some intelligence about a Caspian Sea vessel that may have been smuggling weapons, and there was Iranian crew on board. They attacked it, and I think that they thought this would be the greatest thing to endear themselves with the United States. After all, these are mutual interests. But what I think happened behind the scenes, Rudy, is that I'll tell you what, you're going to keep the Ukraine-Russia war away from the Iranian war, because the last thing we want is Russia and China coming off the sidelines and seeing great powers in direct contact with each other.
2: Yeah, he's worried. Doesn't want them to meld. Going to be it's interesting. There are a lot of chess pieces here, as we're all talking about.
3: The guns of August. Yeah. World War One.
2: Yep, exactly.
5: And the dollars of August. Now it's an economic war as well. And kudos to Secretary Bessent for drying up just about every channel of money laundering possible to the Iranians.
2: Yeah, and hopefully it keeps coming. There's that sanction bill that they want to name after Lindsey Graham. That's Russian, mm-hmm. and they want to add Iranian sanctions. I say squeeze the heck out of them. Thank you very much, Blaine. We love you. Thank you, Blaine.
5: Love you back. Always
2: Thank
5: my
2: you.
5: Pleasure.
2: Thank you. And, John, I understand we have calling in Michael Whatley.
7: I'll take it.
1: Well, we have a special guest today. Michael Whatley is here in the studio with us, and he was the former chairman of the Republican National Committee, and the president asked him to run for Senate, and he's running for the Senate for the great state of North Carolina, and, Michael Whatley, welcome to our studio, and welcome to WABC, and tell us... what the heck is going on in North Carolina?
8: You know, John, it's always good to be with you. Really enjoy the time we get to spend together on air. And look, North Carolina, we're in a great Senate race. The race is very close. North Carolina is a purple state. We know it's going to be closely contested, but we're going to win because I am running against the worst governor in the history of North Carolina, Roy Cooper. And, you know, he is a full-tilt leftist, just like the DSA and the Democratic Party in their fusion here. And we're going to make sure that we win that race and give North Carolina a conservative champion and an ally for President Trump.
1: There is a give and take in the Democratic Party. What the heck is going on here? Who's going to win in the Democratic Party because they're not raising any money for the entire Democratic Party because it's the common sense Democrats versus the crazy Democrats. And everybody's bowing down to the socialists. You know why they're bowing down? Because they threaten the regular Democrats that they're going to go after them if they don't bow down.
8: Yeah, look, I mean, the Democratic Party is going further and further to the left. They're lurching to the left, right? They're taking that party right off the cliff. You look at the modern face of the Democratic Party, Zohran Mamdani, AOC, my opponent Roy Cooper, Graham Platner, James Tallarico. This is the modern Democratic Party. They do not represent Main Street, right? They represent radical out of California, radical out of Illinois, radical out of here in New York City. But right now, that party is not representing Main Street. That's why they're not going to win.
1: Well, I mean, our country is in danger that if they come close to winning, because if the Democratic Party wins either the Senate or the Congress... What happens? It puts the whole country in despair because they're gonna go wacky in Washington. Oh, they want to impeach the president. They want to impeach the Senate. They want to they even want to impeach the Supreme Court.
8: Yeah, the Democrats ran in 2024 on a pretty simple formula, which was open borders, inflationary spending, and a woke, weak America. They got crushed. Republicans won the House, we won the Senate, and obviously President Trump is back in the White House. They have doubled down on stupid. This is the agenda that they are running on right now. And my opponent, Roy Cooper, is absolutely leading the way. But these guys are soft on crime. These guys want to end all prisons and put the prisoners back on the street. They want to get rid of the border. They want to get rid of the presidency. I mean, this is pretty radical stuff. It's also not realistic. And any time that they're going to go out there and trumpet these ideas, they're just going to lose credibility in the minds of the middle of the street voters.
1: And that's the whole thing, the American people. And you know what I tell all my Democratic friends? That the socialists have to suffer a big, big, big loss, like the one when Reagan won 49 states for everybody to realize it's not for them.
8: Yeah, no, and it's not, right? I mean, you know, you think about what Donald Trump ran on back in 2016 and 2020 and 2024, right? He's going to rebuild the economy. He's going to restore our borders, keep our communities safe, and he's going to make sure that we have the strongest, most respected armed services and military service anywhere in the world. That's what he's still fighting for every single day. That's why I'm still with him, and that's why, you know, I'm fighting for those things, right? In North Carolina, we need to make sure people make more and keep more. We need more jobs. We need better jobs. We need higher take-home pay. We also need to make sure that we are not, you know, we're bringing down inflation. that we're bringing down interest rates, that we're bringing down taxes so people can keep more of what they want. And we got to have safe kids and safe communities. I mean, that is an absolutely bedrock principle that we need to be fighting for, is prisoners belong behind bars. And the number one, the number one mission for any government, whether it's a state government, a local government, or the federal government, is protecting its citizens. And right now, what the Democrats are saying is they want to abolish the Army, they want to abolish ICE and border protection, and they want to abolish the police, defund the police, and they want to let everybody out of prisons. They want chaos on the streets all across North Carolina, all across the country, and that's not what the voters want.
1: Now, a lot of these people, team leaders that get people to wake up at 6 o'clock in the morning and go picket you, are paid by foreign governments. I hope the FBI is looking into that. And I spoke to Christopher Rea last week, who's a deputy director, and he says they do have a lot of people on that, because money is coming in from Chinese, money is coming in from Iran, money is coming in from Russia to undermine our system of government and our education system. And I guess if fentanyl, if China wanted to stop it from coming in from Mexico, they can do it in 5 minutes, and they haven't.
8: Yeah, there's no question about it. There is foreign interference or attempted foreign interference in the U.S. elections. That's why we need the Save America Act. We need to make sure that only American citizens are voting in our elections. We need to make sure people have voter ID. We need to make sure that states are cleaning up their voter rolls and that we have basic protections on mail-in ballots. These are things that I fought for when I was the state party chair in North Carolina, that I implemented the first ever national election integrity program when I was at the RNC, to make sure that we're going to protect those elections. We got to keep that up.
1: Well, we have a national audience at 5 o'clock show on WABC. Tell us how can common sense Democrats, I'm talking about Democrats helping you, I'm talking about independents helping you, I'm talking about Republicans helping you win for America. Do you have a website?
8: Yeah, MichaelWadley.com. MichaelWadley.com, and you can follow me on X, you can follow me on Facebook or Instagram. We've got great social media channels. We're putting out our content. People can sign up, and they can certainly support the campaign.
1: Well, I'm certainly supporting you, because I don't believe in socialism. I believe in the way we grew up, and God bless America, and thank you for what you do.
8: Thank you, John.
1: Well, we better win that North Carolina seat, Rita.
2: Yeah, that's a biggie. And Michael knows what he's talking about. I mean,
1: he's one smart guy. You know, he was in charge of the whole GOP for the whole country.
2: Right, RNC chair. RNC chair.
1: Yeah.
2: And Roy Cooper, there's a lot of interesting stuff in his background.
7: Oh, believe me, he's a flawed candidate. People will only pay attention. Radical left, let everybody out of the jails.
2: Yeah, the whole lot of crime, right? The free crime. Pass on crime.
7: Yeah, of course. I mean, it's ridiculous.
1: Now, we're going to take a break. We're going to come back with Joe Concha. And we got Joe Concha. It's not even Friday.
2: I know. It's an early Friday treat. He's coming up.
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13: America's debt problem? We are always talking about that. Well, who pays the bill? I go back to the time when the debt was $5.5 trillion. And Newt Gingrich was the speaker. And what did they do? They worked together as Americans, sat down with common sense decisions, and brought down the deficit from $5.5 trillion down to $5 trillion. Well, that is the last time the American people said $5 trillion. Since then, it has grown to $38, $39 trillion. It has gotten out of whack. It has gotten out of control. And what does President Trump trying to do? He is trying, as a businessman, to bring it under control. He is trying to bring business back to America. He says he has commitments for $19 trillion in new manufacturing. Let's be proud and say, made in the USA. Bring jobs.
2: And we are back here on Katz and Cosby. We were talking about Fauci. And you know, one of the most disgraceful things, I think, you guys, is the fact that there were a number of media outlets. These diaries come out that clearly it's his diaries. And there's no dispute that it's his diaries where he says something totally different than what he was saying to the media. And a lot of the folks that were making him a hero years ago, suddenly, Judge, they didn't have time to put the diaries
7: so,
2: in.
7: So we're talking about the great suppression by the media of the truth. And we're looking about the Democrats in the committee running interference with Fauci.
2: Yeah, by the way, Blumenthal, we talked about the war hero, right?
7: And another great war hero.
2: Right, the great hero. Rambo, right?
7: Right, like, the Rambo.
2: Part one, two, and three, right? But anyway, so Rambo, right?
7: This is in relationship to the truth.
2: Yeah, he was sitting there saying, Fauci is a great hero. He's a great American. He doesn't even want to get to the truth. But then, you know, the sad thing is, guys, and Rudy, we've talked about this before too, is like the media doesn't seem to be, the media, where is the media? They should be doing their job. It's his writing. It's very clear. It's very different than even what he said to John in the interviews. And like, you don't hear anything on a lot of the media.
1: Ever, did we ever put up my, the interview from, 5-6 years ago.
2: Almost. Yeah, we did. We did post that was, interview from, yeah. And it's like, it's disgraceful. So in fact, maybe we have a clip.
1: If you go to WABCradio.com website, guess what? You find the interview in plain sight of Fauci from 2020.
2: Yeah, in fact, John, here's a clip. I want to play. Here's a little clip of what he said to you in 2020, different than what he said in his own diary at the same time.
1: Is it in China because of all the live animals that are being sold?
14: Yeah, I think you hit the nail on the head. I mean, China, you know, among other countries, has a lot of close interaction and contact between people, particularly in crowded places, and what they call wet markets, where there are a lot of live animals that are being sold. And your suggestion John, is really quite correct, that it's the proximity between people, the population of humans, and animals that could harbor these viruses, where it then jumps species, infects a human, and then humans infect each other.
2: Well, we have something. We have a little bit of a sound. This is my response.
15: They're full of crap.
1: He lied. He lied to the people. And so many people died during COVID. So many people were scared crapless during that 4 years.
2: Think about all the students who lost. We lost a generation of people.
1: The students lost schools. And he misguided everybody.
2: Yeah, lost loved ones, couldn't visit loved ones, damaged loved ones.
6: Forced people out of the military. People,
7: nurses and police officers lost their jobs.
2: Yes. Right. I mean, it's absolute. And today he sat there with a smug little face. I just wanted to wipe that smile off his face. And he was saying, oh, I take the fifth, no matter what. What do you think, final thoughts, Judge, of where this is going?
7: I think the good grounds to saying is obstruction of Congress. He doesn't have a defense. Fifth Amendment is not applicable. And the problem is, can he get over the hurdle of the 60 votes to block the filibuster? That's the whole point.
1: Well, what do we all stand for?
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17: This is the Arthur Idala Power Hour with quintessential New Yorker attorney Arthur Idala, New York's go-to lawyer. He's here to share his stories from in the courtroom and around the city with interviews from high-profile guests and everyday folks calling in to talk about everything from politics, lifestyle, health and wellness, and more. And now your host, making the case for the city he loves, attorney Arthur Idala.

0: I know that Arthur Idala is not here tonight, so this is Joe Sibilia, the Joe, who wants you to know that I am guest hosting for Arthur tonight on AM 970 The Answer. What a delight to be here on the radio with you this evening, and thank you for having me. And joining me also tonight in the studio, Alex Garrett behind the board.
1: You're not going to plead the fifth today like Anthony Fauci did, right?
0: No. I am not going to plead the fifth. And I have one word of advice to you, if you have any thoughts of doing this. Don't keep a diary. That is never a good idea, I have come to find.
1: And how about his emails, too? All that stuff is pretty damning, actually.
0: So here's the big story, in case you live under a rock, is that Dr. Fauci was testifying today, and there have been segments of his diary that have been released to the public. And I just don't have the ego to keep a diary. And this is not a slam of Dr. Fauci. This is just in general. I don't know if it requires an ego to keep a diary. I never had the wherewithal to keep a diary or a journal for that matter. I just would have no desire to go back and read my thoughts. I don't really have the energy even to bother tweeting. Forget about writing a diary entry by hand. The idea of tweeting what I'm doing or writing on Facebook what I'm up to, I have no interest in doing that. I have
1: it. You're old school, Joe. That's what it is.
0: I suppose so. I have it solely for the purposes of my career and to promote my professional exploits and what have you, but to share what's going on, it has to be something really important in my life if I'm going to write something personal online, if a relative passes away or something to that effect. It's not something that I generally do. So Dr. Fauci has found himself in a little bit of trouble with his diary entries. So we're going to talk all about the celebrification of Dr. Fauci with Christian Toto of HollywoodInToto.com. Dr. Fauci, evidently from his diary entries, really seemed to be in with the A-list celebrity crowd. So we're going to find out how all that came to be. I miss the days where politicians or political figures were not really celebrities of any sort. It didn't really, you didn't see politics mingle as much with show business as you do now. And I actually laid the blame for that on one of my all-time favorite entertainers, Frank Sinatra, when he campaigned for John F. Kennedy. And I think, regardless of your political views, I want to be entertained. I don't want politics intersecting.
1: But he wasn't even supposed to be political. He's supposed to be a doctor, for goodness sake.
0: Yes, but, you know, I obviously all of this stuff ends up becoming fairly political. So, anyhow, we'll talk about all that with Christian Toto in a little bit. Also on tonight's show, we're going to be talking with Lauren Fix, who is, of course, the founder of Car Coach Reports. She is the car coach. And Lauren and I are going to talk about the threat that is posed to AM radio and automobiles and what is being done to save AM radio and automobiles. So you'll be able to listen to me if I fill in for Arthur Idala here on the radio. So Lauren Fix is the expert and the pro on all of that, so we'll be talking about that. And also, I'd like to ask her about a few other things, green vehicles and what's going on with gas prices. It really makes me happy I don't drive, I have to say. I have a license. I've always maintained the license, but I just don't want to drive. Another thing I don't want to do, I don't want to keep a diary, and I don't want to drive. But here's the reason why, by the way, going back a second, why I was saying keeping a diary is a bad idea. Because whenever they write an autobiography, or not an autobiography, but whenever a biography is written about somebody, all of the revealing tidbits, all of the juicy tidbits, come from those things that you wrote in your diary that you did not remember writing. So if you don't write it down, no one's ever going to know.
1: Or Nostalgia Tonight, I have to say that.
0: Well, juicy thoughts always come out on Nostalgia Tonight. But just don't write it in the diary, because that's where all of the revealing bits, if you were a celebrity, that's where all of the revealing stuff, the embarrassing stuff that you don't want people to know about, comes out in the biography that ends up getting written about you after you are gone from this mortal coil. So suffice it to say, Dr. Fauci's diary has been exposed, and we're going to talk about that with Christian Toto. And later in the program, you have to stay tuned, because I'm going to give you the full story of how Matt Sambolin became a legendary superstar in Entertainment Weekly. How did Matt Sambolin rise to stardom? Well, you're going to find out towards the end of the program tonight, so make sure you stay tuned to the Arthur Idala Power Hour with your guest host, Joe Sibilia, right here on AM 970 The Answer. Don't go away. We'll be right back after this.

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1: 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This year, the dollar is 20% higher than the Chinese yuan. President Trump wants a lower dollar. 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I call it the teeter-totter effect. 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
0: 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Mike Connors will be there himself at all of those dates, 11 a.m. and 3 p.m. If you can't make any of these free seminars, call Connors and Sullivan at 718-238-6500, 718-238-6500. And remember what Mike Connors always says, the biggest mistake when it comes to estate planning is not planning at all.
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0: swinging here on the Arthur Idala Power Hour with your guest host, Joe Sevilla, on AM 970 The Answer. And joining me tonight to talk about one of the biggest and perhaps most unexpected figures in Hollywood this evening, Dr. Anthony Fauci, is Christian Toto, who is the head of HollywoodInToto.com. Christian, thank you for joining me again. How are you?
1: I'm great. Thanks for having me.
0: Thank you for joining me. Now, Dr. Anthony Fauci is somebody you have covered. Why did he become so enmeshed in the Hollywood culture, and what is it that has attracted Dr. Anthony Fauci to many a celebrity, among them people like Julia Roberts and Katy Perry and Orlando Bloom and many, many others?
1: You know, I think part of it was we were all collectively scared when the pandemic broke out, looking for a hero, and here is this demented fellow who seemed to be able to give us some of the answers we need, some of the reassurance we need, and was able to kind of hold our hand on paper. And I think for many people, celebrities and others as well, that was appealing. And then I think in very short order, sadly, the pandemic took on sort of partisan edges to it, and it became where he was a symbol in a sense of the Trump resistance, and Trump wasn't doing all the right things, and we need to follow what the doctor is saying as opposed to the man in the White House. And so I think that became part of the formula as well. He was an unlikely hero. He wasn't tall and strapping and young and handsome in a traditional sense. So he was sort of an underdog figure. So I think for all those reasons, celebrities admired him, wanted to, you know, shout his praise. And then he became part of the culture. He was on, you know, Colbert Show, and Brad Pitt portrayed him. I mean, my gosh, who wouldn't want Brad Pitt to portray you on any form, let alone Saturday Night Live? So, yeah, he became like almost like a cult figure.
0: Yeah, I have to say, I don't understand the trend of the celebrification of political figures. How about that? Gee, that is a mouthful, but that really is a phenomenon, the celebrification of political figures. Where do you think that started, Christian Toto? Because, you know, back in the day, you would watch The Tonight Show with Johnny Carson, and he rarely had celebrities on the show. You would watch a show like Saturday Night Live. They might lampoon a political figure, but they weren't really, you know, appearing on Saturday Night Live. And I'm not saying this in terms of, you know, Democrats, Republicans. I'm just saying across the board, this has become a trend.
1: Yeah.
0: What do you attribute this to overall? And do you think that there is an end in sight to this trend?
1: Yeah, it's called Idiocracy. I think we saw that movie already.
0: That's, you know, right. Mike Judge, I who think... was a brilliant...
1: Exactly. I think he was a little too prescient at times. You know, I think part of it is a cultural wave. I think also there were politicians who had their hands in pop culture. Ronald Reagan, Sonny Bono, Jesse Ventura in Minnesota. I think there was the phrase, my governor can beat up your governor. You know, Al Franken, and of course, you know, a certain president who's in the White House right now. I think that certainly blurred the lines. And I think maybe we saw the potential for clicks, the potential for excitement, the potential for social media buzz. And also, a lot of these figures know how to work the media in a way that's very helpful to politicians. So I think that helped blur the lines. I mean, Donald Trump knows how to work a room. He's funny. He's self-effacing. Same with Al Franken. So I think all those things were happening. And I don't think we slam the brakes on that or course correct. I think it is what it is now. I can't imagine us wanting a more sober, staid, professorial political class. I think it's just going to get more common. Look at Spencer Pratt.
0: Exactly. I lay the blame at the feet of one of my favorite entertainers, Frank Sinatra, because he was obviously very enmeshed in the Kennedy White House. But really, the person I should be blaming is Peter Lawford, who married Patricia Kennedy, who was the sister of JFK. He's the one who brought Frank Sinatra and all this. So Peter Lawford, I think, is the celebrity to blame for the beginning of all of this celebrification of politicians. If you just tuned in, I'm talking with Christian Toto, who is the editor-in-chief of Hollywood in Toto, and he is really just an expert all around when it comes to Hollywood. Christian, I saw you wrote a piece the other day about how Hollywood is basically fleeing Hollywood. Why is that, and is Hollywood ever going to be the home base for television and film ever again?
1: I don't know. I mean, a lot of this is economic policy, it's cultural policy. I think, you know, I think the L.A. brand as the home of Hollywood, that is being diminished. You're seeing places pop up in Nashville. Obviously, tax credits are a huge factor here. A lot of productions have fled to Georgia, north of the border. So I think that's also causing this. I think L.A. has a lot of intractable problems. You've got crime. You've got the higher price of gas. You've got permit issues. You've got unions. I've talked to filmmakers who were desperate to shoot in L.A. They, one was an independent filmmaker, and he just couldn't make it happen. And it was more economical for him to fly to South Africa to shoot his movie there. So I think there's a lot of things going on. I think the California-based politicians are realizing what's going on. They want to stop the bleeding, so to speak. But I don't know if this is reversible. You know, there's a part of me that loves L.A. being the hub of Hollywood. It just seems old-fashioned. We kind of have a nostalgic pull. But maybe it's better that stories are told from other parts of the country, too. Maybe that's the best case scenario in this whole process.
0: It certainly sounds a little easier than trying to recreate, you know, the Midwest on the Hollywood backlot or recreate Maine. That was always one of the more interesting trends when it came to Hollywood, that they never did film on location until really recent Hollywood history. When you really think about it, they would just do all that either on a soundstage or they would do it on a backlot. Traveling was not the economical solution, I should say. Christian Toto, in talking about Hollywood, the big trend from Hollywood in, I'd say, the last, gosh, it's frightening to say almost 15 years, but really, superhero movies have driven the box office. Is there any end in sight to the superhero phenomenon in Hollywood?
1: Well, I think we collectively thought so. The box office numbers were going down. The term superhero fatigue entered the lexicon, and we were focusing on lesser known figures. Supergirl isn't as popular as Superman. You know, you've got recent films that talk about, secondary, third characters. It was sort of a miracle that Deadpool blew up like he did. I think part of that was just Ryan Reynolds' sheer kind of cult of personality, and I say that in the very best sense of the word, where he was able to kind of make it cool and hip and irreverent and fun. But then we've got Spider-Man Brand New Day, which is opening very soon, and the box office projections are through the roof. And there's a lot of interest in Avengers Doomsday, which literally has every superhero who's ever been on screen in the cast. I'm exaggerating, but only slightly. So, yeah, I think the potential is there. I think we're more discerning about the superhero films we watch. Supergirl this month, this summer, you know, bombed in spectacular fashion. So I think they're going to keep on going. They just announced another Ghost Rider. That's going to be with Ryan Gosling. There's a new Black Panther. David Johnson is a very interesting actor. It's a great pick. He'll carry the torch there. So, yeah, they're not going to stop. They're going to need many more bombs before they got to hit reverse and change course.
0: See, I wish they would bring back a movie in the vein of the old Adam West Batman. I thought the Adam West 1966 Batman movie was the best of the Batman movies. Where do you stand on that, Christian? Were you a fan of the classic Batman? And do you think that the superhero movies maybe take themselves too seriously these days?
1: You know, it's interesting. I grew up on Adam West's Batman. I love those shows to pieces. And I think there's always a place for that in theory. And we've seen some actually good comic beats. The Deadpool movies are very funny. Even Avengers Infinity, Infinity War had a lot of comic beats as well. But, you know, we've tried that with Thor. That particular franchise really steered in a kind of a wackier direction. I think they're steering away from it now. So I think you get the right director, the right cast, the right angle. That can work. We can have that sort of quippy, over-the-top. It's just right now not in vogue, but maybe down the road. If it's funny and it's good, bring it.
0: Oh, come on. Nothing is better written than the fight with all the superheroes, but in the dark with the lights out because they can't afford to pay all the actors to be in the room at once like they did on Batman. Or, for that matter, the surf-off against the Joker. That could be a feature film all on its own. So, speaking of which, we talk about superhero fatigue. Is there animated feature fatigue in Hollywood, do you think? Back in the day, Disney was the only outfit that came out with these films, you know, dating back to Snow White and Pinocchio, and there were a few, you know, interlopers over the years with the Max Fleischer Studios that would pop up and what have you. But for the most part, Disney really owned that section of Hollywood. Now, it's not uncommon to see something like 30 of these animated feature children's films coming out from the major Hollywood players. What are your thoughts on animated feature fatigue?
1: Yeah, it's interesting. You know, we've seen some big hits, Toy Story 5, and then others that haven't been nearly as successful, like Hoppers. Again, it may just be a maturation of the audience where we really need to have something that's spectacular, that's something that really we're invested in, that seems like a great can't-miss project. You know, the new Minions movie is doing much less than the previous films, but that I think that might be the seventh installment. I'm lost track. There have been so many. So I think it's natural for that any kind of franchise to lose some steam. I think the one X card here is that I say terrible things because I know that people are going to lose their jobs, but I think the rise of AI is going to make these kind of animated films much cheaper to produce. And again, if you're looking at those kind of films, either PG or G rated, especially if it's summertime, kids need something to watch. Parents need a quick 2-hour babysitter. So I think there'll always be a market for it. But yeah, I think we're a little more discerning on that front too. But again, I think the AI is going to be the real wild card here. And if they can replicate what they're doing now, but do it at a fraction of the cost, I think the return on investment will be huge.
0: AI has become a political issue unto itself. Do you think that Hollywood is going to come to a place where they start to embrace AI? You've seen George Lucas say that AI is just going to become the norm, and it's going to be, you know, at some point, you know, you got to get with the times. And I guess it's not dissimilar to what we saw with the rise of computer graphics and Pixar some 40 years ago. What say you, Christian Toto?
1: I think, like Thanos, it is inevitable. I don't think you can fight it. There are a lot of artists, Guillermo del Toro, who's been really raging against it. I completely understand it. I respect his position. But I think from a pragmatic point of view, you're going to see smaller and smaller studios dabble in it. You've seen big-time actors invest in companies, including Ben Affleck, that deal with this technology. I just don't think you can avoid it. You know, listen, I don't want the AI slop. I don't want actors to be replaced. I don't want screenplays to be written by an AI bot, for sure. I think the humanity remains, you know, got to be in, you know, sharp focus here. But it's a tool. It's very powerful. It can save Hollywood a lot of money. Hollywood in certain areas is struggling mightily. And all those things put together, I just think, I can't, how do you not bring it to bear? I think it's just coming. I think it's going to be here, and it's going to be quicker than you expect.
0: One of the early proponents of AI has been Seth MacFarlane. When he did the second season of Ted earlier this year, he played Bill Clinton, and the only way they could really achieve a satisfactory result was by using AI, and it actually was pretty well. And as he said, and as you just said, it's a tool, and you know what? It's all about moderation, I suppose. So we'll have to see what happens with the rise of AI technology. Christian Toto of HollywoodInToto.com, thank you always for your insights in the world of Hollywood and the intersecting world of politics with the likes of Dr. Fauci. I always appreciate your insights, and I hope to talk to you again very soon.
1: Me too. Thanks so much.
0: Absolutely. Christian Toto right there of Hollywood and Toto. Coming up next, Lauren Fix, who is the car coach, is going to be telling us all about AM radio's future in automobiles. Stay tuned on the Arthur Idala Power Hour with your guest host, Joe Sebilia, right here on AM 970, The Answer.
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4: During the War for Independence, General George Washington, the man we refer to today as the father of our country, led American troops through military defeat after defeat. And in the bitter winter of 1777, he wrote this somber note to a friend in Philadelphia. Quote, "You might have tracked our army from White Marsh to Valley Forge by the blood on their feet," end of quote. many soldiers continued to march through the deep snows of Pennsylvania without shoes. Others suffered from disease, hunger, and freezing conditions. Nearly 2,000 of Washington's men died, yet George Washington did not lose faith. Amid the hardship, loss, and uncertainty of Valley Forge, he turned to God in prayer. At a time when our nation once again faces division and uncertainty, may we follow Washington's example, kneeling humbly, praying faithfully, and asking God to guide the future of America.
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1: We're listening to Cars by Gary Numan, and you know, we're about to talk about Cars on the Other Dial of Power tonight with one of our frequent guests.
0: Yes, that's right. This is Joe Sebelius sitting in for Arthur Idala tonight. If you haven't noticed, Arthur is not here. But joining us is a regular fixture on the Arthur Idala Power Hour, Lauren Fix, who is frequently on with Arthur to talk all things cars. She is the expert on cars. She is the founder of Car Coach Reports. And very excited to be talking with you all things automobiles, Lauren. How are you? Thank you for joining me tonight.
2: Hey, great. Thanks for having me on the show. There's a lot going on. I mean, I tell you, in the automotive world, it used to be with Arthur, oh, here's the new thing I'm driving. Now there's just so much information coming at us from AM radios to EV mandates to all these security cameras tracking us on the roadways. My plate is full, as they say, or run us over, maybe.
0: How many people, by the way, do you hear, and especially people 30 and under like myself, who use the word automobile? Is that frequently used?
2: Car has pretty much become standard, even if it's a truck or an SUV. You know, you don't say motor vehicle or our vehicle. No one says that except for us writers.
0: I don't know. I always thought automobile had a nice ring to it, and try saying that 15 times fast. You'll really get tongue-tied. Let's talk about an issue that really impacts us here at AM 970 The Answer, and also to anybody who listens to AM 970 The Answer, and really anybody who needs information in a hurry, and that

0: It is sent out through AM signals. And the reason they use AM is because it bounces. So I'm in Buffalo. I can hear miles away. I can hear content from Albany. If you're on an FM signal, which they don't use, it's linear and it doesn't go that far. And so people have said, well, just use satellite, use Bluetooth, whatever. It doesn't work. The only way to get everybody in case of an emergency, and we've had emergencies in New York, and I was there for the big one. I will tell you, you're very grateful for AM radio. Not because you get current news. You get what's going on in your area. You get local sports. You get local weather, not national weather. You want to hear what's going on in New York. You want to hear what's going on in New Jersey. And you're not going to get that unless you go on your phone. And if you don't have cell service, what's the first thing you do? You go for AM radio. So it really is critical. First responders use it. And there's a councilman named Frank Moreno who has introduced Resolution 0557, calling on Congress to pass the law that's been sitting there in the House for over a year and to get the president to sign it for federal funding to preserve AM radio and vehicles. And it is critical because all the car brands, we've actually pushed very hard and they're now including AM. They were taking it out. And I'm like, well, what if I want to listen to Arthur Idala Power Hour? You can't. So you can use your phone through the app. You can, unless you're in a tunnel, you have no signal, you're in a busy area, or you don't have two bars of service, you don't hear it. So this allows you to get signal all the time, especially in an emergency.
1: Well, what is the point of removing the AM radios from cars in the first place? Is it a cost-cutting measure by the automotive companies?
0: Well, that's a very good question. So I've been following the AM Radio for Every Vehicle Act of 2025. Actually, it was put in before that, but that's the one that we're trying to get passed right now. And it's bipartisan, by the way. And they definitely, because a lot of politicians use it for getting their message out to get people to go out and vote. Everyone listens to different things. The reason that the car manufacturers claim is they claim that all these electric vehicles and all these hybrid vehicles, that there's not enough insulation for them to get an AM signal through, which is poppycock. That's my next word for it. That is, the real story is, and this is interesting, I'll just give you a brief history lesson. Back in the 50s, they put fuel injection into a Chrysler product. And while they were driving this large sedan back in the day, think of the 50s, they drove by a local AM radio station in Detroit and they lost signal. And they couldn't figure out why, because they were listening to music while they were testing the car. Well, they found out that it had to do with electromagnetic interference. So they're like, okay, there's interference. So they found a way to insulate it. Pretty simple. In the 50s, the 1950s. So here we are in 2025 and they're still using that same excuse. No way, because we've all had cars between 1950 and today, and we've had AM radio. So the excuse is really this. Car brands have lost a lot of money to this electric vehicle mandate, and they've got to make up the difference somehow. So if you're a car brand and you need to make up the difference, you have to think about where your costs are. And one of their largest costs is Apple CarPlay and Android Auto. They have to pay a licensing fee for that. But a lot of manufacturers, especially General Motors, have come up with their own interface using Google. And so what they'll do is say, oh, it's all Google-based. You probably heard it's Alexa-based. So there's money coming back to the car brands for these subscription fees. So if you don't have AM or FM, you're going to listen to their Google-based software. So it is money. Always follow the money. Always, always, always, because that's typically you'll find the answer. And you'll find that they want to remove AM radio. Many brands did. Ford did. Tons of backlash thanks to you and everyone else. And we got the message out there quickly. Ford put it back in to an automatic download. Boom. Overnight, suddenly you had AM radio back on your car where you didn't have it. How convenient. So in other words, you could have it, but now you can't have it. And then you can have it back. And so all the brands have heard us barking about it. And so they're finally putting it back in, even the brands that said they weren't going to do it at all. Well, now you can get AM radio in every vehicle. So we've won that war. But now they were talking about even removing FM radio, which would affect radio stations. And people are like, oh, who listens to radio? Well, let me tell you, there's a lot of radio stations that support a lot of local businesses. And you do that, too, on Arthur's show. It's really important that you think about all the people that are supporting this show and other AM and FM shows. That's all local business. You want that money to stay local. You don't want it to go national, because that's what happens when you're listening to satellite radio. It's all national advertising. So again, there's a big follow the money thing here. But for the car brands, it's always about money.
1: If you just tuned in, I'm talking with Lauren Fix, who is the founder of Car Coach Reports. She is the car coach, the expert on all things automotive news and industry updates right here on the Arthur Idala Power Hour with your guest host, Joe Sibilia.

0: evening. Lauren, what is the current state of electric vehicles, and how soon before electric vehicles become the dominant mode of transportation over gas-powered vehicles?
1: Not in your lifetime or mine, to be totally honest with you. I'm actually writing a story that is going out on Thursday about America's EV mandate is not dead yet. President Trump, Lee Zeldin, who was a representative for New York State out of Long Island.
0: Yes.
1: He has been doing a fantastic job, I have to say. I'm really impressed. When I met him the first time, I wasn't 100% sure, but boy, he has proven himself to be an asset. So kudos to him. He helped remove the EPA emission standards. The only thing that's fighting this right now from being completely gone is California. Because they're still pushing the mandate. They're still pushing their $3,500 tax credit. But in reality, it's gone. Sales are way off. They're less than 2%. All the car brands, every single one, have woken up to, okay, consumers don't really want this. So we're going to open up to offering hybrid vehicles, which consumers right now want. They want to have the ability to sit at the drive-thru at 0 miles to the gallon and wait in line to get their coffee or pick up their kid or whatever they're doing. And then still be able to get on the highway and go wherever they want. You'll go from New York to Florida, go down to Disney World. You can do it in that hybrid vehicle. You can't do it so easily in an electric vehicle. You got to stop and charge. You got to wait for the guy in front of you to move his vehicle from the charger. The cost of electricity in New York, and I live in New York, my bill has doubled. And it's crazy. So why would I want to plug in an electric car on top of all my large electric bill? Which, again, that goes into something you'll probably cover in politics and all that, but this is a major issue for consumers. And across the country, electric cars just are not selling. They're great. They're cool design. You want one? Go get one. You want to buy a Tesla? You should be able to buy it. But making it a mandate is a huge mistake.
0: You know, I was talking with somebody, Lauren, the other day about their vacation plans, and they were telling me they wanted to go out to California and drive up and down the coast in an electric vehicle because they said in the long run it might actually be cheaper to do that. Yeah. And I thought,
1: good luck finding a charging station.
0: I was going to ask you, is there more charging? Are there more charging stations in a state like California that's maybe more inclined toward electric vehicles than you would find, say, in Kansas or the Midwest or in just a red state in general?
1: Absolutely. I live in Buffalo. We have Tesla chargers. There are some random chargers, but that's it. There is nothing else. I mean, if you expect to go and find banks of charging, there's none of that here. And I'm at the other end of your state. So when you start thinking about upstate, you're going up to the Adirondacks. There's not a lot of charging there. And I have driven the coast of California with a company that said, you should be able to find charging everywhere. Let me tell you, once you leave L.A., good luck. You end up in like some of these little cities, there is no charging. If there is charging, the chargers don't work because they're on private property. And then beyond that fact, there's always someone waiting at the charger, and they have a huge problem with that. And so a lot of people, especially in California, even though they're trying to mandate it under Gavin Newsom, who's thankfully almost out of office, we're starting to see that people are realizing that hybrids are the answer. You want electric, you're running around town, great, you're on the electric mode. And like in New York City, you can run on the electric mode in the city. You just can't charge so easily in the city. So you have to exit the city in order to find charging. And I know there are some places, but for the most part, it's not like it's on every corner. Think about every car you pass in New York. Where are you going to charge all that? What is the electric bill that goes with it? At the same time that the mayor and the governor want all electric in New York City. That doesn't work. That doesn't make sense.
0: I want to switch gears for one moment. If you just tuned in, we're talking with Lauren Fix, who is the car coach of Car Coach Reports, frequent guest on the Arthur Idal Power Hour, and this is Joe Sebilia sitting in for Arthur Idal tonight on AM 970, The Answer. Gas prices. Where are we at in terms of gas prices, and when might we see gas prices start to come down a little bit from where they're currently at?
1: That's an excellent question. Gas prices are going to come down. I think you're going to have to wait a couple of weeks. It looks like President Trump has had it with Iran. Of course, I'm not getting into the political side of that or the military side of that because that's not my expertise. But from what I can assess and checking out sites like Gas Buddy and monitoring the global market, we only get 3% of our oil and gas from from the Middle East. 3%. So why are prices not lower? That is a major question. And part of that is because we have federal taxes and we have state taxes, and New York is one of the highest. New Jersey is right there with it. So that's why some people go to other states. You'll go to Pennsylvania to purchase fuel. It might be worth a trip if you got to make a day trip out there. But again, you got to do the math on that. It may not make sense. I'm going to say that gas prices are going to start dropping within the next few weeks once this is getting resolved. And it looks like there's a resolution coming because I think the president's had enough.
0: Lauren, I have to tell you, in hearing about all of the drama that goes on in the world of automobiles, all I can say is I am just so relieved that I don't drive anymore. So thank you for filling myself and our audience in on the travails going on in the automotive industry. And hopefully there is light at the end of the tunnel. And I don't mean any pun intended by referencing a tunnel.
1: No, it was good, though. It was a good pun.
0: But I do thank you so much for all of your insights, Lauren Fix. You are a pleasure to talk with, and hopefully we'll talk again soon. I really appreciate it.
1: I appreciate it. Thanks so much for having me on.
0: Absolutely. That is Lauren Fix, the car coach of Car Coach Reports, who is regularly heard here on the Arthur Idala Power Hour. Coming up next, we are going to be talking about something that was touched upon earlier this week on the show, but I want to give you the full story of how Matthew Sambolin, the one-time co-host of the show, in his own words, and a person regularly heard. I'm happy to have Alex here, but I do miss Sambolino, and I think you'll understand why he's seemingly moved on to greener pastures when you find out how he made it into Entertainment Weekly. Coming up next on the Arthur Idala Power Hour with your guest host, Joe Sibilia, right here on AM 970 The Answer. Don't go away.

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0: The replacements, Alex?
1: A little bit of replacements. You know, Arthur loves his replacements, so why not?
0: Well, you're kind of a replacement yourself for somebody named Matt Sambolin. No, no, and that's not derogatory, but, you know, Matthew Sambolin was primarily...
1: He was QB1, I know.
0: Yeah, exactly. He was primarily the person I would talk to whenever I would sit in for Arthur Idala. And if you just tuned in, this is Joe Sibilia filling in for Arthur Idala tonight on the Arthur Idala Power Hour. And I kind of miss Matt Sambolin. I feel like, you know, I don't really get to see him that much anymore. We're like ships passing in the night because maybe I'm out of here, you know, earlier in the day and he comes in a little bit later and I don't see him. And then whenever I send him for Arthur Idala, I get to work with you and sit with you, which is always great. But you
1: always
0: know,
1: a pleasure, yes.
0: But, you know, I kind of miss the...
1: I miss the banter, I have to say. I miss the banter between you two at his desk.
0: I know. I miss the curmudgeonly ways of Matthew Sambolin. So now Matt, I'm sure, hopefully is listening to the program this evening. And if he is, I wanted to take a moment really to just celebrate Matt Sambolin, because I did have the opportunity to see him and work with him late last week in preparing Nostalgia Tonight with Joe Sibilia, which airs on Sunday nights at 10 o'clock here on AM 970 The Answer. So normally I will just run the board for my show, but I had a very important guest coming in last week to tape an interview that aired last Sunday night. And this guest is a friend of mine who was in from Los Angeles and was taking care of some business here in New York. And I texted him and said, hey, let's get together for lunch and do an interview. And he was so gracious to make time for me. So we had a great time catching up. This guest's name was Mark Summers. And if you don't know Mark Summers, I'm sure you must have seen him at some point, because Mark Summers is a legendary game show host. He hosted the game show Double Dare on Nickelodeon, but he's also hosted several other game shows, has appeared on many game shows, including Hollywood Squares, Win, Lose, or Draw, Super Password, among many others over the years. He worked on many game shows. He worked on The Price is Right with Bob Barker. He also worked on Truth or Consequences with Bob Barker. He worked on Match Game. He worked on many of the classic game shows. And actually, it was a page at CBS and worked on many variety shows and sitcoms. He was even a page on Carol Burnett, if you could believe that. But Mark Summers also had made a name for himself on the Food Network with a show called Unwrapped, which was kind of like the A&E biography of all of your favorite foods, be it hot dogs or hamburgers or candy or soda pop or anything of the sort. And he produced several shows for the Food Network, including Restaurant Impossible and Dinner Impossible. So Mark Summers is a giant in the world.
1: That's quite a resume.
0: I know. He's a giant in the world of broadcasting, and I want to make a good impression. So I asked Matt Sambolin. In fact, I begged and pleaded with Matt. I said, would you please take an hour and just help me and tape this episode of Nostalgia Tonight with me, because in working with a world-class broadcaster like Mark Summers, I want the show to go extra well. And I was met with nothing but the greatest opposition and resistance humanly possible from Matt Sambolin. I'm not going to be your punching bag. I'm not going to be your joke. I'm not here for jokes. I'm not going to turn my mic on. He kicked and screamed all the way through. I said, but Matt, there's more to this than just the fact that I want this to be of the highest quality possible, which Matt Sambolin always delivers. I wanted Matt to be in the room for this segment because, as it turns out, Matt has a history with Mark Summers, because as a young child, Matt was a contestant on Double Dare, and I really have always had a passion to host a revival of the show This Is Your Life. So I ended up turning Nostalgia Tonight on Sunday night into This Is Your Life. I'm going to play a clip here now from the interview with Mark Summers that Matt Sambolin sat in on. And this is what happened when the two of them were talking. And it turns out that Matt Sambolin's episode of Double Dare lives on in the memory of Mark Summers for a very strange, curious reason. I told you this was an episode of This Is Your Life. You see this gentleman, Matt Sambolin, sitting across
2: yes,
0: from you?
2: Yes.
0: I'm surprised you don't recognize him, because as it turns out, Matthew
2: yes.
0: was a contestant on Double Dare
3: no.
0: back in 1991.
3: The year was 1991.
2: In Philly or in Florida?
3: In Florida.
2: No
3: I think
2: kidding.
3: You had just moved to the new studio at
2: what
3: the
2: was
3: time.
2: The name of your team? Do you remember?
3: Oh, man, I don't remember.
2: Don't remember. And no. How did you do? Did you win?
3: No, I did not win.
0: Well, tell Mark what happened during your episode.
3: I didn't make it to the final round. Me and my sister competed, my sister Adrian.
2: Uh-huh.
3: And
2: you're Adrian.
3: It was a great time.
2: Good.
3: You know, it was
2: you
3: very
2: have good
3: fun.
2: Memories.
3: Yeah, and it was, I mean, Nickelodeon was like the biggest thing ever at the time to 100%. A 9-10-year-old in 1991.
2: Yep.
3: It was fun, and you were very cordial and off the stage. And
0: But what happened during your episode taping?
3: What happened? I lost.
0: Matt thinks his episode never aired because
3: I think the other team who beat us,
2: yes.
3: I think someone got injured when they were doing the obstacle course.
2: Oh, I know this episode.
3: Oh, see.
2: Oh my goodness.
0: This wasn't the one with the TV, was it?
2: No, that's a whole other story. So what happened was, if this is the story you're talking about, is On Your Mark, Get Set, Go, and the kid was getting obstacle number one and was passing the flag. And when he went to move on, he slipped and put his hand down, and his bone went right through his hand, through his arm.
3: Yes, it was grave injury.
2: And we had to stop tape.
3: Mm-hmm.
2: And obviously, we made the parents sign medical releases saying, is your kid 100% this, 100% that? And these parents lied. And apparently this kid had some disease called glass bones disease or something and had broken his arm, 147 times, but didn't tell us. And of course the kid slips and the bone goes flying through his arm. I got physically ill and had to leave the studio, and Robin was the one who saved this kid. But if that's the episode you're talking about, yeah, that's the only time we never finished. No, it never did. It's the only one that never aired.
3: Of course, it's the one that I'm on.
0: So wow. Look at this. That's, wow.
2: Who knew? There's a word in Yiddish called beshert, which means it was meant to be. Exactly. It was meant to be that you and I sat here and ran into each other all these years later. How old were you when you did that?
3: 10.
2: 10. And how old are you now?
3: 44.
2: Oh, my goodness.
3: Yeah.
0: Aren't you glad you took the subway now?
2: I am. Oh, my gosh. What a cool story that I've never met anybody.
0: This is the first time I've ever seen Matt smile. He's smiling because he met Mark on the day that he met.
3: Wow.
0: This is getting very crazy.
2: I left the studio twice when the bone went through the arm, and I cannot take the smell of animal food, dog food, cat food. And we were doing something with cat food, and they opened up the curtains, and there was the cat food. And I thought I was going to throw up, so I left the stage, and I said, different physical challenge. I'm not doing that. I can't make it through there. Twice it happened. One with you and one with the cat food.
0: So, clearly, Matt Sambolin made an impression on Mark Summers. This was like a one-in-a-million shot that Matt Sambolin was going to be on anything that Mark Summers could recollect from Double Dare. When you do 500-plus episodes, it's hard to really stand out, I think. But the fact that Matt Sambolin appeared in that historic episode of Double Dare that never aired, this great mystery solved on the show... It really was mind-boggling.
1: You really had your producer hat on for this, though.
0: I did. And it certainly comes in handy. And no one was more surprised, I think, than Mark Summers. And Matt actually seemed pretty surprised, too. So, needless to say, the interview went over so well. And, of course, as you heard, sounded great because of the help of Matt Sambolin. And Matt is a total pro and a complete professional in every sense of the word. Though, Mark Summers did say to me when I was walking him out, he said, Matt seems like a really nice guy. I said, Matt is a nice guy, but he's the curmudgeon of the office. He gives me grief all the time. But this is why Matt and I get along so well. So anyhow, fast forward to a day or two later. In fact, it was the next day that this was taped on Friday, aired on Sunday night. Monday evening, I'm online, and what do I stumble upon? I stumble upon an article in Entertainment Weekly, and the article is all about Matt Sambolin's appearance on Double Dare from this interview with Mark Summers. Now, this is not only huge for me, this is a huge deal for Matt Sambolin because this has catapulted Matt Sambolin into stardom, superstardom, a level I think that he has only come near insofar as appearing on the Arthur Idala Power Hour. I mean, I don't know how Matt's going to make time for me anymore to go to 7-Eleven. I don't know how Matt is going to find the time to give me grief anymore. I think he's too important for that now.
1: Well,
0: now
1: he needs a secretary now. Is that what I'm hearing?
0: I think so, Alex. I don't know. And there may be an opening for you to be his personal assistant or his gopher. I don't know. It's suffice it to say, Matt Sambolin is a living legend and is now immortalized in Entertainment Weekly. And to celebrate this week in our weekly sales meeting, I made sure to close the meeting by reading passages from the Entertainment Weekly article highlighting
1: Matt Sambolin. Oh, he must love that.
0: Oh, he looked very happy. And I know Matt gets embarrassed sometimes, but I need to give Matt his due. do as I did at my sister's wedding. And a lot of the reason I have to give Matt his due is because the reward for Matt is often very minimal. When he DJ'd my sister's wedding, the reward was a BLT. So suffice it to say, Matt, I appreciate you, and I thank you for all of your contributions to Nostalgia Tonight with Joe Sibilia. I'm just glad that you finally have been discovered by a major press outlet like Entertainment Weekly, and I just wanted to take a moment to share the full story, because we kind of rushed through it on Arthur's show earlier this week, which I was very grateful for, but we had a little bit of time here on the show tonight. I wanted to really flesh out all the details that maybe you didn't get to hear on Monday when the story broke and the news broke. So now you have the full story of Matt Sambolin on Double Dare with my friend Mark Summers, two great broadcasters, two great friends of mine. And that is just about all the time we have tonight for Nostalgia. Let me say that again. That's just about all the time we have tonight for the Arthur Idala Power Hour.
1: Right.
0: I know. That's just about all the time we have tonight for the Arthur Idala Power Hour.
1: Joe, to close out tonight, I'm getting a lot of friend vibes, you know, close friend vibes between you and Matt. Why not? You Got a Friend in Me by Randy Newman.
0: I think that's a good way to close it, Alex. I think so, because we're just about out of time here on the Arthur Idala Power Hour. So thank you to you, Alex, who is also a great friend. And thank you to Christian Toto of Hollywood and Toto, and also to Lauren Fix. And thank you to Joan Pelzer, the producer of the Arthur Idala Power Hour, Arthur Idala himself, of course, for letting me sit in, and to Laura Schaefer, our general manager. And I always like to thank Jerry Crowley, because I know he's listening somewhere, and he's also a good friend. So until next time I fill in, stay tuned for Kevin McCullough coming up next right here on AM 970, The Answer. You got a friend in me.
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7: 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Legal analysis from former prosecutor and court journalism superstar, Imran Ansari, and Christine Nicholas. The quintessential heartbeat to New York hospitality. All joining legendary broadcast pro Kevin McCullough on a mission unlike any other, united to bring back New York. Now, live from Studio 111, here's Kevin McCullough.
8: Welcome back. Kevin McCullough. Glad to have you with us. It's that Kevin Show. And every single week, we try to keep our pulse on a lot of different areas of public policy and what's going on. But seems like the front page is occupied by one primary overriding issue these days, and that is what exactly is going on with Iran? What exactly is America's role? And where do we go from here? Andrew Harding is joining us from the Heritage Foundation, one of my favorite organizations. Andrew, you know, for all of the memorandums of understanding, for all of the ceasefires, for all of the embargoes and then embargoes being lifted, it seems like the IRGC has decided that it's not going to learn a lesson from any of it. And it's going to push America to be more aggressive and more hostile than we want to be. Where do we go from here? What's the plan at this point?
9: Well, thanks for having me, Kevin. I think you're right. The IRGC is completely messed up with the Strait of Hormuz in the sense that it continues to fire missiles at vessels. And the president's made very clear these actions are unacceptable. His preference has always been diplomacy. But of course, if Iran's not going to negotiate in good faith, he has correctly made clear and has made sure the U.S. has the right posture to respond militarily if necessary, to impose costs on Iran, and to show that it is more costly for Iran when they take these strikes rather than it makes sense in their interest to work with the United States and find a deal. So where we go from here is first we're going to see continued U.S. military strikes. We've seen that over the past 3+ days at this point because the president's indicating he's no longer just going to focus on retaliation, but he's escalating. He's making sure that costs are being felt to bring Iran to the table. But secondly, I then expect on the economic front, we'll continue to see the United States have this blockade now come back in place and see the oil sanctions or the general waiver on sanctions be withheld and no longer be put in place because Iran, once again, is not following the MOU. And finally, we'll see if this transits into diplomacy. The president, of course, wants this to be the preferred path. He's consistently wanted this. But until Iran shows it'll come to the table, we'll see the military and economic components of Operation Epic Fury return.
8: Yeah, I think that makes a lot of sense. Completely understandable and completely consistent with the policy that we've laid out. How does that register here? It's going to see another spike in gas prices. We were hopefully on our way to, you know, under $3 a gallon before the elections. I don't know that that's possible if we take this route now. And here's my problem with where we're at. I believe the IRGC is as dangerous as what we have been believing them to be. I also kind of treat them as bullies that kind of kidnapped an entire country and kind of are, you know, using through diplomacy and even their kinetic tactics as hostage takers. They are daring us to injure the civilians of Iran, which we have no interest in doing. And yet these guys couldn't care less if they all die.
9: You're right. The IRGC is exactly the point you're making here. They're willing to sacrifice the security, the interest, the people of Iran in order to continue trying to maintain leverage in the Strait of Hormuz or really just try to complicate what the United States is doing. That's unacceptable. And I think the president's made very clear that these types of behaviors will not go unpunished. And that's why we're seeing this change in which the president, on one hand, he's being consistent, like you mentioned, that he wants diplomacy. He's made clear from the start, all the way back in February and even earlier, that he prefers to negotiate his way through this. And he showed if Iran will come to the table, he will negotiate in good faith. That doesn't mean it's easy, doesn't mean it'll be done within 2 months even, but he will negotiate. He'll try to find a deal. But Iran has showed to the IRGC that they're going to try to maintain leverage to the Strait of Hormuz. They'll try to keep it a threat, fire missile. They don't have to win it conventionally. Of course, the U.S. Navy can easily maintain that fight. But rather, what the IRGC will do is just fire a couple of missiles to scare off vessels from transiting through the strait. That alone gives it some leverage. So the president's making clear that is unacceptable and will impose costs. And you're right. He doesn't want to bring these costs to the Iranian people. The focus here is on the regime that continues to engage in terroristic motives, seeks to have still have an interest in a nuclear weapon, and wants to hold the Strait of Hormuz hostage. Those are unacceptable visions that the president is pushing back against.
8: It's one of the most complicated scenarios I think we've ever engaged in, because we really are trying to protect their population from the monsters that are in charge. Let me ask strategically on the strait itself. We've noted where the missiles have come from, and we've taken out a number of launch points where they have shot the missiles from.
10: Do they still have a variety of places that they can do that from? How many more of those do we have to take out before we've eliminated their capacity to harass the Strait in any way?
9: Part of the challenge can be with geography, in which the IRGC, of course, and we are hitting these sites, in which they do have stationary different missile sites where they can launch these missiles, but they also have different mobile sites. And this is something the IRGC recognizing that they won't be able to beat the United States in a pure conventional, you know, force versus force fight here. Rather, they have to employ different types of tactics. So that includes using the mountainous terrain, being able to put missiles into different holes, into mountains, to maneuver different launch paths around, in order to try to keep the fight going. And that's the problem, in which the U.S. is doing an excellent job in degrading Iran's ability to fight. That is true. But as long as the IRGC can fire a missile or two once a day, twice a day, you name it, onto these vessels, that alone is going to cause different, understandably, private companies that don't want to risk losing their ships or their product from having these transits. So that is the challenge here. So I think the president is doing everything he can to impose costs across the country, degrade the IRGC's ability to fight, to communicate, to control and continue its operations, ultimately putting enough pressure to where the regime is forced to come to the table and comply. Otherwise, the cost will only continue to ramp up.
10: Well, I think that's always been his key, right? Is negotiation in one hand and constant pressure on the other, kind of maximized pressure. That's what we did previously. And it seems to be something that they really don't like. But I just, again, when someone's willing to sacrifice their own life, it seems to me like they're almost impossible to negotiate with. And as far as I can tell, every one of these IRGC goat-herding monsters is fine, just sacrificing their own life for the greater cause.
9: You're right. It is very complicated. This also goes into how there's different factions within the regime, where you have those that are more willing to negotiate, a little more realistic, as the president's made clear, those that are a little more public-facing.
10: Oh, you mean people that don't want to die.
9: Well, there are some that are more, they have to face the public more. They have some political process that forces them to be a little more reasonable. That doesn't mean it's going to be easy. And again, it's part of this negotiation. It's the point you made at the start. This is the start of an MOU. We have different things going back and forth, what the status is, what's the deal is, but the MOU is a starting point that those that are willing to negotiate began with. The IRGC doesn't have that interest. They're not constrained as much by the economy, by the public will. They're able to consolidate resources and fight. They're a little more isolated from some of these costs. Hence, the president is speaking their language more right now. He's focused on the military component, forced them to understand that they cannot fight, they cannot win, and ultimately give some of that leverage to the diplomats who are willing to negotiate more and see if there's a deal. But finally, just because there's a negotiation doesn't mean there may be a deal. The president's made clear he's not going to pursue a bad deal. He only wants a good deal that protects the United States.
10: This is a game that they've played over and over through for the last 47 years. And every time they have a little bit of hope, they start to behave badly, which is all the signs we need to really prove to ourselves that they're not going to enter this with a good conscience.
9: I absolutely share your frustration. As certainly seeing how this conflict continues, that the Iranians on one hand will be willing to meet in Qatar or be willing to meet in Pakistan and Qatar and Switzerland, but then on the next day they're willing to fire missiles across the Strait. It is frustrating. I think the president is sharing this frustration to where on one hand he clearly felt over the past few weeks that there was a sense there could be diplomacy. Initially, for the first week or two, there was some steady, slow, but steady progress on the MOU. And then all of a sudden, the IRGC starts ramping up these attacks. And the president is so frustrated to the point, he's calling them lunatics. He's saying that they're sick people. So I think the president shared this frustration. He wants a deal, but clearly his peace-rethink approach means if there's not a deal to be made, he's going to use American military might to protect the American people and our prosperity.
10: That's what we've got to do. All right. Andrew Harding, appreciate all that you're doing with Heritage. Thank you for being with us.
9: Thanks for having me.
10: You got it. Kevin McCullough coming back from New York. Don't go away.
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12: All right, Kevin McCullough, and I always tell you, you can get a real-life question answered by the real-life Mike Connors of Connors & Sullivan. And Mike, this week's question, it's kind of one of those dun-dun-dun questions. It's, does an executor get paid, and how is that determined?
13: An executor gets paid from the funds from the estate that he handles, and it's usually on a percentage. It's 5% of the first $100,000, 4% of the next $200,000, and 3% over that for, and then it goes to 2.5% over $700,000. Like, it's a sliding scale. Somebody administers a $1 million estate, the number comes out to about $32,000. If somebody administers a $400,000 estate, it would be $16,000. And the only thing is, the executive's commission is taxable as income to who's ever the executor. So sometimes it's not worth taking it. Let's say you have two kids, everything's 50-50, the son's the executor, he can get paid $32,000, which he has to pay income tax on. But if he doesn't take the commission, he gets $16,000 tax-free. So it might not even be worth for him to take it under those circumstances. But that's one of the things that you talk about in your planning.
12: Well, and that's why you got to plan, friends. We tell you all the time, the worst thing to do is not to plan. So make sure that you're planning. And planning properly with Connors & Sullivan is what I recommend. They are the only law firm that I recommend when it comes to end-of-life and estate law and elder care and all the rest. And they are the experts. 718-238-6500. 718-238-6500, and you can call and get your question answered. You can also set up an initial appointment. They have five convenient locations throughout the boroughs, so check that out. And Mike Connors is also back every weekend right here to help answer your questions on Saturday mornings at 8 a.m. on AM 570 and 102.3 FM, The Word, WMCA, and also Sunday mornings at 11 o'clock on AM 970, The Answer. Mike Connors, thanks so much.
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12: Welcome back. Kevin McCullough, glad to have you with us. It is always a great time of the week when I kind of set aside some of the other headlines and we focus in on things that are really designed to try to help keep you healthy, to keep you well, to do the things that help you live a healthier life. It's one of the reasons why I have so many different doctors and fitness experts and nutritionists and those types of things on in this portion of the week to do that. But there's also a huge, what I would consider, barrier to feeling positive about one's health, and that is the cost of what it requires for one to remain healthy, to stay healthy. What does the ever-changing landscape of healthcare and health insurance look like? Well, I am very, very honored to welcome Victor Pritchard to the broadcast, not just because he knows a lot about this entire area, but he's also a brand new sponsor with DFW Direct Insurance. And if you've heard my commercials, you've heard me say repeatedly, he helped us save as a family nearly $400 a month, which if you multiply that over the course of a year, you're talking about just under $5,000 a year in health insurance for a family of five. That's a significant savings in my book, and we're going to tell you more about that coming up. But Vic, it's good to have you. Thanks for being here.
13: Thanks for having me on.
12: How long have you worked in the with health insurance, and was it considerably different when you started than it is today?
13: Yeah, I actually jumped into the market right before the Affordable Care Act passed in 2009. So over the past 17 years, I've kind of been able to see
17: the health insurance landscape before, during, and after the Affordable Care Act. And there are some great things that happened, but also some unintended consequences of the Affordable Care Act that are a big burden to American families all across the United States.
12: I'm not going to say that they were necessarily unintended, because some people like me were screaming our heads off about them as it was beginning to be passed. But there have been, I would say, some small silver linings that have emerged. So maybe I was a little bit biased in how I reported on it too as well. But what was fundamentally the biggest difference you saw when government put its hand kind of into the health insurance mechanism and said, now we're going to play a role in this?
17: Yeah, prior to the ACA passing, it was a free market system, right? And so those systems kind of are self-regulating. And so as soon as the government came in, the biggest challenge was they prevented carriers from being able to medically underwrite applicants. And so what happened then, and we saw this happen in Massachusetts when in a failed attempt several years ago to do the same type of thing, is that all the unhealthy people jumped on the ACA or Obamacare offerings, which in turn caused the carriers to have massive losses the first few years. And you fast forward, 15 years now, the rates are about triple what they were to ensure a perfectly healthy family. And so what we've done is we still have some good old-fashioned non-ACA medically underwritten options that a person would never see on any public-facing website to try to combat that trend of these premium double-digit increases every year.
12: Yeah, well, and I want to kind of break down. You use some kind of code language there when you're talking about medically underwritten. You're talking about people that had lived, more or less unhealthy lives, and then they have consequences as a result of some of the choices that they make. For instance, if you've smoked heavily over the number of years, you know that that's not really good for you. But there's going to be things that develop out of that, that then medically you come to a doctor and a care provider and you're saying, I need care for this after you've done all this damage to your health. Whereas, I'm not saying this in a vacuum, whereas you may have someone that's the same age, maybe similar even underlying biological circumstances. Maybe they come from the same parents, have the same DNA, but one's a heavy smoker, one's not. One eats high-calorie food and doesn't exercise. The other eats lots of vegetables and walks every day. And yet the burden eventually rotates over to the healthy person to pay for, in essence, all of the bad outcomes of health decisions made that are not in the best interest of the person. And I don't want government to come in and tell a smoker that they can't smoke. I don't want government to come in and tell someone you can't eat fatty foods or drink your wine or whatever else. But I do think that on some level, if you're going to keep a free market concept in the payment of health care, that you've got to reward good behavior, and you've got to put some incentives against some of the stuff that causes greater damage, if nothing else, to just protect the, to have the resources to be able to pay for that from the provider themselves.
17: Absolutely. The initial goal, Kevin, was, equal access to quality health care for all Americans. While that may be true, exactly what you said happened is now healthy people are subsidizing unhealthy people because they're paying the same high premium, right? Because carriers can no longer check to make sure someone's relatively healthy before issuing coverage. That may be true of plans that you would see on healthcare.gov or any state-based exchange, but my company, we work with about 20 other top-rated carriers that can still legally medically underwrite applicants, and so therefore healthy people that lead a healthy lifestyle are greatly rewarded, like your family, for being in good health. And so it kind of is a common sense approach that existed way before the Affordable Care Act came along. Just like we talked about earlier, the burden is primarily on the consumer in the form of higher premiums, higher deductibles, higher max out of pocket every year. The average ACA plan now used to have $6,000 max out of pocket. Now it's close to $11,000 for the upcoming 2027 plan year. So that really the consumer is the one bearing that burden, unfortunately. The insurance companies still have to be profitable. The other product, Kevin, was the narrowing of networks. And a lot of people are frustrated with having to go to only one primary care doctor.
12: If you like your doctor, you can keep him. We were told that 150,000 times.
17: Exactly. So now, you know, companies require, a lot of plans require referrals to see a specialist, and you might have to wait a month or two to get into the person that you really like to see that's a qualified healthcare practitioner. So, you know, again, these are all things that just are burdens on the, in the end, on the consumer.
10: Now, are there still situations where if it's out of network, you just can't use that doctor at all? Does that situation still exist?
17: Yeah, one state, the state that we were founded in, Texas, about 15 years ago, they don't have any PPO options. So the only options are the networks that only pay benefits to network providers. And you've, in a lot of zip codes, you may only have three or four carriers. Some zip codes, as few as two insurance carriers offer qualified health plans. So for those people that either are unhealthy or unable to qualify for something outside healthcare.gov, you know, it gets very expensive and very tough to find doctors that will actually take those plans.
10: Yeah. We're speaking with Vic Pritchard of DFW Direct Insurance, and you can go online to dfwdirectinsurance.com, or you can call his cell number, which he's given me permission to give you, 817-449-5557. When we come back, Vic, I want to ask a little bit about how the... because once AFA got into place, then you had some of these alternatives and things that were kind of insurance and kind of not insurance. And maybe you can explain to us a little bit about how these things work. I also want to make mention of this. Vic is not employed by any of the programs that he services. He is a true agency looking to help you find the best solution. He's not owned by anybody. He can truly scan the market and help you find the best solution for you, for your family, what fits you best. And that's just another reason why I think it's so cool that we get to have this incredible partnership. 817-449-5557 is his number. 817-449-5557. Coming right back. It's Kevin McCullough.
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21: Maybe you've thought about taking a cruise. 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
12: Welcome back, Kevin McCullough. On Wednesdays, you know we love to take a look at ways to stay healthy, ways to keep your wellness levels engaged and high, and all the good stuff. That's why I have surgeons to, yoga instructors on this part of the show and everything in between, because I want you to live a healthy life in this life. I want you to be a good steward of the life that God gives you. And I think one of the most important ways of being a good steward is being responsible with your health and then being responsible with your finances about your health. As we all know, finances kind of impact our ability to do almost everything. So on that level, I am very thankful for Vic Pritchard and the incredible people at DFW Direct Insurance, because a number of weeks ago I was Vic, I'll just tell you the straight up story. After AFA was passed, and I remember they had the huge signing ceremony, and Joe Biden, you know, he leans into Obama before he signs the expression and goes, "This is a big effing deal." And he says it in his ear, but it gets picked up by the microphone. And some of us thought, "Oh, if you only knew." But we didn't. Those of us that were kind of crying in the wilderness were more or less ignored, because it was such the campaign had been successful. Obama had campaigned on, "We're going to get everybody covered, and it doesn't matter your condition. We're going to get coverage for everybody, and healthcare is going to become more affordable." The exact opposite has happened. And so as a result of AFA, you had not just insurance, because you could sign up for health.gov policies, but if another insurance carrier covered the same things that the AFA plan did, you could sign up with them kind of in the private market, or you could go to these things called sharing programs. And I think there may have been one or two other options. But was the entrepreneurship of what the crisis that AFA caused, was that good for the insurance market? How would you measure, like, the popping up of these alternatives and what that did to the marketplace?
17: Yeah, as people, Kevin, were desperately searching for anything that was halfway affordable with networks of doctors they could actually use, there was a variety of different types of plans created, group association plans, you know, individual medically underwritten plans for healthier people, or the healthcare sharing ministries. The healthcare sharing ministries, they can kind of, since they're not by definition health insurance, they don't have to be governed by any state department of insurance. They can kind of make up some of the rules. Generally, those plans don't really pay any claims until a person reaches their annual household sharing portion. So for healthy families, they're really not a very good value, because they're not paying for every doctor visit or checkup. And so we've worked with all those plans over the years, and it's really evolved into something that rewards people that are in reasonably good health, not perfect health, where they can go out and shop the private market off of the healthcare exchanges and not be burdened by the high cost and high deductibles.
10: Surely it hasn't changed that much. Surely it's not 200% more expensive to keep a healthy family healthy than it was when we started. That's what it felt like to us.
17: Yeah, and you know, there are some plans that evolve that have had some reasonable limits. We got plans that have unlimited coverages. We have plans that have limited coverage. But for a healthy family, you know, do you want or need to pay for maternity care, or do you want to have a plan that covers a $5,000 per month expensive, recently patented biologic drug? And so, you know, these plans, Kevin, are not available for the general public by and large. You would never see any of these alternatives on the main websites like healthcare.gov or any state-based exchange. So

0: to our clients' needs and custom create a health plan with the benefits that they want or need without paying for, again, benefits they would never use. Most people don't know that every plan with every carrier in every state is month to month. People are not trapped in a high cost plan for a year at a time. So we really enjoy, you know, taking each family, each individual, each small business case by case. And it's not a one size fits all, but there are ways to substantially trim off monthly premium without adversely affecting benefits.
1: Yeah, well, actually, and I've said this in the commercials, if people have been listening, you actually helped us find a plan that covered more than what our sharing ministry did, and for nearly $400 a month in savings. And so in terms of that, for a family of five, for us, that's a lifesaver. $5,000 over the course of a year, that's, you know, several tanks of gas, that may be a mini vacation for the family to be able to get away for a few days. There's just a lot of benefits that come with that. And I'm just deeply grateful. Again, if you want to be in contact with Vic, it's 817-449-5557. Coming right back.
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0: Once again, from New York, here's Radio Night Live and Kevin McCullough.
1: All right, welcome back. Look, I know I'm kind of a moron at times. I know it's not AFA. I know it's the ACA, Affordable Care Act. But for those of you that got wound up because I got my letters mixed up, please just take my apology. Please forgive me. I need forgiveness. Vic Pritchard is my guest. He is the curator and founder of DFW Direct Insurance, which is a multi-optional service company that really helps you find custom to what your needs are. Vic, I want to talk about some of the other healthcare reforms and how they have, in fact, impacted this pricing crisis. You've heard the administration talk about unit costs being made universal costs for things like MRIs or x-rays or outpatient procedures. And I kid you not, we had someone on from a hospital a few months ago, and they said that if you came and you had a certain doctor at the hospital schedule the MRI, do the MRI, and bill the MRI, it would be a different price than someone else in another portion of the same hospital that diagnosed, prescribed, and billed. And I'm like, how would I even know that one's more expensive than the other, and they're in the same hospital? Have inconsistencies like that contributed to what are obviously these rising premiums every year by the companies that are charging us?
2: Absolutely, Kevin. So, yeah, you have of course, the network game is what I call it, where the average person out there may not know whether in an emergency room or a hospital or an imaging center or a doctor group or, you know, anesthesiology group is either in their plan network or out of the network. And especially in medical emergencies, you're just going to run to the nearest ER. I had a client last week that went to an out-of-network scan, and a CT scan was billed at $3,300, but a fair market price is about $600. And so that's where it really pays.
1: Hold on a second. Stop the train. That is a significant difference. And I'm thinking, If you're like a family that lives on a budget and your breadwinner is the one that needs that scan done, that can make or break you for a couple of months as a family.
2: Absolutely. So knowing ahead of time, you know, what hospital it would be in network, knowing ahead of time that you have you know, qualified agent to call to ask questions, and you don't have to call an insurance company and be on hold for 15 minutes to get transferred around, has been a real blessing for us to be able to help people to navigate, because again, it's very confusing, a lot of price disparity. Really, unless you're in the business every day like we are, most people would have a hard time getting the very best value for their healthcare.
1: Another area of concern that a lot of people ask about is drug pricing. And we've seen both the Bush administration and the Trump administration try to make progress on how to get the cost of medications more affordable. But have those efforts been successful? Do insurance plans reflect that? What's your best solution for people that are saying, hey, I'm getting older, I've got more medications I've ever had before, and I really do need to find a solution for this?
2: Yeah, the main wins have been for Medicare beneficiaries that are 65 or older that are on government Medicare. A couple of years ago, they finally put a max out of pocket on the Part D prescription drug plans at $2,000 a year for seniors, which was great news for people that were spending $6,000 or $8,000 out of their own pocket. But the people really suffering are in the under 65 market, particularly people that do not get employer from an insurance company, so from a group insurance. So self-employed people, entrepreneurs, people that just have to provide their own insurance. And that's where we can help them with mail order options, help them discover different ways to save money on things that otherwise would be just out of the budget completely.
1: How do some of those options work, just practically speaking?
2: One of my favorite tricks so far has been to look at Canadian-based mail order pharmacy, because in Canada, they don't have the same patent protections that they do in the U.S. And so there'd be many cases where there will be a low-cost a generic alternative available. Now, you know, don't get me wrong, that you can't do this with controlled substances or refrigerated, you know, insulin or things like that. But for the vast majority of you know, expensive drugs in the U.S., if you look hard enough, you can generally find something that you can order and, you know, takes 10 days to get to your home, but it may save you 80% off the cost of that. And another thing is just asking your doctor for alternative drugs. Some drugs have a combination of two ingredients and they're very expensive, where the doctor could prescribe two separate pills.
1: I know that the issue of compound pharmacies is becoming actually a little bit of an issue with the Health and Human Services division. They want to make pharmacies more accessible to people every day, and so sometimes compound pharmacies that, you know, may add vitamin supplements or some other things to those drugs have a benefit. Do major health plans, do the health plans you offer, do they work in combination with all forms of pharmacy?
2: Yeah, generally speaking, both the ACA and the non-ACA options do not cover, unfortunately, compounded drugs at this point. I know there's been a push to expand coverage to that. So unless it's in a tablet or caplet, you know, chances are it's going to be very difficult to get any type of, you know, true insurance coverage for any compounded medications.
1: But it's something that they can work on, because I think that will help people as well. What about vision and dental? My wife she's always asking, what about vision and dental? A lot of people want to see that as part of the overall picture for what they need.
2: Yeah, so most vision and dental items are not included in a typical health plan, but we have a wide array of 15 or so carriers, and a person could say, hey, I want vision and not dental for my family, or I want both, or just a dental only. And so all these plans cover the basic stuff like checkups and the big stuff like root canals, you know, of course, eye exams, glasses, contacts. But there's a wide pricing disparity and some big network differences between these various dental and vision plans. So it pays to have an experienced agent to help you to make sure you end up with the right plan that'll work for your provider.
1: Yeah, that's the key, I think, here, folks, is that you have to talk to Vic and his people so that they can help craft exactly what you need for exactly the best option for exactly the best price. And Vic Pritchard, I appreciate all that you're doing. I hope that you help a lot of my listeners as much as you've helped me. I'm really, truly grateful. And again, his cell phone number is 817-449-5557, 817-449-5557. DFW Direct Insurance is the name of the company, and you can go to dfwdirectinsurance.com for more info there. 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
2: Thank you, Kevin. Great to be on.
1: Kevin McCullough coming back from New York. Don't go away.
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1: So glad you're with us. Welcome back. It's That Kevin Show, thatkevinshow.com. My good friends at the Bible League, and I do consider them good friends, we are doing all that we can to put the copy of God's Word into the hands of those who desperately want it but cannot get it. And we get to answer that prayer today, basically. We get to be an answer to prayer. And the truth is, Michael, there are people praying to receive a copy of Scripture all over the world right now. You know of some.
10: Well, you know, all of these people that we've talked about in our time together, Kevin, the spots you hear from time to time on this station, right? These are people that have come to saving faith. Without a doubt, their hearts are full, right? They're members of our spiritual family, but their hands are empty. They're waiting to be filled. And let me mention three of those praying for Bibles right now. Rohan is a former Hindu in the country of India. When he became a believer, he was beaten for his faith, but he's praying for a Bible in the Hindi language. He is in Bangalore, India. Jarrar is a former witch doctor on the continent of Africa in the country of Ethiopia. He's now a Jesus follower praying for a Bible. And then another one for you is Luis in the country of Ecuador, reached by a pastor we talked about at the front end of the hour, a man by the name of Carlo. He is a former crime boss. This man, Luis, was part of the drug cartel. Kevin, now he is a member of our spiritual family, praying for a Bible in the ancient Quechua language. Tell me that God is not at work in his world through his word. And let me say thanks to people like Barbara of Brooklyn. She said, I'm in at 13 Bibles. Lyle of New York City said, Michael, Kevin, count me in. I want to be a part of this at that $150 level, a gift of 30 Bibles today. And Kevin, that's how it gets done. And, you know, we shared a lot of needs this hour. I know it's been, what, 50 Bibles here, 1,000 Bibles there. But I also want you to hear of just somebody who talks about the reaction, what's actually happening, the outcome when you give that Bible today. This is Pastor Abel, and he is on the continent of Africa.
11: Thank you very much for supporting Bible League. Can you give to this ministry? You are touching life. I've seen people being changed by reading the Scripture. There are those who have been looking for the Scripture for a number of years. Buying a Bible, giving a Bible to somebody is the greatest gift you can give somebody in life.
10: Yeah, the Bible is the greatest gift. And again, Kevin, it's been a joy for me to come and be with you today to share what God is doing in his world. You know, Paul says in Galatians 6, bear one another's burdens and thus fulfill the law of Christ. And that's what we're doing with this kingdom work today, fulfilling the law of Christ, bearing those burdens, and again, putting the joy of God's word into empty, waiting hands all over the world.
1: That's what we want to see happen. And friend, it can, very simply, if we just each do what we can. If you're able today to sit down and say, okay, I'm going to look at my budget for this month. Where can I carve out a few dollars? Where can I do what's necessary to supply what my family needs and so forth? But beyond that, be able to say, okay, now I have from this amount, this is what I can do to give Bibles to those who don't have them but desperately want them. What would that be? Just take that number, whatever it is, divide it by 5. That's the number of Bibles that you're going to be able to give. 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
14: News this hour from Town Hall. I'm Keith Peters in Washington. Iran has launched a barrage of missiles at American forces in the Middle East. President Trump says Iran knows what will happen next after its attacks.
15: We're going to be hitting them very hard because it's our turn to hit them. They know it's coming. They're asking us not to do it. But, you know, they tried shooting it last night. So we had five rocket shots going 8,500 miles an hour. And all five rockets were knocked down to the ground. But they nevertheless took a shot, so it's our turn.
14: The U.S., meanwhile, partnered with Saudi Arabia on Wednesday to strike Iran-backed militias in neighboring Iraq, killing at least 20 fighters. Iraqi militia officials said six Iranian advisors were also killed in the U.S.-Saudi strikes. There's no do-over for Wisconsin's absentee voters.
16: A judge in Wisconsin has ruled that voters who have already returned their absentee ballots for the state's primary election are not allowed to void those and request a new one. The Dane County Circuit Court judge ruled against Democrats, who filed a last-minute lawsuit ahead of the August 11th primary. Three Democratic candidates for governor have dropped out of the race. One has re-entered it, creating a chaotic party primary. The ruling comes after more than 117,000 voters have already returned their absentee ballots. I'm Lisa Dwyer.
14: Dr. Anthony Fauci will face a contempt of Congress vote in a Senate committee next week after he invoked the Fifth Amendment in a hearing about his handling of the COVID-19 pandemic. In Wednesday's hearing, Fauci declined to answer dozens of questions from senators. On Wall Street, the Dow down by 1,153 points. The S&P 500 declined 112. More at townhall.com.
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